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1: I'm Lisa Lacera, Fox News. The Pentagon has announced about 5,000 troops, or about 14% of those stationed in Germany, will leave in the next 6 to 12 months. This coming after German Chancellor Friedrich Merz said the U.S. was being humiliated by the Iranian leadership. Though the Pentagon says the decision follows a thorough review of the department's force posture in Europe. While speaking at the Villages in Florida this afternoon, President Trump said negotiations with Iran are ongoing.
2: I spoke to him today. We're discussing. It's a little hard to figure out who their leaders are, frankly. You know, their leaders are gone. The first set is gone. The second set is gone. Khomeini was gone. And they were pretty evil people. Not pretty evil. They were evil. They killed 42,000 protesters.
1: The three-week-old ceasefire between the U.S. and Iran remains intact. Demonstrations across the country marking May Day. Fox's Mike Tobin's in Chicago.
3: 600 organizations across the nation with about $2 billion operating revenue who have been organizing some 3,000 protests in different locations across the nation. One of the places that they're getting funding is from Neville Roy Singham. He's an American millionaire, a tech guy who supports far-left causes. He denies that he has any links to political parties, but he has participated in activities with the Chinese Communist Party, and his wife is the founder of Code Pink.
1: The Chicago Teachers Union had requested classes be canceled today so students could join the protest, but that request was denied. Instead, buses were provided to the protest after school let out. President Trump has endorsed Kentucky Congressman Andy Barr in the Republican primary for the Senate seat, being vacated by Senator Mitch McConnell, who's retiring. Barr is facing former Kentucky Attorney General Daniel Cameron and entrepreneur Nate Morris in the May 19th primary. 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
1: The UK's official terror threat level is raised to severe following this week's stabbing in London.
15: The move late Thursday came as the country is facing a wave of anti-Semitic acts, including a string of arson attacks and the double stabbing. It's the first time in 4 years the warning has been at that level, and it means a terror attack is highly likely in the UK in the next 6 months. After visiting the North London site of the stabbing Thursday, where he was heckled, UK Prime Minister Starmer said the government will do everything in our power to stamp this hatred out. Police have arrested a 45-year-old man on suspicion of attempted murder linked to the attack. The attacks have increased since the start of the Iran conflict. In London, Greg Palcon, Fox News.
1: A federal judge in New York has ruled a temporary protected status for about 3,000 refugees from Yemen should be extended while a lawsuit filed by the Trump administration plays out. The administration has terminated temporary protected status for people from 9 countries, including Haiti, Venezuela, and Ethiopia. Before the ruling, protections for Yemeni refugees were set to end on Monday. A once popular discount airline may be shutting down.
16: Spirit Airlines is preparing to end operations.
8: The Wall Street Journal says Spirit's $500 million government bailout appears to have fallen apart, partly because bondholders disagreed with the terms. The airline was working to finalize the deal before running out of cash. Spirit spent much of the past year and a half in Chapter 11 bankruptcy reorganization, but recently it's been facing higher fuel costs along with more competition. Spirit had been losing money for years. Ginny Cosola, Fox News.
1: President Trump says his administration is still weighing a taxpayer-funded takeover of the airline. Wall Street, the Dow lost 152. The Nasdaq added 222. I'm Lisa LaSera. This is Fox News.
9: Have you heard the news?
11: Democrats got absolutely nothing.
9: DHS shutdown's over.
11: For their political charade and shenanigans out of that.
12: The gas will go down.
9: Pain at the pump. Trump says don't panic.
13: As soon as the war's over, it'll drop like a rock.
16: When was the last time you woke up actually feeling rested or got through the day without feeling stressed out? 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
18: It is the Jesse Kelly Show, final hour of the Jesse Kelly Show on a magnificent Friday, where we're going to get through everything as fast as humanly possible, and I can't promise how fast that's going to be, so take a deep breath and let us begin, shall we? 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Let's talk about COVID really quickly. Dr. Necklace and Vest Wearing Gate Getaway Driver. On Thursday's show, you discussed the lies during COVID. Do you remember ahead of the 2020 election, Biden, Dome, and a lot of other communists plainly said they would never take this untested vaccine that was manufactured under Trump. Then as soon as they stole the election, they instantly tried taking credit for the vaccine and forcing it on everyone. Can you remind the listeners about this? We tend to forget. My dad was fighting cancer in 2021. He became very pro-vaccine. A month after he died, I will never forget what these evil communists did to us. Okay, so I do think it pays to remember a couple things. First, obviously, when the, quote, vaccine, which we know now it wasn't, was being developed under Donald Trump, Democrat after Democrat after Democrat told you not to take it. The communists told you not to take it. But it's actually deeper and darker than that. The communists across the United States of America, if you remember, they loudly shot down anything that might sound like a solution. Anything that was ever suggested, anything, didn't matter what it was, that might fix it was no, won't work, no, can't, nope, that's against science, nope, nope, nope, nope, nope. Vaccine, which it wasn't. Vaccine, that won't work, I would never take a Trump vaccine. Have you considered this aspect of it? The vaccine companies, they didn't announce that the vaccine was ready to go until right after Trump lost the election. Trump lost the election. Then it was some major announcement. Up, we're good to go now. Odd about the timing of all that. It's obvious to anyone who pays attention and understands the nature of these people that the communists used COVID to neuter Trump and remove him from power ultimately in the end. That's very obvious. It's obvious that after Trump, look, he's got to own the initial lockdown. He just does. But after that, he clearly saw at some point in time that this is bad. This is suicidal. What are we doing? But by then, the governors were already locking everything down. The CDC was run amok, the FDA. And by that point in time, Trump was really neutered. He was just stuck on social media. Open up the country. And everyone's all, no, enjoy your crappy economy now. He got away from him. And when it comes to that vaccine, I'm going to play again what Ron Johnson said. Just listen to this and remember all the people with authority who told you to give this to your children.
12: This is a profound revelation. For the first time, the U.S. FDA will acknowledge that COVID-19 vaccines killed American children. Healthy young children who face tremendously low risk of death were coerced at the behest of the Biden administration via school and work mandates to receive a vaccine that could result in death. In many cases, such mandates were harmful. It is difficult to read cases where kids 7 to 16 may be dead as a result of COVID vaccines. Putting these facts together, it is horrifying to consider the U.S. vaccine regulation, including our actions, may have harmed more children than we saved. This requires humility and introspection. It requires oversight.
18: That's devastating. Absolutely devastating. And here's something else that's devastating. More Iran strikes. As we talked about it, Trump is, I told you, he doesn't want to do it. He understands the consequences of that. He wants Iran to agree to something that is agreeable so he can come home. Trump is aware of the political reality. Even though you yell at me when I tell you the political reality, Trump knows it. You're yelling at me about something Trump knows. We can't seem to get an agreement because all their leaders are dead, and now that we don't know, Trump talked about this.
19: They're not getting along. They're very, very confused by what's happened because essentially most of their military has been wiped out. But we just had a conversation with Iran. Let's see what happens. But I would say that I am not happy. Their leadership is very disjointed, very argumentative with each other. They come back, one says one thing, one says another. They're very confused. Obviously, their country has been, frankly, decimated. Their Navy is gone. Their Air Force is gone. Many of their soldiers, unfortunately, are gone. They've got to come up with the right deal. At this moment, I'm not satisfied with what they're doing.
18: Okay. Beyond that, reporter tried to ask Trump again, hey, are you considering new strikes?
20: Are you considering new strikes on Iran?
19: Why would I tell you that?
18: That's the way to do that. Trump does that the right way. He plays military strikes. He always has very close to the vest. You don't telegraph those things. So this is coming back to Democrats and COVID. Stay with me here. That's the only way to conduct a war. You have to be quiet about things. You can't broadcast everything. I saw Dick Blumenthal, Senator Dick Blumenthal, of course, communist. I saw him go on the news this weekend. I don't have the audio of it, but I saw him go on the news this weekend and say, my intelligence tells me strikes are coming. Now, pause. I'm not saying he's not just lying. He might be. He's a liar, but he is also a United States senator. Maybe he does have the intelligence that says these things are coming. What if he just broadcast that to Iran? Think about what Democrats did during COVID, vaccine and everything else, how really deeply evil these people are, and how many people they hurt on purpose so they could get power again. Now think how they're going to conduct themselves during a war. Like I've said over and over again, I don't care what the cause is. I don't care where it is. The United States of America is unable to prosecute a long war anywhere in the world while Democrats are this evil and anti-American because they will simply subvert the war effort. They will. Up to and including giving intelligence to our enemy to make America lose or look bad. There's not a single sitting Democrat who would be against such a thing. They would all do it. You know it. I know it. It's how these people are. Ugly. Hey, Oracle. My family and I spent the weekend at my mom's. In her cul-de-sac, there's several dogs with behavioral issues. I handled their issues with nothing but a snap of my fingers and a stern look and the universal stop sign when I'd had enough. Men there had been watching this circus for years. Are all the problems in this world caused by soft men with no leadership ability? No, but most of them. Most of them are. And if I can soften that blow a little bit, men are, I guess women are too, but men are very responsive when you give them feedback on things. And this is what I mean. If you tell men over and over and over again, you're stupid, you're the bumbling oaf, you're weak, you're worthless, you're evil, your testosterone's bad, everything about you's dumb and evil and weak, and you're weak, and you're weak, and you're weak, and you're weak. If you tell a man that over and over and over and over and over again, he will come to believe it. And vice versa. I mean, historical. Alexander the Great. Alexander the Great was told from the time he was a child that he was a descendant of Hercules. And I think Achilles, if I remember the story goes. I'm not making that up. I believe that he thought he was descended from both of those people. Hercules and Achilles. And I don't mean someone mentioned it to him casually. Hey, you know Hercules was your uncle? It was way more distant than that, but hey. Achilles, greatest warrior ever? Yeah, that's in your bloodline. You tell a man that over and over and over and over and over again, he's going to come to believe it. And he's going to come to think, maybe I'm that guy too. In America, Western civilization for sure, but in America, we have for far too long told boys they're a problem, they're dumb, they're weak. You should be weak. Let the women lead. Ugh, barf. No, don't do that. Go take the leadership positions. Take the country back. 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
0: He doesn't care if you believe him, but he's right. 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
18: It is the Jesse Kelly Show on a wonderful Friday, and Ask Dr. Jesse Friday. We still have so many questions to get to. This one's not a question, I guess. Jesse, how can it be that your TV show takes an hour, but your three-hour radio show goes by in a flash. It's because it's so incredible. That's what I would say. Probably so. It's just because it's so incredible. Look, I can't help it that we're brilliant over here. All right. Brilliant? It's really high-end radio. Jesse, the tiny hit that you don't see on social media is the debate in Snap allowing rotisserie chickens to be purchased by free government money that is funded by the rest of us. Many worthless conservatives, he puts in quotation marks, are okay with this. It's cheap protein. It's healthy food. Anytime free government is paid to the free money is paid to the government, the price of the product skyrockets, so on and so forth. Says I can say his name, and his name is Sean. Okay. Look, SNAP is not something that should exist, certainly not at a federal level. If the individual states, if they want to fully administer all this on their own, you know, if you want to live in a state with these big entitlements, I don't, but if you do, that's fine. That's a thing. There should be no federal entitlements at all. And you're right. Whenever the government gets involved and starts spreading money around, it screws up the market. Remember what a total disaster Cash for Clunkers was? Remember Cash for Clunkers? Sold as this great thing. It completely crushed industry. We're still feeling the effects today. Central planning of an economy does not work. It doesn't work because there are too many moving parts in an economy. And if you let those things go, they will figure out a way to flow together. People will figure out what they want, what they don't want, and things will hum along just fine. If you don't let them go, if you start meddling in it, no, stop this here, no, more of this there, it gums up the works and it screws up everything. And yet governments still try to do this all the time where they stick their nose in things. Jesse, the feckless, useless eunuchs that make up the Republican members of the Senate need to haul Fauci back in for questioning under oath. Since he was pardoned by President Pudding Cup, Fauci can't hide behind the Fifth. He'll either have to admit under oath all the criminal things he did. He asked for the Howard Dean. You can have the Howard Dean. His name is Kevin. Yeah, Fauci has to come before the Senate. This is another reason why I'm desperate to keep the Senate. And that, who knows how that's going to go. November's a ways off. If we hit recession territory or $5 a gallon gas territory, we might be in trouble there. But we really need to keep the Senate. One, let's do remember what they're going to do if they take the Senate.
1: We're the majority. We need to use the power we get to shut this White House down. We do that, I think one of the best ways is through committee hearings and investigations. I want the Trump administration not to function because everyone in the White House is being hauled under subpoena in front of a Senate committee day after day after day. Not just because, one, we have so many crimes to investigate. At this point, we could probably be doing this for the next 30 years. But two, because it's a lever of power. Using subpoena power, bringing people in for investigations, that keeps them busy.
18: I get frustrated and you get frustrated with the House of Representatives and the Senate. They're do nothing and all that's fair. It is not nothing to have control of the House or the Senate. When we get these hearings, the ones we like, because we have control of it. And these hearings, so many of them don't happen if we don't retain that control. Remember this long exchange with Brandon Gill? It's gruesome, but good information. If Democrats take back the House, these things go away.
4: What's your favorite type of abortion?
5: I am an advocate for patients having access to the full realm of reproductive health care.
4: But do you have a preferred method of abortion that you like?
5: I do not.
4: I mean, read through a couple different methods, and I want to get your take on how much you like these. The first type is called a suction abortion. This is when the cervix is dilated and a strong suction.
18: If you can see this dirty commie, she looks like she wants to crawl under the desk and die right now.
4: And 29 times the power of a household vacuum cleaner tears the baby's body apart and sucks it through the hose into a container. Do you prefer that method?
5: I stand by my former testimony.
4: That sounds kind of gross, doesn't it? Sounds pretty gruesome. Do you agree? It does
5: stand,
4: to me.
5: I stand by how I answered your question fully and accurately.
4: Okay, what about this one? This one is called delation and curatage.
18: That's because we have the House. We get things like this, Senator Ron Johnson, because we have the Senate.
6: This is a profound revelation. For the first time, the U.S. FDA will acknowledge that COVID-19 vaccines killed American children. Healthy young children who faced tremendously low risk of death were coerced at behest of the Biden administration via school and work mandates to receive a vaccine that could result in death. In many cases, such mandates were harmful. It is difficult to read cases where kids 7 to 16 may be dead as a result of COVID vaccines. Putting these facts together, it is horrifying to consider the U.S. vaccine regulation, including our actions, may have harmed more children than we saved. This requires humility and introspection. It requires oversight.
18: That's because we have the Senate. I want to keep it. I also want you to switch to Pure Talk. 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
7: my
18: this.
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18: I want you to hear an American who's pleasant, who understands what you're saying, and you understand what they're saying. 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Two tours in Vietnam. 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They hand out American flags around Independence Day. They hire Americans. Well, that's why when you fight and bleed for this country in the jungles of Vietnam, you tend to love it a bit when you get back. Switch to the cell phone company, to the mobile company that'll save you a fortune. They're on the same towers, and you can actually feel good about your cell phone bill. Dial pound 250 and say Jesse Kelly. Pound 250, say Jesse Kelly. We'll be back.

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21: It is the Jesse Kelly Show on a fantastic Friday. There is, I should note right now, a bit of an internal war inside the Jesse Kelly Show team. You see, it's baseball season. I watch the Houston Astros, root for the Houston Astros. I'll go to Astros games. Look, I'm in Houston. What else am I going to do? Whatever. It's a family environment. Jewish producer Chris, same thing. Astros games. He just went last weekend. We do Astros games. Then there's producer Corey. He is originally from Boston, or that area, right, Chris? And he's a Boston Red Sox fan. And the Astros play the Boston Red Sox today. And so we've already been sending Corey mean text messages and everything else. The problem with what we've been doing, Chris, is if the game goes poorly, you really sign yourself up for some ugly text messages back. And what? You know what? That is the point. It's high stakes. Now I'm more emotionally invested because of the things I've been saying. There's more on the line. It's like gambling, only with your emotions. Hey, Jesse, growing up, I used to watch cowboys and Indians fight on TV. Then Hollywood brought us a new enemy, Russia, who is still in part an enemy today. My question to you, why hasn't Hollywood introduced the even bigger threat to our country? That is China. Because China owns Hollywood. And because China is communist and Hollywood is communist. We don't have to go through all the details of this, but you know that the Soviets got involved in Hollywood too, right? When I mentioned the communist infiltration of America and I told you how they were trying to find a foothold here and whatnot, they started making our movies, getting involved in movie studios. Entertainment matters. Doesn't that suck? You and I, me too, we lament that you can't ever go to a movie anymore. Everything is ugly, commie, gay, it's terrible. Can't go to a movie anymore. But movies are important. Entertainment is important. Entertainment is how societies kind of, they spread the message they want spread throughout society. It's always been, I mean, it used to be plays or music or certain dances or whatever it may be. Entertainment was never just about entertainment and distracting and, hey, let's go watch the chariot races today. Entertainment was always supposed to be about promoting certain values in a society. I've told you this before. My dad was a big John Wayne fan. And so, look, as a kid, I just want to do whatever my dad does. When my dad would watch a John Wayne movie,

0: always wanted to do anyway. That's what they do. And the tyrants have always acted that way historically. So if there is, when there is a debt crisis, we're now at 100% of GDP. When there is a debt crisis, evil people are going to figure out a way to abuse you in some way and use it for their gain, for their advantage, to get themselves more money and power. That's what evil people are going to do with it. Is it done purposefully? Maybe there's some of that. The reason I'm skeptical on whether it was done purposely is the American people love government spending. How am I going to sit there and put this all on the government, Democrats and Republicans, because they all spend too much? How am I going to put it on all them when the American people love government spending? They want it. They demand more of it. And they have no appetite for the reduction of it. Oh, yeah, don't get me wrong. They'll rant and rave about this little bit of foreign aid to some dumb country you don't care about. Hey, why are we sending $50 million to the Congo? They're fine with cutting that. And I know $50 million is not nothing, but when it comes to the federal budget, it is nothing. It's nothing. It'd be like you spending 50 cents. It's nothing. The American people do not demand spending cuts from the politicians they send to Washington. And if politicians in Washington start to seriously threaten the spending the government does do, they know that's how you lose your seat. You do not lose your seat, Republican or Democrat, you do not lose your seat because you spend too much money. The big risk is you suggest a reduction in said spending. And they'll cost you your seat. You could say something right now that would be totally reasonable, like, hey, I think we should start working on Social Security so in the future, you know, future generations will have an option whether to come in or not. You could just say that. Just that. The Democrat opposition to you, they would have an ad written up that night. It would be all over the television set. Oh, go ahead, Chris.
1: Is Jesse Kelly listening to you? Was Jesse Kelly listening to you when he said on Social Security, I'd love to eliminate the program? Jesse Kelly said he would work to eliminate Medicare over time. Was he listening to you then? How about when Jesse Kelly said at the same time he'd cut taxes in half for millionaires? Is Jesse Kelly listening to you? Just listen to Jesse Kelly. The Democratic Congressional Campaign Committee is responsible for the content of this advertisement.
0: Oh, yeah. Did I mention I've lived it? This is what it is. So because of that, because there is no appetite for a significant reduction in government spending, it's hard for me to do this, well, it's the big evil cabal doing it on purpose thing. People figure out eventually that they can vote for themselves. I think it was de Tocqueville who said, America, I'm paraphrasing, America is going to be successful until the public figures out they can vote themselves gifts from the public treasury, and then they're in trouble. That's my version of it, but that's kind of what he said. I think it was de Tocqueville. Yeah, well, Americans want government goodies. I'm Senator Kelly, and I just built for you a $50 million airport, taxpayer money. You're welcome. You get reelected next day. We'll be back.
2: Is he smarter than everyone?
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0: Good news. The greatest test of the American spirit is upon us now. Why is this good news? Because throughout American history, high testosterone men thrive in times of chaos and uncertainty. Every red-blooded American man runs toward great trials and challenges. Communist big tech companies are trying to destroy American jobs. War in the Middle East is intensifying. Fertility rates are plummeting. And worst of all, there's a relentless 24/7 propaganda campaign aimed to demoralize us and break our will. Communists want to tear down Western Western civilization itself, with the constant bashing of masculinity, estrogens, and plastic, which is everywhere, and the junk in our food and water supply, it's no wonder the average

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0: the Jesse Kelly Show, final segment of the Jesse Kelly Show on a Friday. But remember, we are not only returning Monday, and you can email us, jesse@jessekellyshow.com. History returns on Monday. If you're one of these people who hates when I do history, I have terrible news for you. This one is definitely going to be longer than a day. How long it goes, I don't know. I never plan these things out. I don't know how I'm going to say it. I don't know. I'm just going to talk. You and me, we're going to talk. I have no earthly idea how long it's going to go. It ain't going to be a day, and probably won't just be 2 days either. It might be a little bit of a stretch, and I'm looking forward to it. All right? Hour two. Remember, hour two.
5: And now...
8: Here's a headline.
0: Wait, wrong one.
5: And now...
8: Here's a headline.
14: By go, you know the thing.
0: Emails!
5: We didn't get to.
0: Jesse, I cannot find an example. Since you have an honorary PhD in history, is there an example where a civil war did not happen when the country's institutions were as infiltrated and captured by Marxists as America's? Closest I can think of is Pinochet, after the Socialist Party cheated and took over, said no and led a military coup. Are there examples that did not require violence to save their country? I am worried. Well, because I don't want to put just a smiling face on it, it is true, once communists gain enough power in your institutions that you are probably going to have to use violence at some point in time to save yourself from the communist revolution. That historically has proven to be true. What I would probably quibble with you on is that we're already there. I don't think I believe that at all. I think that, yes, the communists have certainly taken a ton of institutional power in this country. That's for sure. They haven't taken all of it. I mean, look right now. They don't have the House. They don't have the Senate. The military's being cleaned out. They don't have the presidency. We're not dealing with the situation here where they have so much institutional power that now only violence is the solution. I do not believe violence is the solution. I believe we have to get more and more involved in elections, continue to win state, local, federal elections, continue to run for office. I think we can still fight this fight legally, locally, and do this thing the right way. Now, if we don't do the work, if we don't get off our butts and do the work, the shooting will probably come one day. Let's try to avoid that, shall we? Hey, Jesse. He says, howdy, and hi to Jewish producer Chris. Earlier this evening, you mentioned that Vance will become a target for these liberal commies. Do you think that he will be afforded extra protection from these evil creatures amongst us? I mean, extra, sure. But it's not always a manpower thing. Remember, it's a competence thing. If money was no object and I wanted to be personally protected, just forget about family or anything else. Certainly forget about Chris. I'm only worried about myself. If I wanted to be personally protected, I don't need 30 men. Five guys, highly trained, highly competent guys, probably handle it just fine. You could give me 30 guys. If it's 30 losers who can't shoot, who don't understand things, then I'm not safe at all. It's a competency problem. The Secret Service has a very, very deep ingrained competency problem through years of lower standards and DEI crap. The Secret Service is now no longer able to effectively protect the people it has to protect. And if you want to argue with me about that, I would kindly recommend you go watch the video of Donald Trump getting shot in the head in Butler. The Secret Service was there, tasked with protecting him. That was an obvious shooting position to anybody with even the tiniest amount of experience, except the Secret Service. Never occurred to them. Hey, Jesse, I have recently noticed that it seems a lot of infighting between Christian denominations lately. Evangelical Zionists versus non-Zionists, rifts with Catholics, everybody hates Mormons, etc. I think their time would be better spent recognizing the communists want to remove Christianity from the public square entirely. Since you are now Christian, Jesse, I forgot that Jewish guy called me that, Chris. Do you have any thoughts on this? Yeah. This is one of those things that I I understand, but I can't relate. I'll put it this way. Religious arguments and religious wars are as old as mankind. Just different people with different belief systems argue with each other. They'll kill each other. They'll get a war over the whole thing. That is just how it's always been. So today, when you see different religions, different sects of different religion fighting and things like that, when I see it, I understand that, well, that's the way it's always been. It's human nature. I get it. I just have never been tempted to participate in it because it's not important to me. I have my beliefs. If your beliefs are different than my beliefs, it doesn't bother me at all. Remember we had a pagan call into the show, Chris? Like, he worships the dirt and the sun and stuff like that. Okay. Doesn't bother me. Well, that's not what your beliefs are. Yeah. Okay. I've never gotten involved in it because I don't care. It's your business. It's what you believe. Chris? It's just not something I'm interested in fighting over. Jesse, something else that says who you are, because I was talking about putting the shopping cart away. Leaving your dog's poop in the garden or at the park or on the sidewalk when you think no one is watching. I even tie poop bags to the fence at the park in case someone needs one. I go there several days later, the poop bag's still on the fence with dog poop right below it. Lazy, disrespectful, and then she uses a potty word and she says, P.S. I'm 77 years old. I love this woman. I have owned dogs my entire life. I have never, ever left dog poop in a public area. She's not wrong. She's not wrong. One time we were out and Fred dropped a deuce on the sidewalk and we have one of those little bag things that we always have. It's on the leash, so you always have a little bag. And we reached in and it was empty. The boys had to sprint back home to go get another bag. And we stood there and guarded it because, yeah, you don't leave that. I was about to say you don't leave that crap. What, Chris? That's accurate. Anyway, go Stros. Sorry, Corey. Team's about to lose. Or is... Oh, I haven't checked the score. Hopefully we're not losing. That's all.

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8: Negotiations are ongoing. I'm Lisa Lacera, Fox News. President Trump says the U.S. is still in communications with Iran, but he wants to make sure the country can never acquire a nuclear weapon.
9: For 47 years, Iran has been pushing everybody around. They're the bully of the Middle East. They've been scaring everybody, Israel and Qatar, Saudi Arabia, UAE, Bahrain, Kuwait, all of them. They're all... It was the bully of the Middle East, I understand it.
8: The president speaking at a dinner in Palm Beach, Florida, and the president said the blockade on Iranian ports is working. The Pentagon says the U.S. will withdraw about 5,000 troops from Germany in the next 6 to 12 months. The president had said he threatened to draw down earlier this week after German Chancellor Friedrich Merz said the U.S. was being humiliated by Iranian leadership. But spokesman Sean Parnell says it comes after a review of the department's force posture in Europe. One of the largest settlements over clergy abuse is reached in New York.
10: Under the proposal, years in the making, the Catholic Archdiocese of New York agrees to pay $800 million to settle claims from 1,300 sex abuse survivors. Archbishop Ronald Hicks says he's cautiously optimistic all of them will support the deal. Also, writing in a letter to parishioners, it's been a painful process, especially for survivors and loved ones who've suffered for decades. New York is one of the states that temporarily allowed lawsuits to be filed over older child sex abuse claims.
8: Fox's Lisa Brady in New York. The settlement would avoid seeking bankruptcy protection as some other Catholic organizations have done, and abuse survivors would still be able to seek additional payouts from the church's insurers. After 5 days of testimony, Jessica Mann, the woman who accuses Harvey Weinstein of sexual assault, has finished testifying. This is the third trial involving Mann's accusations. Weinstein denies the allegations. 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
8: A Texas behavioral specialist is facing charges following the death of a disabled student.
13: 50-year-old Donald Perkins is charged with felony injury to a disabled child after a nonverbal student with autism died. Following an incident last week at Carleton Pre-Vocational Center in Cyprus, just northwest of Houston, where investigators say surveillance video allegedly showed the student appearing to shove something in his mouth while riding a bus, that Perkins later allegedly pushed the child, causing him to fall on the floor, that the child began choking. Perkins attempted the Heimlich maneuver, but was unsuccessful. School officials saying that student safety is its top priority, that it's cooperating with the investigation. Jeff Manasso, Fox News.
8: A pair of wrongful death lawsuits have been filed in connection with a plane crash that killed a former NASCAR driver.
14: More than 4 months since a Cessna plane crash claimed the life of NASCAR driver Greg Biffle at age 55, along with his wife Christina and their two children, and pilots Dennis and Jack Dutton. The Dutton estates filed two wrongful death lawsuits this week that claim Greg Biffle failed to properly maintain the Cessna 500 Citation II. It crashed December 18th shortly after takeoff from Statesville Regional Airport in North Carolina. Each of the two lawsuits filed by the Dutton estates seeks $15 million in damages. There was no experienced co-pilot on board, which may have contributed to the fatal crash. Greg Biffle won more than 50 races across NASCAR's three circuits. Jared Max, Fox News.
8: Graham Linehan, the co-creator of the British sitcoms Father Ted and the IT Crowd, has had his conviction for damaging the mobile phone of a teenage transgender activist overturned. He had been found guilty in November of criminal damage to then 17-year-old Sophia Brooks's phone during a dispute outside a conference in London in October 2024. He was cleared of harassing Brooks on social media. I'm Lee Silasera. This is Fox News.
15: Have you heard the news?
16: Democrats got absolutely nothing.
15: DHS shutdown's over.
16: For their political charade and shenanigans out of that.
17: The gas will go down.
15: Pain at the pump. Trump says don't panic.
17: As soon as the war's over, it'll drop like a rock.
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19: It is the Jesse Kelly Show. Let's have some fun. On a Friday, we have done it. We conquered the week. It's over. It's weekend time now. And we're going to have so much fun over the next 3 hours. In case you're wondering, you can probably already hear it in my voice. Yes, I slept. I went to bed early, slept like a baby. No more salty, Jesse. We're just going to talk about, well, everything you want to talk about. It's Friday. The show's up to you. Someone wants to know, do Democrats know they're communists? That's a fascinating question. We'll get to that right away. This Virginia redistricting, why did they try to sell it as being temporary, make it temporary? The Secret Service, how do they miss those shots? Someone doesn't trust J.D. Vance. Should she? A guy isn't talking to his father. All that. So much more coming up tonight on the world famous Jesse Kelly Show. Now, I want to actually begin with this one because it's a fascinating discussion. Democrats today in 2026 are communists. They are Marxists in every sense of the word. But this lady says, Jesse, I've been wondering if the Democrats know they're communists. They're doing all these things communists do, but do they know they're communists? Is it just that they hate America? Please explain. Okay. So we're going to get to the hate America part in a moment. But the normal Democrat, if there is, well, the average Democrat, there is no normal Democrat really anymore. Those don't really exist. Do they know they're communists? If you asked them if they were a communist, they would, of course, say no. But what do we say? What do we always know? Communists lie about everything all the time. So forget about what you asked them. If you hooked them up to a lie detector test and you said, hey, liberal Aunt Peggy, are you a communist? Are you a socialist? She would, of course, answer no. My guess is you would see that little heartbeat spike just a little bit when she was asked the question. Here's what I mean. This morning I got breakfast tacos. I haven't had breakfast tacos all day or all week. Today was Friday. I was in a good mood. So I went out and I got some breakfast tacos and I brought them home. Fred is my dog. If Fred hasn't had stomach problems, if Ob isn't around to witness it, and I get breakfast tacos, I will take some of the little extra egg and chorizo that's in the foil, and I'll drop Fred a little bit here and there so Fred can enjoy some. I've done this for long enough now that Fred, he recognizes immediately when I walk in with the breakfast taco bag. He even recognizes the bag. And so what does he do? Fred comes over while I'm eating the breakfast tacos. He knows not to touch me or get too close because then he'll get yelled at for begging. He'll stand just far enough away, but just in my eyesight, and kind of lay down and look as cute as humanly possible. What's going on there? Fred's instincts, combined with his past experience, have told him that if he sees the bag and if he doesn't get too close and if he looks as somber as humanly possible, the chances he gets to munch on some egg and chorizo go up. So his instincts are, I don't know whether I'm going to get it. I don't know whether I'm not going to get it. But I know I should sit right here. What does this have to do with Democrats being communists? Let me explain. Many modern Democrats, the average Democrat, the Democrat voter, the Democrat in your life, they don't know for a fact that they're communists. However, their instincts tell them they're close enough to one that they better deny the accusation, if you understand what I'm saying. No, I'm not a communist. Well, that's outrageous. Why do they get defensive when you call them communists? Their instincts tell them that accusation is damaging enough and fair enough that they better avoid that label at any cost. They know, after the experiences they've had in the past, the way America has rejected communism, they know America's thoughts on America hatred. They know that certain things about their beliefs are at least communist adjacent and not popular. Therefore, instinctually, the average Democrat will deny till he's blue in the face that he's a communist. But it is one of those things when he is accused of being one, his heart will start beating a little faster in his chest because, oh, that's kind of a fair criticism. If you email me and you tell me, hey, Jesse, I don't like the show because you're too nice. Well, that's ridiculous. What are you, a moron? Everyone knows I'm a jerk. That wouldn't land anywhere with me. If you email the show and say, Jesse, you mispronounce a bunch of words.
20: Oh.
19: Look, it's not going to offend me, but oh, man, it's a little close to home. It's kind of true. I'm uneducated. I went to community college. It's close enough to the truth that make me squirm in my chair a little bit. Modern Democrats are communists. They don't want to admit it. They know they are either communists or at least communist adjacent. But keep this in mind as well. I brought up the history of communism and how the Soviets brought it here and other things. But keep this in mind. That was years and years and years ago. Once the Soviets brought enough communism into the country, then what would happen was there would be people who would become communists, American born and bred communists, who would grow up and train other communists, who would grow up and train other communists. We're generations removed from any kind of Soviet involvement in it. The Soviet Union doesn't even exist anymore. And so what you're looking at is essentially a carbon copy of a carbon copy of a carbon copy. So that, your liberal Aunt Peggy describes herself as progressive, doesn't she? I'm very progressive. We need progressive laws. Because the communists who trained her and the communists who trained them and the communists who trained them learned over the years to adjust the language so they didn't get stuck with that label. The most simplistic answer I can give before I get to the hating America part is Democrats don't know they're communists, but they suspect they're communists. And they'll never admit that. Now let's get to the do they just hate America part. Let me tell you something. If I filled up a room, a big auditorium, with 1,000 Democrats, maybe we'll call them activists, actually. These are the people who go to riots, and they'll vote in every Democrat election, Democrat primary. These are your hardcore communists. And I filled up a room with 1,000 of them. Do you know how many of them would be these, I say high thinking, but these intellectual types who really have a plan to destroy America and give back to the working class or punish the bourgeois or any of the, do you know how many of the 1,000 people would actually be that type? Oh, just a few. There's only a few of those. Communists recruit people who are criminals, insane, outcasts, bitter, miserable, and they bring them in to part and make them part of the communist cause because they make effective foot soldiers. I don't need you to read Lenin. I don't need you to read Marx. I don't need you, if I'm a Democrat politician, I don't need you to be able to break down communist theory. That's not important to me at all. Hey, I just need you to hate white people. Do you hate white people? Are you all down with hating white people? White people suck, right? We should destroy white people. You don't have to know anything beyond that. You know your bitterness. You know your hatred. That's all I need. Hey, oh, you do hate them? Oh, hey, come on in. You're part of the team now. I never need that guy to learn about Marx. I just need his bitterness and his hatred and his desire for revenge. And then I can use that for the cause. Most of them are just bitter, miserable foot soldiers. That's what they are. All right, let's move on, talk about this Virginia redistricting. Let me talk about LifeLock first. I'm going to talk about identity theft because it
0: It's getting to the point of being unavoidable. I'm sorry to admit it. It just is. 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
19: It is the Jesse Kelly Show on a wonderful Friday, and Ask Dr. Jesse Friday. We don't have time for other things. We got to dig right into all this, don't we? Speaking of, well, hold on. Let me finish the point. The hatred. The communists need for malcontents, for misery. They don't need people who know communist theory and want to break things down in an intellectual way. They need angry, bitter people. And instinctually, I'm going to keep coming back to this, they understand that a bitter, angry, violent, insane person, that's a prized Democrat recruit. I'm going to play you this. This is Sonny Hostin, that moron on The View. Well, pick your poison, but one of the morons on The View. This lady lives in luxury, multimillionaire, world famous. Listen to this. Why talk like this?
2: Alito argued that the vast social change has occurred throughout the country, and particularly in the South, indicating that racism no longer exists in this country. I can tell you, wow, as a black woman, that my father was born in 1949. He remembers segregated schools. He remembers segregated water fountains. He remembers that he did not have full civil rights. And he told me when I turned 40 years old that I was the first person in his family to enjoy full civil rights. And he is still alive today, and I am still alive today, and I have been discriminated against. And now I
19: have been discriminated against. Now, you can scream about what a liar she is, and of course she is. Why does she say that when it's not true? Her instincts, instinctually, Sonny knows this has to be kept alive. This endless racial grievance has to be kept alive in order for her to continue being rich and famous and getting things. In fact, she knows overall it's good for the revolution. It can't ever die, ever. So if you have to tell some lie about, remember Oprah's done this, billionaire Oprah, yachts, private jets. LeBron James has done this. LeBron James made up a race hoax about someone spray painting something on his fence. Why do they do this? Instinctually, they know this is good for the revolution. I have to keep this alive. If this goes away, how much of what I am, who I am, my dollars, how much of that goes away? I need this to be true. I'll just flat out lie about it. There's an instinct there, like Fred with the eggs. Hey, Bronco, I've been a loyal listener since the year... You know, this is just mean if you guys are going to do this. MMXII. Chris, what is that? What sign are you making here? What? No, it's MMXII. Well, what does it stand for? 2022? But, so the M is a 10? The M is 1,000. You know what? These Roman numerals are stupid. Anyway, the guy says one more thing. One thing that puzzles me about the redistricting in Virginia. Why did they make it temporary? I've never known communists to not try to grab as much power as possible whenever given the chance. What say you? All right. I'm a political nerd, so I'm going to give you the political nerd details on this, and I'm going to make it really fast so your eyes don't glaze over so we can get back to the question. Every state, as you probably already are aware, has its own constitution, right? Virginia does as well. I know Virginia's a commonwealth. Please stop emailing me. I'm just calling it a state, right? Every state has a constitution. Virginia does as well. This is what you can do. This is what you can't do. Well, with what Virginia just did, it is blatantly,
0: unconstitutional. According to Virginia, not the United States of America's Constitution, according to Virginia's Constitution, it is completely unconstitutional to redraw district lines the way they just did them. And even anybody with a basic understanding of English could read what the Constitution says and then look at those lines and say, oh my gosh, that's unbelievably unconstitutional. By the way, that's why the lower courts stopped it almost immediately. It's just an obvious thing. Wait a minute. Hold on. I'm not saying it's permanently stopped, but the lower courts were all, wait, you can't do that. You can't do that. Anyway. The way the communists tried to get around it was, call it temporary. This isn't permanent. This is just until this. And there's another game here that maybe you've heard of. I think we've talked about it before, but maybe you're not aware of. We have a census coming in this country. The census that is coming in this country, if that census does not count illegals in the census, I don't even know the number of how many Democrat seats of power they're going to lose in the House of Representatives. Remember, part of the game of bringing in hordes of foreigners was you needed those people to show that your district was 600,000 people, 700,000 people, and you get to keep your seat of power. One of the dumber members of Congress, I think her name was Yvette Clark, we've played the audio for you before, she was just the one that was so stupid, she came out and said it. She said it on camera. She said, I need illegals here. Oh, Chris has it. Yeah, play it. Here she was.
3: I'm from Brooklyn, New York. We have a diaspora that can absorb a significant number of these migrants. And when I hear colleagues talk about, the doors of the inn being closed, no room in the inn, I'm saying, I need more people in my district, but just for redistricting purposes. And those members
0: clearly. She was the only one dumb enough to say it. Democrats are terrified of what the census is going to do to their seats of power because they've been cheating for ages. That's the truth. I want you to start feeling better every day. That's also the truth. I want you to be on natural herbal supplements. That's what I want. I don't want you to be low energy. It's Friday. 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It might just be a walk. I don't know what it is, but I feel amazing. 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
19: It is the Jesse Kelly Show on a wonderful Friday. Remember, if you would like, you can email us, jesse@jessekellyshow.com. And here's another reminder. I made a promise, and I will deliver on said promise for you history fans. Monday is coming. It's going to be a long one. We are going to do what we normally do during the show, and we're going to dedicate hour two of the show to history. If you're a new listener, I'm a history freak. It's actually the thing I love the most. And every now and then, once I've combed through a subject enough, I'll just tell a history story if it's a longer one, and this one is going to be, it'll take place over the course of several days, and Monday, hour two, we'll do Medal of Honor Monday, and then the history story will begin. I've already told you what it's about. It's a fascinating tale, a horrifying tale, all kinds of lessons in there for today, and I'm very excited about it. So Monday, you asked, and here it is. All right, back to the questions. Hey, Jesse, what are your thoughts on J.D. Vance's connection to Peter Thiel and Palantir? How do you say that? Chris says that, and Chris doesn't know. Because of this, I've never fully trusted him. There's always a little doubt in the back of my mind. It reminds me of the way Barack Obama was installed. Barack Hussein Obama, she said, was installed. He spent a very short time as a senator and then on to destroy America in the White House. Says I can say her name. Her name is Kim. I'm sorry.
0: Okay, so what are your thoughts on J.D. Vance's connection, and do I trust him? Lady, you should never trust anybody in politics. Nobody. Even the ones you like. Remember, they're just rental cars. And I'm telling you this right now. I've told you before, I'm not a fan of any of them. I just don't do that. I think J.D. Vance is really impressive. I think his messaging is really impressive. I think he does the happy warrior thing. I think he has a lovely looking young family, United States Marine, Ohio guy. I like a laundry list of things about J.D. Vance. I don't have bad things to say about J.D. Vance. I don't trust them. I don't trust any of them. None of them. Not one. None. They're all rental cars. And as far as the connections to this rich guy or this company go, and it makes me suspicious. There's an ugly part of politics that I hate, but it is life. And so we just talk about it because it's very real and it will never change. In order to achieve position as president of the United States of America, that is, if you think about it, the most powerful position in the history of the world, you could make the argument, probably. Chris, is that out of line? You could probably argue maybe Stalin after World War II would, honestly, he'd probably be up there immediately after World War II. Anyway, we don't have to get up. We don't have to get sidetracked. In order to achieve the office of President of the United States of America, I'm not going to say it requires you to do bad things. I'm not going to put it that way because it's kind of a childish way to put things. I am, however, going to tell you this. It is going to require the assistance of people that you probably don't like and I probably don't like. If you want, look, Donald Trump is president right now. Maybe you're a huge Trump fan. It's good for you. Donald Trump had to have a lot of fundraisers with people you probably don't care for. Donald Trump to this day. Because when you raise a bunch of money for somebody, they get your phone number and they get your ear. To this day, Donald Trump takes phone calls from people that would make you sick. That's what it takes to become president. I'll tell you a story. Maybe I've told this a long time ago, but I'll skip over the names, but Ronald Reagan was president of the United States of America. And there was a man, I'll just tell you, he was in Arizona. There was a man who was meeting with somebody. He was meeting with a friend in his office. And he was talking to his friend about how well he knew Ronald Reagan. And the guy kind of, you know, just giving his buddy crap, said, "You don't know him that well." And he said, "Oh, yeah?" And this is

0: and he bashed a bunch of heads together and wooed a bunch of people and raised Ronald Reagan, I don't remember the number, so I'm not going to give you a number, a gargantuan amount of money to run for president of the United States of America. Guess what? You do that, you get the man's phone number. He takes your calls. Now, I'll tell you this other part of the story to round things out here. This guy was a terrible person. He was just a terrible person. Just in every sense you can possibly imagine, he's terrible, and he's nobody you would want close to power. He's nobody you would want to have a say in policy. You wouldn't want him to talk to your president at all. You would want your president to say, no, you're a bad guy. But you don't sit in that Oval Office without guys like that. If J.D. Vance runs for president, and I'm assuming he will, when you're the presumptive nominee, you run for president. It's just not one of those things you give up. When they're going to hand you the nomination or almost hand you the nomination, you take it. Maybe J.D. Vance is going to be the nominee. I suspect he will, but who knows? If you want J.D. Vance to be president of the United States of America, well, J.D. Vance is going to associate with people you don't like. Maybe people less than reputable. Maybe people who push policies and laws and things you find to be flat out despicable. And then, honestly, this applies to whatever your beliefs are, whatever they are. If you're a hardcore social conservative, J.D. Vance is going to have gay fundraisers. I guarantee it. It just is. Maybe you're one of these pro-Israel, all Israel, all the time people. J.D. Vance is going to get money and have fundraisers with people who don't like Israel. Maybe you hate Israel. Hate Israel. J.D. Vance is going to have fundraisers with big Jewish Zionists, and he's going to raise a bunch of money with them. Maybe you want the border sealed and every illegal deported. J.D. Vance is going to have big fundraisers. He's going to have private conversations with people who want to bring in another 100,000 people from India. I know this is ugly, and I'm not celebrating telling you this, but let's be honest, that's how politics works. And if you want J.D. Vance to sit in the Oval Office, all these meetings, all these fundraisers, all these things are going to happen. They just are. They're going to happen. That's what it takes to be the most powerful man on planet Earth. You got to have some friends who aren't what you want them to be. And if it makes you feel better, it's always been this way when it comes to power, even with kings. You need the support of people who, a little sleazy, not a good guy, not really on your side, but I kind of need him. That's the way it goes. All right. Secret Service, what's going on there? Next.
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0: It is the Jesse Kelly Show on a fantastic Friday. Apparently, I have totally burst Jewish producer Chris's bubble with the segment I just did about how if you want to achieve major power like president or something like that, then inevitably, you're going to have to associate with bad people or people that you or I may disagree with on a whole host of things. And so Jewish producer Chris is going over, well, what about this or what about that? So I'll give you an example, and consider this a little teaser for Monday, because Monday, I told you, we're doing a history thing, hour two, Monday. It'll be going on for several days for sure. And I've already told you what the subject is. It's Napoleon's disastrous retreat from Russia. And we'll touch on a bunch of stuff on the invasion too. I'm not just going to get right to the retreat. So I'll give you all kinds of context. But Let me give you something I wasn't going to go into, so I probably won't touch on this next week, although I may. Napoleon had this gigantic army called the Grand Army, whatever, very French. Well, these were guys from all kinds of different countries. It wasn't just French. And there were so many different countries of that Napoleon had conquered and treaties with and things like that. So you have multiple different countries. You have multiple different armies. You have multiple different this and multiple different that. Do you know how many weapons-grade losers he had to give positions of power to? Because you're trying to bring together this massive coalition. You have to have people to run the countries that you're leaving behind. You have to have a general here. You have to have a field marshal there. I better make this guy a prince. I have to do this. This guy kind of sucks and he's an idiot, but you know what? He's a prince now. I got to have it. And this is the most powerful man, one of the most powerful men who's ever lived at the time. And he's sitting there having to associate with people and hand out titles to people who aren't the best people in the world. Some of them are just idiots, drunks, losers, just disasters. That's how it is. It sucks. That life is not the movies, right? Life is not the books. It sucks. Hey, great leader of the masses, this guy says. How could the Secret Service get off 5 shots and miss while the would-be assassin shoots once and hits an agent square in the chest? Okay, so let me set this up in case you have not seen the video of what happened. Because I did see the video of what happened. You have some metal detectors, okay? On one side of the metal detectors, obviously you have a bunch of Secret Service personnel. On the opposite side, there are also Secret Service personnel, but that's the side where you're walking from, right? So you're walking from that side and through the metal detectors. Once you get through the metal detectors, if you do, you'll see all kinds of Secret Service agents there. All right. On the video, you can see it. This is safe for kids, I should note. It's grainy enough. I think it's even maybe black and white, if I remember right. But there's no blood. There's no nothing. You can see it. It's fine. But you see what happens. These Secret Service agents, some are hyper aware. They appear to be aware of their surroundings, looking around. Some, not so much, looking down, looking around. This psycho who wanted to murder a bunch of people just comes like a flash from the other side of the metal detector and charges through it with a shotgun in his hands and blasts one of these Secret Service agents in the chest. Should be noted, they're fine. They're bulletproof vest, everything else, they're fine. So, you're not going to see some gory scene where someone dies. It's not that, but charges through it. And pow. But what also hits you is when he goes pow, he continues to go at speed, moving past all these people because his intention was the place where all these powerful people are. It's right there. I just need to get in the door and get a couple shots off. If I land my shots, I can kill someone before everyone kills me. That was clearly the plan. He blasts a Secret Service agent. He charges through. And then this scene unfolds that doesn't look great. It certainly doesn't look great. Of people kind of fumbling for their weapons. They're pulling out their weapons. They're cooking off all these shots. Can't hit the broadside of a barn. So on the excuse front, and what I'm about to say is not acceptable. I just want to say this. On the excuse front, when you're shocked, which you shouldn't have been, when the guy's moving, when the adrenaline's pumping, when you're this or that, you'd be amazed at how bad your shooting skills are, how drastically they are reduced in situations like that. But this is the Secret Service, and they are tasked with protecting the life of Trump and his family and J.D. Vance and his family and all these other people. They have to be top-notch. The best in the world. And they were at one point in time. Top notch. The best in the world. Meaning shooting while you're out of breath. Shooting when they're on the move. Shooting when they're on the move and you're on the move. When shooting this.
3: hyper aware at all times. That's what they were. I just don't have another way to tell you. This is the result of diversity. This is what happens. This is what happens the second you start saying things like, we need more of this, and you're talking about a certain sex or a certain race or a certain anything at all. Whenever you do that, there's no way around this. Whenever you start prioritizing anything other than merit, merit will suffer. You can't do it. You can't do it. I can't make a basketball team of the biggest, fastest, best players I can possibly find and then look at it and say, you know what? We just don't have enough Asians. By next year, we're going to be 20% Asian. I can't have the same level of talent on my team if I run it like that I did before I just brought in the best dudes I could possibly find. Well, for the Secret Service has for years, prioritized things that we gotta have more women. Are we woman enough? And things like that. Well, that tells you where their priorities are. Why does that matter at all? Why do we need a single woman in the Secret Service? Why is that a necessity? Well, it's equal. Why do I want anything to be equal? Ridiculous. All right, we'll move on. I want you to hire the right person. 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All right. We'll touch on a couple COVID things. Some guy's not talking to his dad. We'll talk about Ketanji Brown Jackson. Can we get her off the Supreme Court? More.
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12: Iran will never be able to have a nuclear weapon. I'm Lisa Lacera, Fox News. President Trump repeating that promise at a dinner in Palm Beach, Florida, as negotiations with Iran continue.
13: They would use it on a place called Israel very quickly, and they would use it in the Middle East, and they'd use it in Europe. And I guess we'd be would be next, and it's not going to happen.
12: Though the president says the peace proposals so far from Iran have been unacceptable. The U.S. will withdraw about 5,000 troops from Germany in the next 6 to 12 months. Pentagon spokesman Sean Parnell says the move comes after examining the War Department's force posture in Europe. But just days ago, German Chancellor Friedrich Merz was critical of the U.S. action in Iran. A first court appearance for the man accused in an anti-Semitic attack in the U.K.
14: The suspect in the stabbings of two Jewish men Wednesday in London has been formally charged with two counts of attempted murder. 45-year-old Essa Suleiman, a Somalia-born British citizen, was remanded into police custody after his court appearance. He's also looking at a third count of attempted murder in relation to a separate incident also on Wednesday. The victims are 76 and 34. One has been discharged from a hospital. The other is in stable condition.
12: Fox's Lillian Wu. The terrorism threat level in the UK was raised from substantial to severe for the first time in over 4 years after the attack, which British police are calling an act of terrorism. A California woman is charged with manslaughter after an 81-year-old man who was hit by her teen son on an electric motorcycle died from his injuries. Authorities say Tommy Joe Maher's son was doing wheelies when he hit Ed Ashman April 16th. Ashman was walking home from his job as a substitute teacher. He died yesterday. The Orange County DA says the mother handed her son a deadly weapon. 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
15: 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Just click listen, then swipe right and hear the latest news updates on your time. 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Download it now.
12: The Hillsborough County, Florida sheriff says the body found in Tampa Bay has been identified as the second missing University of South Florida doctoral student from Bangladesh. Nahida Bristy's remains were found in a garbage bag discovered by a kayaker whose fishing line got snagged. Nebraska has become the first state to implement Medicaid work requirements.
18: States don't have to implement work requirements until January under federal law, though Nebraska is starting the policy 8 months early with an estimated 72,000 able-bodied adults ages 19 to 64 will now be required to work a certain number of hours unless they qualify for an exemption. Nebraska Governor Republican Jim Pillen has said the new rules will help Nebraskans achieve greater self-sufficiency through employment and other meaningful activities. The state not saying how many people would lose Medicaid coverage because of the work requirements. Jeff Manasso, Fox News.
12: The Pentagon says it's partnering with seven tech companies, Google, Microsoft, Amazon Web Services, NVIDIA, OpenAI, Reflection, and SpaceX, to tap into their artificial intelligence capabilities using classified systems, which it says will allow the military to boost its use of AI to help it fight wars. A major airline grounding one unusual kind of passenger after investigators traced a cockfighting supply pipeline back to Texas.
19: Korean Air is banning rooster shipments from the U.S. to the Philippines after investigators linked breeders in North Texas and the Texoma region to birds exported for illegal cockfighting overseas. Animal welfare groups say thousands of specially bred roosters have been shipped abroad for the bloody sport, often declared as breeding or agricultural stock to avoid scrutiny. While cockfighting is outlawed in all 50 states and carries felony penalties in many places, investigators say the underground trade has remained active for years. Now, Korean Air is cutting off a major cargo route feeding that pipeline.
12: Fox's Matt Murphy. I'm Lisa Lucera. This is Fox News.
20: Have you heard the news?
21: Democrats got absolutely nothing.
20: DHS shutdown's over.
21: For their political charade and shenanigans out of that.
22: The gas will go down.
20: Pain at the pump. Trump says don't panic.
22: As soon as the war's over, it'll drop like a rock.
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0: tend to take a lighter approach on Fridays with an update. If you're just walking out of the office, the construction site, the classroom, leaving the hospital, whatever your job may be, picking up the kids. Whatever your job may be, whatever your role in the family and in the world is, President Trump today expressed his disappointment with the latest offer from Iran. And he made the statement that they were asked if there will be strikes against Iran, and he said he would prefer not to, which is a different approach from him. I think he's really trying to get a deal done. I think he hopes that Iran will comply. But this week I consulted some oil experts on the issue. And one of the things I was curious about is why would Iran rush to the table? And, you know, what would be the reason, short of us blowing them up? What would be the reason for that? And one of the things, the president is holding, he knows his cards. He gets security briefings, he gets economic briefings, he gets energy briefings. There is something at play here that's very interesting that may alter the balance in all of this. And that is that these wells, these oil wells that are producing at full capacity, it's an interesting thing because once you turn this fire hose on, you can't turn it off but one time. So what's happening is, I think it's 69 million barrels of oil. What's happening is that the Irani wells are producing. And, you know, this isn't like water you just turn on and off. You hit this thing, you get it flowing, you start packaging this stuff up. Well, they only have so much storage capacity because typically you're moving these barrels out to the world. A world that desperately needs them to run things. But what we've done with this CENTCOM shutdown blockade of Strait of Hormuz is that we have prevented them from moving their oil. So what they're doing is they're opening every room in their house and storing their oil. But they have reached peak storage and they have nowhere to put it. And that becomes a real problem. As has been explained to me, you know, if this was natural gas, what you do in a situation like this when you don't have a buyer for a producing natural gas well is you flare it off. The environmental folks, you know, hate this and try to stop you. But what you do is you flare it off. You literally burn off the excess gas until you need it again, at least in the short term. But you can't just flare off an oil well. It doesn't work like that. So you have to cap that well. And folks tell me that when you cap these wells, it does damage to the well in such a way that in many cases when you uncap that well, because we open the strait up again and you're ready to start sending your one commodity to the world, those wells can be destroyed. So what you're doing now is a pretty significant, this is the equivalent of blowing up roads and bridges. What you're facing is a moment where Iran has to suffer dreadfully. Iran's economy, Iran needs this oil to fund its military, to fund its operations, to fund its civilization. So hopefully that means we get a deal done soon. And I think you're going to see the stock market boom when that happens. Now, I live in an oil state where I've got friends that are making money with when oil's over $100 a barrel, they're uncomfortable that somebody's going to notice how much money they're making. Just a thought to end your week. Hopefully some good news on the horizon. Always love to hear from you, MichaelBerryShow.com. Come straight to me. I'll do my best to respond to you. Tell me where you are, where you listen, what you like about the show. And with that, to get us started, as we always do, courtesy of the greatest executive producer in all the land, Chattahoochee Nakanishi, your Week in Review. He inserted a light bulb into his rectum, the glass side first, and due to the suction effect, the bulb got sucked up.
1: How many of old Tom over there does it take to change a light bulb?
0: Oh, just hit one button.
2: A hospital in France had to be evacuated after a male patient came in with a World War I artillery shell stuck in his butt.
3: World War I bomb shell up his bum.
0: Not the first case of a shell in the butt that a French hospital has faced in 2022. An 88-year-old man arrived at the hospital with a World War I artillery shell shoved where the sun don't shine.
1: At 88.
4: In the nation's capital, a gunman stormed the security perimeter at the White House Correspondents' Dinner. The president, the first lady, the vice president, cabinet members, and more than 2,500 guests were gathered.
5: Investigators searched the suspect's Torrance home and recovered writings in his hotel room critical of Trump.
6: Yeah, I read a manifesto. It's just these radicalized.
0: Another unhinged liberal tried to assassinate our president, and it continues. The language of Democrats, a media that encourages it, and a populace of people too stupid to know any better. And it continues.
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9: Coe was known for his outlaw-style country music.
0: We brought David Allan Coe back. The band won't come out and perform because he owes them money. He owes them a little over $3,000. The drummer is telling him, we're not going on stage because you haven't paid us. So we gave the band $3,000 to go on stage. It was an absolute train wreck, which is exactly what I wanted. I wanted a story that was worth the story years later.
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0: Not just 93, not just survived to be 93. Still active.
11: Willie said one time that a good song is nothing but three chords and the truth. I don't know if he made that up, but I heard him say it. And this next song right here, it's got three chords in it. And it's a true story about one night that I got to hang out with Willie.

0: split, but then all of a sudden I started hearing.
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12: I used to feel so guilty handing over the tablet just to get things done.
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14: 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I'm flying into space!
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2: Well, it's Friday evening, 6 o'clock. A few days ago, the Supreme Court overturned a lower court ruling of great importance. Texas had redrawn our congressional maps. We're set to add, if Republicans vote as Republicans and show up to vote,

0: they can state things about their opinion of the case and why they're ruling as they are. And he said that he felt the need to, quote, highlight the pernicious judicial misbehavior of U.S. District Judge Jeffrey Vincent Brown. Judge Smith went on to say, in my 37 years on the federal bench, this is the most outrageous conduct by a judge that I have ever encountered in a case in which I have been involved. That includes all the Democrats over the years. Jeff Brown was nominated by President Trump. And this guy goes and does this. Jerry Smith went on to write, I've served on hundreds of three-judge panels. This is the most blatant exercise of judicial activism that I have ever witnessed. Judicial activism, I know you know, but just in case somebody in the back doesn't, is when a judge steps beyond the role of the judiciary, when they try to take over the role of the presidency, the executive branch, or Congress, the legislative branch. It is not for the courts to write laws or enforce them. It is for the courts to adjudicate whether those laws are constitutional. But what happens is everybody wants to be in charge. So you end up on the bench and the case comes to you, and rather than just rule, you want to make laws. But that's not how our Constitution works. This was Fox News with the news. Be very clear, this is good news. The Supreme Court has cleared the Texas redistricting map. So that's a good thing.
1: The high court clearing the way for Texas's new congressional map that really could help the Republicans with perhaps as many as five more seats in the House come the midterm elections in 2026. Now, the high court's unsigned order actually follows Texas's emergency request for the justices to pause a three-judge panel's ruling, which previously tried to block the state's recently redrawn map. Now, in its decision to side with Texas, the high court said that that panel failed to honor the presumption of legislative good faith by construing ambiguous direct and circumstantial evidence against the legislature. The High Court also found that given the release of the panel's ruling right smack dab in the middle of Texas's candidate filing period, the lower court had improperly inserted itself into an active primary campaign, causing much confusion and upsetting the very delicate federal-state balance in elections. Bottom line, Sean, it's a win for the separation of powers. It's a win for the great state of Texas. And it ultimately could be a very, and I mean very big win for the GOP come the midterm elections in 2026.
0: Add to that Florida Republican Governor Ron DeSantis releasing a redistricting plan that could give Republicans four more seats in Congress in his state.
2: What do you say, Governor, to even some Republicans say, well, you know, everyone, Texas shouldn't have started this. Now it's just going to, it spirals, snowballs, and this is just going to be a complete mess. What do you say to them?
3: Well, look, that's a separate question, I think, than Florida, because this has been a longstanding issue that we've had since I've been governor. I vetoed the legislature's maps in 2022. We ended up doing a compromise map, got rid of a racially gerrymandered district in North Florida, but we still had one in southern Florida, which I don't think is constitutional. This map removes that racial gerrymander. We are also in a situation in Florida. We've had a massive population boom. So we have congressional districts. So we had District 14, for example, had about 100,000 votes less than District 12, right, you know, next to it, because we've had growth in certain parts of the state. So I've always wanted to do this. I think the numbers justify it. But that's really independent of Virginia or any of these other things. It's the right thing to do for Florida.
0: Do you know why the left and the media accuse you of being racist if you enforce the law? If you bring accountability to the Somali fraud in Minnesota? If you enforce our immigration laws? Do you know why they call you racist? Because it works. Because most Republicans fear being called a racist more than they desire to do the right thing. Democrats play.

0: that card because it is a trump card. It wins the hand. Everyone else folds. That's why Trump was so dangerous. Trump wasn't dangerous for the Democrats alone. He was dangerous for the Republicans because Republicans never intended to close the border. They never intended to redistrict, to get rid of these districts that were created on the basis of race. They never intended to accomplish anything of what they said they wanted to do. Bring integrity to elections. Do it. Save Act. They would just keep saying it. And there was always some reason it couldn't be done, but just send me back one more time so I can get that pension and take junkets. And then Trump came in and started doing it. And that's why they wanted to destroy him. Because he embarrasses them by actually doing something toward the goal of what they've been campaigning on but never intended to fix. I don't try to tell people what stock to buy, real estate, precious metals. That's a decision you need to make on your own. But I find that a lot of people that are sort of in my ideological, philosophical stage in life, phase in life, age in life, and seeing what's going on in the world are saying, you know what? I want to diversify. I want to buy gold. And if that's where you are, I'll tell you who I use. And that's the folks at Gold Co. C-O, Gold Co. They've created a website, a URL, which is a portal for our listeners. 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

0: Story from earlier in the week that I didn't get to, that I didn't want you to go through the weekend without knowing. The Secretary of Agriculture, Brooke Rollins, you don't hear much from her or about her, but heck, man, this is a tough administration. This is like Abraham Lincoln's team of rivals. You got a lot of strong personalities Trump brought in with him, and you got folks out there making news every day. I mean, Bobby Kennedy would be top news for something he does every day, but in this crowd, he's just, you know, you got Marco dealing with Iran, you got Hegseth and Venezuela and Iran. I mean, you got a lot going on, and the president sucks all the oxygen out of the room because he's always doing, saying something. But the ag secretary, Brooke Rollins, broke down one unnamed state where they found SNAP recipients driving mind-blowing luxury cars, including, quote, a 2020 Rolls-Royce valued at $346,000 was owned by a university professor collecting food stamps. Another SNAP recipient, which is food stamps, identified as a, quote, celebrity barber, end quote, drove a 2018 Lamborghini Huracan LP580-2 Spider, forgive me if I didn't say that right, valued at $220,000, living off your government benefits. A professional football player collecting SNAP benefits owned a 2022 BMW M760i valued at $158,000, the analysis found. So this is what we're doing. We have created a welfare state so that all you got to do is have the hookup. Everybody got the hookup. Everybody's doing it. It's not even a bad thing. Everybody I know doing it. See, it becomes the norm. This redistribution of wealth. But the thing is, you're not taking it from the rich. You're taking it from the working class and giving it to the hustlers and the pimps. And that's what's happening. This is the Agriculture Secretary, Brooke Rollins.
1: But here's the shocking thing, Cheryl. Just one red state. And by the way, we only have the red states and then two blue governors. But really, the red states are the only ones who've been partnering with us, whose data we've been sharing. Previously, no data was shared. We had no idea where the taxpayer dollars were spent. Just one red state, the recent dump of data, we found SNAP recipients had more than 2,000 Tesla owners, 200 Alfa Romeo owners, more than 144 that were receiving food stamps were driving Porsches. Again, this is the data dumps we're getting because that we before we had no accountability on any of these programs. We now are requiring accountability. The blue states are suing us. They don't want to share the data. And can you imagine, this was a red state where there is actually some taxpayer accountability. Imagine what's happening in the blue states if that's happening in the red states.
2: Secretary, those examples you're giving are egregious. And that is what makes Americans so angry about fraud and
1: it's
2: abuse.
1: Shocking.
2: That is shocking to me.
0: So they did the analysis on people receiving SNAP benefits, which is basically food stamps. And they found that there were three Bentleys, 3,636 Lexuses, 1,914 BMWs, 1,131 Cadillacs. That does not surprise me. Three Ferraris, 11 Lamborghinis, 59 Maseratis, 141 Porsches, 59 Jaguars, 244 Alfa Romeos, 306 Land Rovers, 2,098 Teslas. Secretary Rollins tells Fox Business, the blue states are suing us. They don't want to share the data. And you can imagine, this was a red state where there is actually some taxpayer accountability. Imagine what's happening in the blue states if this is happening in the red states. They're making a mockery of our country. And they're making a mockery of everything you do. You're now a sucker if you show up to work on time and do your job. You're now a sucker if you stand in line in an orderly fashion. You're now a sucker if you're not living off government benefits. You're not cheating the system. You're not defrauding the system. And you see case after case after case. As a culture, you set values. You know, when you send a police officer to prison for life because George Floyd had a fentanyl overdose, you tell every cop out there, you don't matter. We're going to inject race into things, and the truth doesn't matter. You look at data after things like that, how many police officers left the practice of law? I mean, the practice of law, the left policing. You look at how many officers said, that could have been me. I could be in prison for the rest of my life because I roll up on the wrong meth head having a fentanyl overdose. And he's black, and it's an election year, and we need to do that. When you have things like this happen, it's sending signals. The marketplace, the society, creates signals. And people receive those signals. When people see in San Francisco that you walk into a store, that the city council changes the law where any amount of theft under $1,000 won't be prosecuted. And so people walk into Walgreens or CVS or the Saki Pack, whatever, Indian-owned, Pakistani-owned business, and they see a guy walk in with a trash bag. And he's not even hurrying. He doesn't even cover his face. He doesn't care if he's captured on camera. And he just takes his arm and he rakes it down a row on the shelf and puts everything into his bag, rolls his bag up, walks out. And no one stops him. And no one cares. This is how you erode the rule of law. This is how societies collapse. Because you know what happens? That store owner starts by reacting with violence. He has to. He has to be the police state that the police won't be, right? And then when he does that, he's sued. He's got Ben Crump and the local activists and the Al Sharptons and all hooting and hollering. So he says, all right, I'll just get out of this business. And then what happens? You have food deserts in the hood because the hood is where people commit these crimes and where people show up and riot and where people serve on the jury that says, oh, you're a bad guy for defending your store. Okay, we won't open stores in your neighborhood anymore. And so over a period of time, there is always a signal being sent. And so you see people retreating. People are leaving the big cities. Detroit, New York, Baltimore, Philadelphia. These used to be great big cities, wonderful. We led the world in big city awesome. Not anymore. You don't want to go into our big cities. They're hell holes. They're war zones. They're burned out. Shootings, gang violence, rapes. That poor girl walking along in Chicago, murdered by an illegal alien, and the police chief said, oh, wrong place, wrong time. This is the collapse of a civilization. You have to react to these things. You have to set standards, and you have to stick to them in the face of criticism by people who, if left unchecked, will destroy the greatness of this country.
3: I'm not sure what your question was, Mr. Michael Berry.
0: I lost the plot somewhere.
3: You did. You did.
0: I would love to say that the attitude of the IRS and the Trump administration has changed, but it hasn't. 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

0: love as long as I.
1: With everything that has happened, we haven't spent enough time talking about the Southern Poverty Law Center. The fact that they were funding the Klan while screaming about the Klan, and then as soon as they could get somebody to do something, commit an act, then they fundraise off of that. Oh, it's an evil, evil thing. It's a terrible, terrible thing. And this scandal makes you wonder, how far back does this go? I think this is just going to be the tip of the iceberg. I think when we find out how far back it goes, it's going to blow our minds.
2: 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I want to remind you, this is audio that has never been heard before. Let's listen in.
3: So I have gathered all of you here today to detail an incredible plan of power. First, please help yourself to the deliciously sweet strudels. In the coming days, we will enforce and execute an incredible force of power. We will overtake Albania. Then we will dominate France. Then Greece. Then Italy. But now, with my cabinet leaders, I shall make a phone call to free up the funding needed for these attacks.
4: Thank you for calling the Southern Poverty Law Center. This is Betty.
1: The liberal rag, the Texas Tribune, has engaged in a practice that liberal media across the country love to do. It is dishonest and dishonorable. They describe a, quote, Egyptian family of six believed to be the longest held at the controversial South Texas Family Residential Center in Dilley, Texas. They were re-detained after federal judges ordered their release last week. Their family attorney calls it, quote, a dark moment in U.S. history. Oh, wow. Well, this is terrible. This poor family, what they're being put through. But what's buried toward the very end of the article, because the headline's all that matters, is the fact that the father was arrested for a firebomb attack in Colorado on Jews that left a Holocaust survivor dead. The father is a self-proclaimed jihadist. These people cannot coexist, to use the stupid liberal term, with you. There is no tolerance for people who are intolerant of you and want you dead. It is a national suicide. And if the left wants to allow people to come in and kill us, they can kill the left. Not me, not my family. It is a sickness that plagues, a cancer on Western civilization. A guilt of a flaccid mind, an affluence that has existed for hundreds of years. And now, a desire for self-harm based in self-loathing. We've had it good for so long. It's time that we hand over everything we've worked for to someone else who never had the opportunity we did. Okay, well, he's going to murder you. Well, maybe I deserve it. Well, I don't. A New York woman has been convicted of throwing a homemade dynamite stick at her boyfriend after an argument, blowing his hand off. Ladies and gentlemen, if you have had an ex who you thought was crazy, would they rise to the level of throwing a dynamite stick What is this, Wile E. Coyote? We've entered the Looney Tune era. On Friday, Kiana Waddell, we didn't have any Kianas in my school, did you? On Friday, Kiana Waddell, 35, was found guilty on charges stemming from the March 2024 incident that turned violent after the two got into an argument. District Attorney Ray Tierney says she had threatened to use dynamite against her then-boyfriend multiple times in the months leading up to the incident. But he never expected his lover to follow through on the threat. You know, I've heard, when you're asleep, I'll slit your throat. When you come through the door, I'll shoot you center mass. But I've never heard or seen in a movie. Only in Looney Tunes. I'm going to throw dynamite in your presence. Blow your hand off. I mean, that's creative. It's crazy and creative. He never expected her to follow through on the threat. However, after an argument on March 22nd, 2024, Waddell threw the explosive device in his room as he slept. The boyfriend woke up a little while later to a hissing sound and then saw a flame on the floor that he could not put out as time ticked away. Man, if we had footage of that, that'd go viral. He tried to pick it up and toss it outside, but the makeshift bomb exploded and blew apart most of his hand. That's how it works. He's left with a hand that looks, you know, kind of like the meat is all gone. You got five little dangling black. Prosecutors say he stumbled out to the driveway, screaming for help, and spotted Waddell fleeing the scene. He was then rushed by responding popo to Nassau University Medical Center, where the remainder of his hand and part of his arm were amputated. Waddell was arrested just one day later and convicted last week on assault and multiple criminal weapons possession charges. My goodness, I have so many questions. I mean, you know how much harder it would be for her to throw a handmade explosive with dynamite in there? I mean, anybody can get a gun. She really wanted to work at it. And can you imagine, like in the movies, when you wake up and there's the dynamite and you got to get the dynamite thrown away from you before it blows? And it blows up in his hand? What, did she just light it and throw it in there? Now, let's see. That should take about 15 seconds. Let's see. 14, 13. Shaboom! My goodness. 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
9: It's to seniors. I'm Lisa Lacerra, Fox News. President Trump spoke at the Villages retirement community in Florida.
10: President Trump telling a crowd,
11: I'm pleased to report today that we have authorized $210 million in rural health care funding for the great state of Florida.
10: Touting his tax policies, Medicare improvements, and his administration's war on fraud. Also addressing the conflict with Iran and its impact.
11: I am surprised. I thought the stock market would go down by 25%. I thought that oil prices would be at much higher than they are right now. They're not nearly as high as I thought.
10: Saying he believes gas prices will come crashing down as soon as the war is over.
9: Fox's Christian Goodwin on Iran. The president said negotiations are ongoing.
11: I spoke to him today. We're discussing. It's a little hard to figure out who their leaders are, frankly. You know, their leaders are gone. The first set is gone. The second set is gone. Khomeini was gone. And they were pretty evil people. Not pretty evil. They were evil. They killed 42,000 protesters.
9: The three-week-old ceasefire between the U.S. and Iran remains intact. The Pentagon announcing 5,000 troops will be withdrawing from Germany over the next 6 months to a year. This coming as President Trump has criticized Germany for what he says is their lack of help with the strikes in Iran.
12: There are 38,000 American troops stationed there right now. It's going to take 6 to 12 months for this to happen. And the Department of War says they're doing this because they just finished a review of the force posture in Europe.
9: Fox's Peter Doocy at the White House. In July 2020, President Trump ordered 12,000 troops to withdraw from Germany, but Congress pushed back and it was not completed before Joe Biden took office. The Air Force says the former Qatari 747 will be ready to use as Air Force One this summer. 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
9: A former Florida congressman has been convicted in connection with a secret lobbying campaign on behalf of Venezuela.
16: A federal jury has found David Rivera, a former Republican congressman, guilty of conspiracy and six other crimes during a five-week trial in Miami. Those crimes included failing to register as a foreign agent with the Department of Justice and conspiracy to commit money laundering. Prosecutors said Rivera secretly lobbied officials in Washington on behalf of the Venezuelan government in 2017 and 2018. Rivera served in Congress from 2011 to 2013 and is a longtime friend of Secretary of State Marco Rubio, who testified at the trial. He and Rubio shared a house in Tallahassee when they both served in the Florida legislature. Rivera faces several years in prison when he is sentenced. Tanya J. Powers, Fox News.
9: The missing Oscar for Best Documentary Feature has been recovered after it was not allowed on a flight.
17: Russian director Pavel Talonkin's missing Oscar for the feature documentary, Mr. Nobody Against Putin, has been found. The trophy went missing after a security official at New York's JFK Airport stopped Talonkin from carrying it onto a Lufthansa flight to Frankfurt, Germany, arguing it could be used as a weapon with no bag to check it in. The Oscar was placed in a cardboard box and never made it to the other side. A Lufthansa spokesperson tells Variety the airline has located the statue and is in contact with the director to reunite him with it as quickly as possible. Michelle Polino, Fox News.
9: The Academy of Motion Picture Arts and Sciences is for the first time addressing the eligibility of films that use artificial intelligence in new rules for next year's awards, saying humans have to be at the center of the creative process. And when it comes to eligibility of performances, only roles performed by humans with their consent will be considered. I'm Lisa Lucera. This is Fox News.
18: Have you heard the news?
19: Democrats got absolutely nothing.
18: DHS shutdown's over.
19: For their political charade and shenanigans out of that.
20: The gas will go down.
18: Pain at the pump. Trump says don't panic.
21: As soon as the war's over, it'll drop like a rock.
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25: Any attempt to restrict drinking and driving here is viewed by some as downright undemocratic.
26: 2 6-packs of Shiner, 99-cent butane light.
1: You may have seen this story already, but we haven't addressed it yet here. A man claiming to be a woman and that man's partner have been arrested for kidnapping the man's 10-year-old son and flying him to Cuba for a sex change. The story from KUTV Salt Lake.
27: This all started in March when the child left with their father for a planned and approved vacation to Canada. When the mother didn't hear from them, she contacted the Logan police.
28: Rose Inessa Ethington told the child's mother, who they share custody with, that they were going on a camping trip to Calgary, Alberta. The group totaled four people: Rose, their spouse Blue, Blue's biological child, and the 10-year-old. They never made it to the reserved campsite. According to charging documents, they left Cache County, traveled to Washington State, crossed the border into Vancouver, then flew to Merida, Mexico, and finally landed in Havana, Cuba. When the child's mother couldn't get in contact with her ex-husband, she alerted Logan police.
27: A search warrant was executed on their home in Cache County, where investigators found notes and a to-do list, including getting haircuts, withdrawing $10,000 in cash, emptying another bank account, and instructions on gender-affirming care for children.
28: Rose and Blue were found by Cuban authorities in Havana and extradited back to the United States.
0: It's beyond rare. I've never even heard of it happening in Cuba before.
28: Greg Rogers is a former investigator with the FBI. He says the Cuban authorities cooperating with the U.S. shows the severity of the situation. According to an FBI affidavit, the child was born male but now identifies as female. It alleges that family members believe the child had been manipulated by their father, Rose, and that the child was transported to Cuba to seek gender reassignment surgery.
0: I'm really surprised that the Cuban government cooperated, and I think it has to do with how dangerous this was.
28: A GoFundMe page from 2021, started by Rose's spouse, suggests custody issues go back at least 5 years. Both Rose and Blue are in federal custody, and the child's mother has been granted sole custody.
1: You will notice how often a child is identifying, pretending to be the opposite sex when their own parent does the same. You will notice how often it happens twice in a household. These are parents playing games with their children's lives. It is extraordinarily sick. These are twisted, warped individuals engaged in child abuse. There is no other way around that. Simply put, in Winsboro, Louisiana, Mayor Alice Wallace has been arrested and charged with Medicare fraud. She is accused of fraudulently receiving $75,000 in Medicaid benefits for herself and a dependent between 2021 and 2026. Investigators say Mayor Wallace was ineligible for the benefits because she was employed during that period. Employed as the mayor. The story from KTVE TV in Monroe, Louisiana.
3: It's a city in scandal and a reputation on the line on the cusp of an election. Winsboro Mayor Alice Wallace was arrested yesterday in Baton Rouge on 6 charges of Medicaid fraud.
4: According to Louisiana Attorney General Liz Murrow's office, Mayor Wallace is accused of receiving $75,000 worth of Medicaid benefits for herself and a dependent from 2021 to 2026, although she was not eligible. They claim she was employed at the time, including her term as mayor, and failed to report it. Officials say she failed to report changes in her income, marital status, employment, and access to health insurance. Mayor Wallace was booked in the East Baton Rouge prison on a $12,000 bond. Her team took to Facebook maintaining her innocence, saying, quote, if I have had Blue Cross since 2021 and my daughter's dad is responsible for her insurance, then why would I bail Medicaid, end quote. She believes she will still be victorious in the election and alludes to the arrest being a targeted attack, saying, quote, I do believe that I will be vindicated. But just know that if you dug one ditch, better dig two, because for the ones they're trying to get in office, the whistle has been blown, end quote. Community members are reluctant to speak on the case. Some who were willing to speak are hopeful that her name will be cleared, and others overall want justice to prevail.
5: I got God on the inside of me, and I believe that she is a woman of God, and God gonna keep her in office. I believe that. She is young, true enough, but she has a lot of wisdom, and I know she got that from the good Lord. Thank you.
7: Thank you.
8: Honestly, I hope they prove that she didn't do it, you know, but... Well, like I say, if she did, I mean, she needs to pay the price. She didn't. They need to exonerate her.
1: Can you rewind that last bit? I think old Alice Wallace could run for office again and get reelected because the good Lord give her the wisdom to be there, and the good Lord's going to keep her there. And I don't believe good Lord would let her sin like that. When you're that stupid that you are willing to let people be criminals in high office, that's what you get. The good Lord does not condone that. You cannot just ascribe the intentions of the will of the good Lord to criminal behavior. These are people dumb enough to deserve bad government.
5: I got God on the inside of me, and I believe that she is a woman of God, and God going to keep her in office. I believe that. She is young, true enough, but she has a lot of wisdom. And I know she got that from the good Lord. Thank you.
2: Thank you.
8: Honestly, I hope they prove that she didn't do it, you know. But, well, like I say, if she did, I mean, she needs to pay the price. She didn't. They need to exonerate her.
1: You know, that is the mindset of the types of people who vote for Barack Obama and Joe Biden and Kamala Harris. The tragic part of that is they have been convinced that you deserve the corruption. The corruption is good because that's your team. That's your tribe. And as a tribe, we support that. And when people get into office on that basis, there is absolutely nothing, no conscience, no sense of right, no sense of service that stops people like that from absolutely pillaging the treasury and executing every wish and whim of theirs they possibly can. That's a window into how Democrats destroy them.
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0: We played for you CNN's Brian Stelter. And he said that journalists were dealing with traumatic stress. One listener sent me an email and said, dramatic stress, maybe. After the shooting at the White House Correspondents' Dinner. They were all suffering from PTSD because they had been in a traumatic moment. Although they weren't. The shooter was never even in the same room with them. And by the way, this is the same shooter who they would defend every single day while criticizing the very people who were protecting him from protecting them from him. Yeah. This was what Brian Stelter said that we played for you yesterday.
1: I was thinking about the mall shooting in Louisiana where that teen girl died a few days ago. The scourge of gun violence is all too common in America. And I've been thinking about how people process it. My sources, my

0: members of Congress, their staffs, and law enforcement, members of the Capitol Police. And we're all still dealing with that and feeling like we need to convey to others how serious it was. I mean, just one example, there are still members of the U.S. Capitol Police out with injuries that they suffered that day.
1: From a year ago.
0: Mm-hmm.
1: Wow. And some journalists have been candid about PTSD and trauma. We're going to get into that.
2: Yes, they've been candid. How very brave that you're scared of your own shadow. That when you're fortunate enough to be around anything that's in the news, you're just reduced to a puddle. I got to tell you something. So several years ago, my wife's father passed. He was in India, 12 hours ahead. It was about 2 o'clock in the morning our time. She came and woke me up. I'm a very deep sleeper. She said, Michael, Michael, I'm really hard to wake up. Pa died. She must have said it 3 or 4 times, she told me later. Pa died, Michael. I woke up. I held her. We talked about what a good life he had. I got up, came downstairs. We talked. She said, you need to go back to sleep. I just wanted to go ahead and tell you while it was fresh, because you got to go to work in the morning. So I went back upstairs and I went to sleep. I woke up. I did the show. We had a dinner party that night. We had 8-10 people coming over for a seated dinner. And she does this thing where she cooks these big elaborate meals. Takes days to cook them because some of the dishes, it's like turkey and dressing at Thanksgiving, but some of these dishes have to soak, like a tres leches, but more a bread-based dish. So she'll cook for days while doing everything else. She's superwoman. I'm impressed. I'm not super. She is. So I sent her an email during the morning show, and I said, I'll contact everybody and cancel. I don't need to tell them why if you don't want me to. And she said, don't cancel. We had the dinner and never told a soul. A year later, the subject came up, and some friends of ours said, your father died overnight and we had that dinner party. And she said, yeah. And they said, why didn't you tell us? And my wife said something that's very telling for her. She said, I wasn't raised in a home where it's exciting or thrilling to be a victim, to be grieving. There is a uniquely American notion of almost an excitement that a bad thing has happened. It's sort of like it's your birthday, and everybody treats you all nice, and you get your way. Everybody pays attention. It's your time. And you will notice that some people, very dramatic people, theater-type people, women of histrionics, it's almost like they're excited that a bad thing has happened. Their cat has died, so everyone get out of the way. It needs to be posted. It needs to be talked about. Everyone must text them. Their girlfriends need to take them out for drinks. It's all very big and important and traumatic. And it's almost as if they're reveling in it. That's what Brian Stelter is doing. That's what these people are doing. That's who and what they are. They're weak. They're narcissistic. They're self-centered. They're therapy babies. They're one big blob of nerves and tears and emotions and envy. And it's disgusting. If you have heard folks talk about buying and selling gold and silver, and you've wanted to learn more, because I don't know about you, but when people are talking about things that I don't know anything about, I don't just always say, hey, what do you know about that? I'll go and study it on my own. One of the places you can buy gold and silver, but you can also learn about it, is GoldCo. They've created a website for our listeners, michaellikesgold.com. It's who I use, Michael likes gold.

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14: What's happening, fellow sports fans? It's Andy West. Let's look back on this day in sports history, May 1st. We'll start today in 1951, where future Hall of Famer Mickey Mantle would hit his first home run as a Yankee. He'd hit 535 more home runs in his career that would last for the 1968 season with the Yankees. Today in 1991, Nolan Ryan, at age 44, tosses his seventh no-hitter. He became the oldest player to do so and owns the record for most no-hitters in a career at seven. And we'll stick with baseball, and today in the year 2000, Barry Bonds is the first Major League Baseball player to hit a home run into San Francisco Bay on a fly as the Giants beat the Mets 10-3. They would name that area McCovey Cove, and Bonds would hit 35 home runs there during his San Francisco career.
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0: credits, Giants kicker Young Ho Koo and his botched field goal attempt where his foot struck the ground and not the ball during a Monday night football game with saving his life. He says he laughed so hard it gave him a seizure. He was rushed to the hospital where a CAT scan found a tennis ball sized tumor on the left side of his brain. He literally almost died laughing, Ramon. Literally. Here was the call.
1: 47-yard try now by Young Ho Koo, and he stumbled. Gillen gets swallowed up. Patriots ball.
2: Here it is. Whoops. I guess that goes down as a miss.
3: I don't know. He never touched the ball.
1: Gillen then got pounded. Patriots ball up 10.
0: Can you imagine? By the way, his first name is spelled Younghoe. And they say Young Huey. That is Young Ho. There is no way that is not Young Ho. It's Young Ho Koo, K-O-O. It'd be better if it was Young Ho Who, but it's not. Sometimes names can be funny. They can be funny that way, Ramon. Names, you know? Like, you remember the prank that was pulled on the TV station that reported as the news came in and claimed they had checked it out, by the way. Oh, really? You checked it out, did you? You verified?
4: We have new information now also on the plane crash. KTVU has just learned the names of the four pilots who were on board the flight. They are Captain Sum Ting Wong, Wee Tu Lo, Ho Li Fook, and Bang Ding Ao. The NTSB has confirmed these are the names of the pilots on board Flight 214 when it crashed. We are working to determine exactly what roles each of them played during the landing on Saturday.
0: Wait, what? Did you? So somewhere this intern, they eventually tracked it down. This guy pulled off a prank and it managed to work. And in the middle of it, they say, and we have confirmed that this is the name. Let's hear that one more time.
4: We have new information now also on the plane crash. KTVU has just learned the names of the four pilots who were on board the flight. They are Captain Sum Ting Wong, Wee Tu Lo, Ho Li Fook, and Bang Ding Ao. The NTSB has confirmed these are the names of the pilots on board Flight 214 when it crashed. We are working to determine exactly what roles each of them played during the landing on Saturday.
0: Yeah, we don't know what role Wee Tu Lo played in all of that. A Houston defense attorney was punched in the face and knocked out cold by his client moments after the judge handed that client a 50-year sentence for murder. Attorney John Petruzzi told Fox 26, "I was out. My client hit me in the face. People in the courtroom said I fell back in a chair, hit a counter, and apparently fell to the ground." I'm actually surprised this doesn't happen more often. A guy gets a court-appointed lawyer, so he doesn't pay for it. State pays for it, so he will have a defense. And these court-appointed lawyers are not typically the best and brightest. They're not a guy that's top of his class. They're not a guy with a lot of options. You do court-appointed lawyer work because you can't find anything else to do. Now, some of them care, and that's nice, but nobody gets into being a court-appointed lawyer because you want to be the greatest court-appointed lawyer ever. The state pays you, and it's not bad money. It's not bad money if you don't have any clients already. If you have a booming criminal defense practice, you don't do court-appointed cases. So when you're doing that, and there's nothing wrong with it. I mean, there's nothing dishonorable about being a court-appointed lawyer. Somebody has to defend these. But we believe in that. It's part of Anglo-American jurisprudence. Everybody gets a defense, even if you can't afford one. But it's a wonder more times a thug like this doesn't blame his lawyer for his plight. Look, your lawyer's not the one that committed the murder. Here's the story.
5: Now, in his 46 years practicing law, John Petrucci says he's represented hundreds of murder defendants. But he said what happened yesterday with his court-appointed client was a first for the veteran attorney. On the surface, the PSI hearing in the 178th Judge Kelly Johnson's court was fairly routine. 27-year-old Jacarius Lewis pled guilty to a murder that happened in April of 2024 at 7959.
0: Can you rewind? I don't recognize that first name. We didn't have that first name at my high school. What was that? Say that again.
5: That happened in April of 2024 at 7959 Sunbury. Lewis was facing 5 to 50 years. The state recommended 50 years, and the judge agreed.
0: Oh, you might have to go back.
5: Hundreds of murder defendants. But he said what happened yesterday with his court-appointed client was a first for the veteran attorney. On the surface, the PSI hearing in the 178th Judge Kelly Johnson's court was fairly routine. 27-year-old Jacarius Lewis pled guilty to a murder that happened.
0: Jacarius. Okay. All right. Okay. Jacarius. It just wasn't something we had in my school. So, Jacarius, that's a name. All right, go ahead.
5: Jacarius Lewis pled guilty to a murder that happened in April of 2024 at 7959 Sunbury. Lewis was facing 5 to 50 years. The state recommended 50 years, and the judge agreed.
6: The judge pronounced the sentence, and at that point, apparently, now I was out, my client hit me in the face, and people in the courtroom say that I fell back. I was standing. I fell back against a chair, and then I hit a counter and hit the back of my head and apparently fell on the ground. But I don't remember any of that. And then the next thing I remember is I'm standing in the courtroom, and there's just a ton of people there, bailiffs and paramedics and all kinds of commotion. And then somebody said to me, John, do you realize that your client just punched you in the face? And I said, no, I didn't know that.
7: What did you think? What was your reaction at that
6: point? I was kind of shocked, really. I mean, I've done this a long time, and I've never had a client hit me before. And, you know, I've lasted all these years, and I was shocked.
7: What was it like that day with Mr. Lewis? I mean, did everything seem kind of normal?
6: I thought we were getting along okay. I didn't get the impression that he was ready to hit me or anything, no. And he didn't, like, you know, threaten me that morning. But apparently when he heard the sentence, that kind of, you know, pushed a button, let's say.
5: Lewis is now charged with injury to the elderly. The DA's office requested that Lewis's bond be set at $100 million.
0: Yeah, if he just punched out some little old lady on the street in the knockout game, you know, we wouldn't seek a high bond. But if you go punching one of our own, one of the members of the bar, then we'll take it seriously. Well, let's get him a good attorney. Let's get him a really good attorney in that case against this criminal defense attorney. It's almost as if we have amongst us these savages that we just keep releasing again and again and again. Huh.
8: You've got
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0: The Department of Justice has indicted a former senior advisor to Anthony Fauci for destroying and concealing records from investigations into the origins of COVID-19. Now, I suspect, I can't prove it, but I suspect it will be proven, that COVID-19 did not start in an open-air market in Wuhan, China. Remember that nonsense? I suspect it was funded and started by the U.S. government at Fauci's direction to do research, gain of function, which was not allowed here, as Rand Paul pointed out. It was illegal to do it here. So they paid to have it done in China. And whether the Chinese then intentionally or unintentionally unleashed it on the world remains to be seen. But it destroyed a lot of American businesses and a lot of American lives. A lot of people are suffering from that disease to this day. And I believe, I suspect, Anthony Fauci did it on purpose. This is the story of his senior advisor concealing and hiding records related to the history of it. It's from The Hill.
1: The Department of Justice indicted a former senior advisor to Dr. Anthony Fauci, charging him with conspiracy against the United States, falsification of records, and
0: crimes. You know what? We don't. I've told the story. People know what happened. I don't have time for this. So 4 years ago, a year and a half into COVID, we had a young lady who was an intern for us named Victoria Ryan. She's Reed Ryan's daughter. Reed used to be the president of the Houston Astros. And Reed's father, of course, is Nolan Ryan, which makes Nolan Ryan her grandfather. Victoria is one of the smartest people I've ever met in my life, young person or not, but she happened to be young. She was a senior at Texas A&M at the time. She has since gone on to be a consultant at McKinsey, I believe, which makes you a brainiac in and of itself. And at the end of her internship, I asked her to put together a piece, I didn't tell her how long, offering a young person's perspective on the COVID era. And some of you may have heard it back then, but we went back and listened to it, and I thought, we've got to share that now.
2: COVID-19, the disease that defined our lives in 2020.
3: Chinese health authorities are still working to identify the virus behind a pneumonia outbreak in the central city of Wuhan.
4: At least 59 people are believed to have been sickened by the new virus.
5: Tonight, U.S. airports on high alert, screening passengers for symptoms of an additional new virus.
6: Today declared the coronavirus
5: and mobilizing the National Guard to help overwhelmed hospitals.
7: I know. We've all heard about COVID for the past 2.5 years. It feels like it's all we've talked about. We've discussed and argued over lockdowns, quarantines, school closures, business closures, health problems, vaccines, and so many others.
8: The breaking news, stay at home. That is the order tonight from 4 state governors as the coronavirus pandemic spreads. New York, California, Illinois, and Connecticut all ordering non-essential employees to stay home.
9: As the crisis sweeps the nation,
10: we may never really return to the normal life that we once had.
7: However, something that I've not heard much conversation about has been the ramifications of COVID on Generation Z. For me, the peak of COVID took place my last year of high school, canceling the last 3 months of my senior year.
11: Ordered all schools closed. It's a desperate measure that could have far-reaching impacts.
7: We continued under lockdown procedures until the beginning of the summer, but remained having restrictions all the way through the end of my freshman year of college. This has been the same for most colleges across Texas, and for colleges outside of the state, probably more severe than this.
12: My school, where I'm from, has really been impacted by the virus.
13: We expected something to happen soon, but we didn't know it would be this drastic so quickly.
14: When my chancellor first sent out an email telling us that UCSB is going remote, I was shocked.
15: No one knows what's happening, but in terms of the professors and the universities, they're doing the best they can. They don't know how to cope just as much as we don't know how to cope.
7: My freshman year of college, I learned less than I ever have before. Not because I picked a bad university or because I had bad professors. I actually think the exact opposite. But rather because Zoom learning and hybrid learning are simply not an adequate replacement for being in a classroom. Students everywhere felt this extreme lack in their education.
6: I do remember having a couple of breakdowns. And I was texting my friends like, why am I having so many mental breakdowns? Online school is giving me more stress than regular school did.
7: And from what I've heard, this was much worse in high schools across the country.
16: We're all really struggling.
17: Basically, it sucks.
18: I'm definitely less interested.
19: In the fall of 2020 alone, over 56% of students said their stress related to school increased compared to the time before coronavirus. The study also found 41% said their effort toward learning decreased.
20: My attention definitely decreased.
21: I'm still surprised at how much online's affecting me.
7: Learning obviously suffered, as did social skills, extracurriculars, job searching, and overall development. But the most significant ramification that I've seen in my generation as a result of the COVID response has been in the mental health sector.
22: Being here in LA County, where the cases are soaring and doubling and tripling with each day, is really heightening my fear. When I came home yesterday, I had a lot of paranoia around. I really just sat through a flight. I really just went through two of the biggest airports, and who knows what I touched.
7: I've seen a considerable uptick in the number of peers I have struggling with mental health issues from early 2020 to now. I would say that in general, people that I know who are medicated for depression and anxiety has at least doubled. But the overall sense of self-worth, independence, and self-confidence has decreased at a much greater margin than that. We are not intended to live in isolation, especially as teenagers and young adults. And we are just beginning to see the consequences of living that lifestyle for about a year.
23: There's a distinction between social distancing and social isolation, but it's not only our seniors who are impacted. And as this pandemic continues, the mental health toll will grow.
24: But it's an important conversation to have every day, especially right now, as many of us grapple with the effects of a nearly year-long pandemic.
25: Kids and teens may develop serious mental health conditions because of the pandemic, including PTSD.
7: For my generation, it's frustrating that something that was supposed to be protecting our health ended up being the root cause for more mental health issues than the world has ever seen before. It's understandable that our leaders made blanket decisions out of fear. When COVID was first occurring, everyone was scared. However, making decisions out of fear doesn't take away from the consequences of those decisions. Part of the responsibility of being a leader is being able to adapt and change course in the decisions you make, and ultimately admitting when well-intentioned mandates fail. We all know that didn't take place.
26: We're making sure healthcare workers are vaccinated, because if you seek care at a healthcare facility, you should have the certainty that the people providing that care are protected from COVID and cannot spread it to you.
27: Fully vaccinated people do have the potential to be able to transmit COVID-19.
28: We are seeing an outbreak of the unvaccinated.
29: We're increasingly hearing about fully vaccinated people infected with COVID.
26: This is a pandemic of the unvaccinated.
30: There were 10 people in our group in Cape Cod, and 7 of the 10 tested positive for COVID, all of us vaccinated.
26: And it's critical, critical, critical, critical that they follow the science.
31: It wasn't a common cold the double vaccinated Torontonian caught. It was COVID-19.
32: They're really criticizing science, because I represent science.
7: For my generation, it seemed as if political narratives took precedent over what was at the best interest for overall health and safety. And now, Generation Z will forever live with these consequences.
33: Ladies and gentlemen, Elvis has left the building. Thank you and good night.
0: Think about the fact that it took 200 years to hit $1 trillion in national debt. 200 years, $1 trillion. 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
8: Refusing to negotiate over nukes. I'm Deborah Valentine, Fox News. As conversations to end Operation Epic Fury continue between the U.S. and Tehran, Iran has blocked the issue of nuclear weapons. Fox Business Network's Ashley Webster has more from Tel Aviv.
9: So far, Tehran has shelved any talks about nuclear weapons, and analysts say negotiations are likely to move slowly. The blockade continues to keep ships from going in or coming out of any Iranian port, with CENTCOM saying that the U.S. Navy has already turned back now 45 vessels. But Iran remains defiant. Mohammad Ghalibaf, the Speaker of the Iranian Parliament, posted a sharp jab on X, saying, quote, "If you build two walls, one from New York City to the West Coast and another from L.A. to the East Coast, the total length will be 7,755 kilometers, which is still about 1,000 kilometers short of Iran's total borders. Good luck blockading a country with those borders."
8: President Trump today expressed dissatisfaction with recent conversations, stating he would reach a deal provided Iran does not obtain a nuclear weapon. Thousands of people taking part in May Day protests in Chicago on Friday. Fox's Mike Tobin.
10: The portion of the May Day rally that happened here in Chicago ended at Daley Plaza here downtown Chicago. Now, the Chicago Teachers Union did not win the school cancellation that they had lobbied for. Still, teachers encouraged students to skip school. Some called it a field trip. The teacher said just walk out of class and you could be...
11: Not necessarily, but there were some teachers that were like, it's a walkout, you guys can just go protest.
10: The protest subjects went from pro-communism to trans rights, tax the rich, and of course, anti-Trump. And the assassination attempt at the correspondents' dinner, according to protesters, that didn't happen.
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8: In a high-stakes redistricting fight ahead of the midterms, President Trump is urging red states to move quickly. Fox's Dana Marie McNichol reports from Tallahassee, Florida.
6: Governors from Alabama and Mississippi scheduled a special session to discuss redistricting this month, and Tennessee's governor told Trump he's open to redrawing, adding another Republican seat. Now, for Republicans, time is critical. Their goal is to pick up anywhere from 1 to 9 seats before the midterms. Georgia Governor Kemp says it's too late to act because voting has already started there. Karl Rove, Fox News contributor and former senior advisor to President George W. Bush, says time is running out.
7: Most states have already set the elections. They've had their primaries. They've set the filing deadlines.
6: For now, new maps will likely face immediate legal challenges from Democrats. They have signaled counter moves looking at redistricting in states like Illinois and New York. In Tallahassee, Dana Marie McNichol, Fox News.
8: The Pentagon announces a troop drawdown from Germany. Fox's Lisa Lucera.
18: Pentagon spokesman Sean Parnell says the U.S. will withdraw about 5,000 troops from Germany, or about 14% of those stationed in the country, in the next 6 to 12 months. Earlier this week, President Trump had threatened to withdraw some troops from Germany, a NATO ally, after Chancellor Friedrich Merz said the U.S. was being humiliated by the Iranian leadership. The U.S. has several major military facilities in Germany, including the headquarters for U.S. European Command and U.S. Africa Command, Ramstein Air Base, and Landstuhl Regional Medical Center, the largest American hospital outside the United States. Lisa Lucera, Fox News.
8: Spirit Airlines is reportedly ceasing operations at 3 a.m. Eastern Time. President Trump had said his administration was weighing a possible taxpayer-funded bailout and or stake in the financially crippled Spirit Airlines, but only if it's a good deal for the government. The president did not provide details, but also said an announcement could come as soon as this weekend. Lawmakers from both parties have criticized that possible bailout. I'm Deborah Valentine. This is Fox News.
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2: And welcome back, George Norrie, along with Cheryl Jones. Cheryl, why don't you introduce Mark for us?
4: All righty. Mark Hartzman, known as the Weird Historian, is with us live this hour. And we're going to be talking with him a little bit more and delve into a few more things and take some listener phone calls. That's going to be exciting. Mark, are you there?
5: I'm here. Hi, Cheryl. Hi, George.
4: Hi.
2: Hey, Mark.
4: Fine, all the way from New York. I have a question about Harry Houdini and Edgar Cayce. They were alive at the same time. Now, did their paths cross? And if so, given Houdini's suspicion of spiritualist mediums, what was their relationship? Were they friends? How did that work?
5: So Edgar Cayce is another really fascinating character. I've been amazed by him since I was a kid and first read about him. He was known as the sleeping prophet, and Cayce would go into a trance and would describe ways that people could heal themselves. And it's, you know, whether it was some sort of medicine they had to get at a local drugstore, or even a very distant drugstore, or just a different kind of remedy, whatever it might be, to heal whatever ailment they had. And he did thousands of these readings, and they were oftentimes very successful. If people did the treatment he prescribed, they often got better. So it was a very unusual thing. And, you know, Cayce was from Hopkinsville, Kentucky. And Houdini, of course, was based in New York. So there's a bit of distance between the two. They did meet up in, I think, the early 1920s, met one time, and then Houdini invited him to a boxing match with Jack Dempsey, you know, the heavyweight champion. So So there was a brief meeting, but it wasn't, I wouldn't say there was a big friendship between the two. It wasn't like him, it wasn't like Houdini and Conan Doyle by any means. But what's interesting is that there's really nothing I came across showing that Houdini was investigating Casey the way he investigated the spiritualist mediums, around the country. And I'm not sure if he saw Casey as a little bit different or if he had trouble figuring out what Casey might have been doing, if it wasn't genuine, how he was getting the information he was getting. But there is a bit of a difference. Casey was trying to heal people, and I don't think he even took money for it. I mean, he was just a very simple man who got this gift as a young man, and just did it to help people. He wasn't doing it to get rich. The spiritualist mediums, who were the frauds that Houdini would point out, they were trying to, they were taking people's money to help them speak with what they believe were the dead. So he saw that as a very different situation. He may have seen Casey as a slightly different case, but yeah, I didn't see any reports of him proving what Casey was doing or finding some fraudulent methods that he was using. I find Casey to be an extremely interesting character because it's very hard to tell what he could have been doing to figure out the things he was offering to people, these different healing methods he was offering. He's one psychic that seems to have been potentially very genuine.
4: When you were talking about how Houdini was testing the spiritualist mediums that he suspected of being fraudulent and taking money from innocent victims, and you talked about his assistant later saying that he had put a ruler in the box that the implication was it allowed the spiritualist medium to, fool him, trying to prove that she wasn't a real medium. What would that ruler have been used for, do you think, in that confined box that you talked about with Margie, the Witch of Lime Street?
5: Well, that was a carpenter ruler, the kind that folds outward. So it's maybe 6-8 inches in length when it's all folded, but then you unfold it and bit by bit, it becomes a very long, ruler, several feet long, probably about 6 feet or so. So if she was able to unfold that with her feet and then stick it through a hole at the bottom of the box where her feet would have come out, in theory, she could have used her feet to then have that extended ruler strike anything in the room potentially or move certain things or cause noises or disturbances. So all these little tricks that they could do in the dark, of course, with these different techniques. So that just may have been one tool she could have used theoretically to create some sort of disturbances within the room.
4: With Houdini's untimely and tragic death at the age of 52, with him allowing this guy to come up and punch him in the stomach as hard as he could, as you described, while he was prepping for a show, and as you mentioned, he didn't have a chance to really mentally prepare himself for that and perhaps died cause of that bad decision. Don't you think that was strange? Because he was always so strategic. He was the great escape artist, pre-planned everything, a critical thinker.
5: Yeah, I think it was a situation where, like you just said, he was preparing for a show. He was kind of, his mind was focused on that. And this guy came into the room and, he knew that Houdini had sort of put this open challenge out to be able to hit him in the stomach because he had felt that he could withstand any punch. But I don't think he was really paying attention to what this guy was saying. And I think the guy thought Houdini was paying attention to what he was saying. So he went up and punched him, and Houdini just hadn't physically prepared himself. He hadn't, tightened his ab muscles to withstand the blow. And so it caught him off guard. I think it was just one of those moments, kind of a freak thing for Houdini, that just, sadly cause all these issues that developed very quickly over the next couple of days and led to his demise.
2: Mark, why do you have appendicitis?
5: I don't know if it may have caused that. If he already had it, it would have exacerbated it for sure. But I think it was all initially stemmed from that blow.
2: I was telling Cheryl earlier that my exposure to Houdini came with the Tony Curtis movie that came out in 1953, and I watched it later, obviously. Did you ever see it?
5: I didn't, but we were talking about this a few weeks ago. This is the one where it shows his death was in the Chinese water torture. Is that right?
2: Right. Right.
5: Yeah, it's very odd that they chose to do that because that's not what happened.
2: In Detroit.
5: From the movie, yeah. But the punch was in Montreal. I think he went back to Detroit for a next show. And that, I think that's where it happened. He was trying to get back to New York to see his doctor.
2: Is he passed out on stage or something like that in Detroit?
5: I think he had gotten through the Montreal show okay, but in pain, and he knew something was wrong, and then continued on, and yeah, just couldn't get through the next one.
2: Let's take some calls. Let's go to Ruth in Maryland to get us started. Ruth, go ahead.
0: Hi, I'm George, and Cheryl and Mark, thank you so much for taking my call. And Mark, I have a question for you about his equipment, his magical equipment and tools. When I was growing up in Baltimore, my neighbor was across the street was a magician and an escape artist. He was very good. His name was Dennis Haney, and he had this big giant box that he used to put his wife in. He had a little Vietnamese wife, and he used to put her in there and lock her up and everything, and then just boom, switch places with her in just a second. He even came to our school one time and did a show. And I had a pet rabbit, and I gave him my rabbit for his act because I had a black rabbit, and I thought that he should have a black one because he had the white one so it could turn, you know, change colors on him. But anyway, he said that the box belonged to Houdini that he had, that chest that he used to do that act in when he used to, you know, lock her up and chain her up, and then he'd switch places with her. And
5: yeah,
0: he said that it belonged to Houdini. So do you know what happened to Houdini's equipment after he died?
5: That trick, I believe, was called the metamorphosis, where he would do that switch. That's very cool. That was really Houdini's box. I don't know. I think his stuff is just, a lot of it's gone up for auction over the years. A couple of years ago, I wrote a story about his bathtub being for sale in an auction, where he would submerge himself underwater to help train himself to hold his breath. So his stuff, I think, has just kind of been passed around through various auctions and collector sales and so forth. Goes for a lot of money. His stuff fetches very high prices, of course.
2: How did he make the elephants disappear, Mark?
5: I don't know. Did Houdini do the elephants disappear? I thought that was
2: I think he did.
5: I'm not sure about that one. His tricks were always pretty amazing.
4: Mark, was Houdini double or triple jointed by any chance?
5: I don't know if he was double or triple jointed. I know he just, you know, really worked at his body to give himself physical control and to be able to do things that most people, you know, couldn't do or didn't know you could do with your body. So he really worked on mastering different aspects of his muscles and how he could train himself to do these different things.
2: Yeah, he
5: talked about, you know, hold his breath, for example.
2: He made a 5-ton elephant disappear, Mark.

0: you know, he famously had told his wife that if it was, he would reach out to her from the afterlife and would give a certain word so that she would know it was him. And people have famously held seances for years trying to connect with Houdini and find out that what that was. And no one ever has, of course. His wife, Bess, never heard anything from him. So, you know, he had that hope that maybe there was something. So I would say that he did have a spiritual side.
1: Mark, I read that his wife offered a $10,000 reward to anyone could help her contact the husband, and that a man called Arthur Ford claimed he'd gotten that secret code from Houdini, that he had communicated with him from the other side, and that the secret code was Rosabella, that meant believe. But do you have any insight on that little story, and if that was a true story or not?
0: Now, as far as I know, that nothing ever, I think there was that reward, yes, but I don't think anything ever happened where she said, yep, that's Houdini. You know, there don't think there's any kind of confirmation by any means.
1: Yeah. I'd know him anywhere.
0: The mystery remains.
1: Right. Did you know the magician, scientific skeptic named James Randi, who passed away in 1992? In 2020.
0: Yeah, just at a few years ago. Yeah. I never met him, unfortunately, but you know, Randi is another fascinating character who's, you know, similar to Houdini in a lot of ways. He started off as a magician, and then he really focused his time on debunking other people out there who he thought were, yes, you know, deceiving the public. He was a very strong skeptic.
2: He didn't believe anything, did he?
0: No, he really didn't. You know, he went heavily after the faith healers. He wrote a book called The Faith Healers, in fact. But he would expose the guys, you know, the television evangelists who were taking money from people and who were claiming to, you know all these certain things about people in the audience, or he would say things that made them believe that he was getting some information, you know, from a higher power, all these kinds of things. And one of them, I think this guy's name was Popoff. I'm forgetting his first name offhand, but you know, he discovered the earpiece that he had. This was like in the 80s, I think. So he was going after these guys. He actually had a partner who he did a hoax with, called it was the Carlos hoax. This is a young man, Hispanic man, who portrayed this character of Carlos, who was said to, you know, hear the spirits of beings from 2000 years ago or something like this. And he played the role, and he taught Carlos, this character Carlos, how to do all these different stunts that these faith healers were doing to appear to be very genuine. And he gathered a whole, you know, media following and fans across the world. I mean, it was amazing. He just basically created a faith healer because he knew the tricks to do it, and then exposed the whole thing as being a fraud just to show how you could do it, and that these guys weren't for real. So, yeah. So in a lot of ways, he was very much like Houdini in that sense, going out there and exposing any fraud where he could find it.
2: Text and tweets. Tom, what do you have from Mark or Cheryl?
3: Mark, Carrie in Tennessee would like to know if Houdini claimed to get his powers from God, or how did he explain what he could do?
0: No, he wouldn't have said that. It's interesting because Conan Doyle actually told Houdini that he thought he was a spiritualist, that he had these powers, which, you know, you could say came from God. And Houdini said, no, that's not what it is. I'm definitely not, you know, a psychic medium. He just trained himself. He learned the different tricks and how to do them. And it was all practice and study. I mean, he studied rigorously. He had, you know, a massive book collection. He wrote a lot of books himself, but he studied previous magicians who came before him. And then he just really devoted his time and energy to learning how to do these things, and not just the magic tricks and illusions like we discussed earlier, but also the escapology and how to get out of any jail, any handcuffs. I mean, he would go into different cities and let the police handcuff him, and he'd get out of them. That's just, you know, he devoted himself to learning these things.
1: And he would attend seances in disguise, would he not?
0: Yeah, he would go as a character. He would use the name F. Rod, R-A-U-D. So F. Rod would be fraud altogether, which is pretty funny. So yeah, he would go and he would do that. He also had

0: a team of investigators who would help him because, you know, he couldn't do everything. He was a pretty busy guy. But he had a woman named Ruth Mackenberg who would help him. And she would often go disguised as a widow or like a school teacher, you know, so someone who would seem very innocent and someone that they would want to prey on. And then she would expose them. So he had a whole team of investigators out there helping him and disguising themselves as well.
1: The guy that came up to the stage that night and punched him and essentially took him up on his challenge, could that have possibly been someone related to Margie, the Witch of Lime Street, or one of the people who was upset with Houdini for calling out what he thought were frauds with the spiritual medium?
2: I don't think so. I think this guy was someone who really thought he could punch out Houdini, and he sucker punched him and took him down. And Houdini went on the stage with a fever of 104 after that. He was very sick. We'll come back and wrap things up with Mark Hartzman and Cheryl Jones in just a moment on Coast to Coast AM.
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11: Are you a parent who feels guilty about screen time?
12: No.
11: Well, no, not you, sweetheart. 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
11: Yep.
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2: 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Just head over to coasttocoastam.com. Go to the top. Hit the YouTube icon. I think it's the third one from the left. Click that. It's free. You'll have some fun.
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4: Whether it's physical activity, obesity, diet, smoking, low on hormones, stress, sleep disorders, or your age can be supported by reducing inflammation and aiding the body to heal itself appropriately. 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
1: And welcome back to Coast. George Norrie with Cheryl Jones as we wrap things up with Mark Hartzman. 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
9: 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There's a few links there. It's full of it's a lot of stories about Houdini, but a lot of other mediums and strange things with the paranormal.
1: Well, great. And you just keep in touch with us. We like your work, okay?
9: Thank you so much. Appreciate it.
1: And Cheryl, we'll talk to you in another month.
10: I'll be there.
1: Cheryl Jones with her great stories. She's been our investigator for a number of years now and just handles fantastic. But she's also a meteorologist, which means whenever there's tough weather going on around the country, we tap into Cheryl Jones for that too. Now, here's something for you. We talk a lot about UFOs, extraterrestrial life, ghosts, and conspiracies. The late Brad Steiger left us with this.
11: Tell me about the story of Epsilon Butes. Now, this is an incredible story that a lot of people might not be aware of what very well could be an alien object that is circling our moon.
12: You know, I'm so intrigued by that, and you picked up on it. When it first came out, I could not imagine why people weren't going wild about this. But here is a broadcast, so to speak, and sometimes we theorize that maybe there's like, I don't know what kind of device it'd be, but some type of tape recorder in the heavens that keeps broadcasting messages. But here, and serious-minded astronomers said, you know, this is coming from a source. It's coming from something that, you know, is circling. It is in an orbit, and it is broadcasting meaningful messages. Now, and then it just disappeared from the stories. And I tried to track it down and get more information, and then I don't like to project thoughts like this, and sometimes we get a little weary of saying, oh, it must be a cover-up. But I could not understand that this could really be anything other than some kind of cover-up with this information, and there must have been more that would be released and that we reported in the book. That alien contact, it seems as though someone was telling us, you know, we're here and we're available, so to speak, for communication, and then there was nothing else.
11: And this object apparently was parked around our moon about, what, 13,000 years ago?
12: Yeah, this is what the communication claimed, that it had been parked there like it was kind of an overseer. Like it was, that was its mission to say when we were ready enough to receive this information.
11: Well, it would still be there in orbit, right?
12: Yes. That's what I understand, but I haven't been able to get any more information about it. There was a lot at first, and I tried to track it down at the time, and then it just dried up, and I couldn't get anyone else to answer. But, you know, I'm stubborn. And, Sherry says, yes, I agree with you. We've got to put this in the book.
11: Yeah, maybe it's a great story.
12: If people get excited about it, you know, some additional statements from someone who should know will be forced to make these statements and explain what happened.
11: Well, and if it's still broadcasting something, we should have SETI point its ears that way somewhere.
12: Yes, indeed. And I can't believe that it isn't pointed there. But I can't get any more information. Maybe someone with higher ranking than Sherry or myself can. And I'm hoping that people will see this, someone with that kind of influence, and demand that we say, what has happened to Epsilon Bootis?
11: You must have concluded that there are a lot of UFO reports out there, and they're good ones. Something's happening on this planet.
12: Oh, there.
11: You have to conclude that.
12: Okay, first of all, I know no disagreement from you. It's a great mystery.
11: It is.
12: Some people feel they have the answer. And they're very aloof about that. And they're very supercilious, saying, we have the answer. As long as we have been in this research field, we realize that it's a multi-level phenomenon. It's a multi-level, multi-dimensional phenomenon. We know something is going on. We don't know if it's extraterrestrial, if it's multidimensional. We don't know, though I kind of suspect there might be bases under the sea. There might be bases under Earth to account for some of the ancient legends. But the phenomena has been with us forever. And we feel that it influences every aspect of our existence in ways that we haven't even begun to dream of yet. We feel that strongly about it, that whatever the phenomena is, and we're not saying they come from Alpha Centauri, we're not saying they come from the hollow Earth, we're simply saying consider all of this as a great mystery, a multi-layered mystery, but something is going on.
11: Brad, why do you think at such a young age, you, me, and so many other people became fascinated with stories of UFOs and extraterrestrial life? What happened to us?
12: Well, I think as the eminent philosopher Lady Gaga says, we were just born that way.
11: Maybe so. Maybe so.
12: I have to bring up one thing. I got excited about Upsilon Bootis, which is a favorite of mine. Some people like to play the name game with research, and I think we cannot overlook that the British astronomer who made the discovery of this robot satellite was named Duncan Lunan.
11: How about that?
12: So again, moon, it's beside the moon. So those little things kind of add spice to research.
11: You know, we continue to get these UFO reports and stories all over the place. Yet there are some people who truly believe government's going to disclose. I don't think so, and I've told them that. What do you think?
12: I don't either. I've said that, I think, as long as I've been researching, in writing, I should say, which goes back to the 50s and the first book in the 66 about UFOs, I've said then, it's not going to. And people say, well, they can't keep a secret. Oh, yeah, they can. I mean, but we have, and talking about this not long ago with Kevin Randall, whom I know you're aware of his fine research, and continually finding people making deathbed, I hate to use the word confession, testimony.
11: Sure.
12: Deathbed testimony.
11: They just want to get it off their chest.
12: Yeah, yeah. And you know, I can't see why someone has kept a secret all of their lives and then on their deathbed would want to leave that as part of their legacy. So it seems we're building up to a time of disclosure. But I really am not optimistic about this coming anytime soon. I know our friends in the exopolitical side of it, they're very enthusiastic, and we hear from them regularly and respect all of their research and what they're trying to do. And, you know, they're optimists, and I try to be a cockeyed optimist as much as possible. So I'm hopeful that we will have some sort of great revelation, but I'm just not terribly optimistic that it'll happen in our lifetime, anyway.
11: Yeah, unless it's a mistake.
12: A mistake
11: or something like that happens.
12: Good one, George.
11: Let's go to the phones. David in Pleasant Hills, California, west of the Rockies. David, go ahead. You're on with Brad Steiger.
10: Hey, George. Hey, Brad. How you doing tonight?
13: Oh, okay, George.
10: Good.
13: What was your name?
11: David.
10: I'm David.
13: David. Okay, David.
10: Yeah, how's it going? I had a couple people that I've been kind of researching lately. I've seen a few YouTube videos. It's all over the internet with stuff like what John Lear has talked about. One of the big ones is Stephen Greer and the that congressional. I think it was a congressional hearing that he was trying to get going, mm-hmm. as far as disclosure goes. Things like one thing I wanted to say though is, I don't think we'll ever see disclosure because, as far as I know, the Bilderberg Group is being controlled by the Greys. And as far as that's going on, as far as all that secrecy and these destructive agendas are going on, we're not going to see anything come out in the open.
11: Let's hypothesize about this, Brad. You know, this group, the Illuminati, the Bilderbergs, mm-hmm. these people, mm-hmm. you think they're being controlled by ETs? I would say not. I think they just don't want us to know because they're afraid they will lose control of us.
13: Yes. No, I don't. One stays open, as I certainly have to do, and you certainly have to do, George.
11: Yeah.
13: Stay open to all. And, you know, I'm open to that type of comment, but I think the Bilderbergers, Illuminati, and there's a lot to write about conspiracies. We're just being overwhelmed trying to keep up with that. But again, the caller agrees that there's probably not going to be disclosure. As far as groups being controlled by ETs or aliens or multidimensionals, whatever, that I think the whole field has and can have a certain paranoid aspect to it. And I think we have to be aware of that. I've seen so many friends since I began kind of lose it, who were serious researchers, got in a little too deeply, felt that they really had insight into the truth, and then sad to say, many of them suffered mental issues
11: that happens.
13: I won't go on, but it's a field. and I told Sherry before we really got into this strong again, it's like entering a magic theater in one sense. And I said, things are going to happen, because when I was really into it in the 60s and the 70s, things that just beggared normal, sensible descriptions happened. And when we really got into it, those strange, unexplainable, mysterious things happen. And you get information from many sources, and then things are, you just have to watch a very cautious line. There's something about entering this field that you have to stay balanced. You really have to know yourself. And that's why we maintain that a time of meditation, a time of prayer, a time of reading from the Holy Scriptures of all faiths. I think you have to have that kind of balance. And it's a field we are convinced, and I'll say it again, it's the great mystery that affects all of us.
11: Oh, it sure is.
13: You know, so many ways.
11: What fascinates me, too, Brad, these stories of submersible UFOs.
13: Oh, absolutely. Absolutely.
11: They pop out of the ocean. They're witnessed by sailors and people on boats, ships. Truly incredible stuff.
13: Marvelous stuff. And get those stories we receive all the time, you know, from shrimp fishermen and other fishermen and military men, Navy men, and so forth, who write us with their reports.
11: Can you imagine being on a boat and you see a UFO smash itself out of the water and just take off?
13: Well, we stood on a shore of a lake in Peru and saw that happen at least a dozen times in one night.
11: Yeah.
13: No explanation what we were really seeing, but we all knew what it looked like we were seeing.
11: Anything going back in or just going out?
13: No, they go out, too. They would come in
11: and out,
13: dive, then go out, and almost like they were putting on a
11: show for us. Let's go to Clearwater, Florida. Scott, east of the Rockies. Hi, Scott. Go ahead.
14: Hey, good evening. They were putting a show on for you, Brad. They knew that you'd be watching, so they put on a little play.
13: You know, okay. All right.
14: You can't figure out what these things are, but I figured it out when I first heard about, you know, the UFOs. Actually, you know, they're supernatural. I don't know why you don't want to actually say they're supernatural. You say they're multidimensional, but you can't really, you kind of stay away from saying they're actually supernatural.
13: I don't think you've read many of my books, have you?
14: I haven't. I've never read any of your books, Brad.
13: Well, then you would know that I began speaking of the supernatural aspect back in the 60s, much to the dismay of my fellow researchers.
11: And, you know, I still think a lot of people will say they're dimensional, they're demonic.
13: Mm-hmm.
11: I still think they're coming from planetary systems within our galaxy.
13: Well, you cannot deny that as a workable theory. But as we said, it's such a multi-layered theory. And certainly the spiritual or the supernatural, people always, that's kind of a knee-jerk word for a lot of people. But I think we understand what we mean when I say that. That aspect of another dimension, another world, another supernatural, whatever you define that, because there are so many similarities between UFO phenomena, aliens, and ghosts.
1: I miss that guy, the late Brad Steiger. For Dan Galante, Tom Danheiser, Sue Trikas, Lex Lonewood, Sean Latasore, Alec Fernandez, Stephanie Smith, Tim Banal, George Knapp, and Richard Serrett, I'm George Norrie, somewhere out there on Coast to Coast AM. We'll see you on our next edition. Until then, be safe, everyone.

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7: Mayday Madness. I'm Chris DeMeo, Fox News. Thousands of people, including workers, students, and others, filling the streets of cities throughout the nation on Friday for Mayday protests.
8: The portion of the Mayday rally that happened here in Chicago ended at Daley Plaza here downtown Chicago. Now, the Chicago Teachers Union did not win the school cancellation that they had lobbied for. Still, teachers encouraged students to skip school. Some called it a field trip. The teacher said just walk out of class so you could be...
9: Not necessarily, but there were some teachers that were like, it's a walkout, you guys can just go protest.
8: The protest subjects went from pro-communism to trans rights, tax the rich, and of course, anti-Trump. And the assassination attempt at the correspondents' dinner, according to protesters, that didn't happen.
7: As Fox's Mike Tobin reporting from Chicago, and May 1st is a public holiday in many countries marking International Workers Day or Labor Day, when workers' unions rally around issues like wages, pensions, and inequality. President Trump says he's raising the tariffs charged on cars and trucks from the European Union next week to 25%. It's a move that could have ripple effects on the global economy. The president explaining that the EU is not agreeing to the trade deal that they struck last July for 15% on most goods.
1: We have a trade deal with the European Union. They were not adhering to it. So I raised the tariffs on cars and trucks to 25%. That's billions of dollars coming into the United States, and it forces them to move their factory production much faster.
7: Now, those tariffs would mean U.S. companies would face higher costs to bring goods and raw materials to the U.S. The status of the deal was first in doubt after the Supreme Court ruled this year that the president lacked the legal authority to declare an economic emergency and charge tariffs on EU goods. 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
7: President Trump said Friday that he's unhappy with conversations he's had with Iran about stopping the war.
12: The president says about these negotiations that Iran is asking for things he cannot agree to. And we know what the magic words are. When it comes to these negotiations, the magic words are not please or thank you. They are no new nuclear weapons. Until the Iranians say that, President Trump is not going to budge. And even though the president and his team notified Congress that on paper, the hostilities with Iran have been terminated, that is just a bookkeeping thing because none of the assets that the president deployed to the Persian Gulf have moved a muscle back towards the United States.
7: That's Fox's Peter Ducey at the White House. House Republicans have launched an investigation into U.S. companies' use of Chinese-developed artificial intelligence over national security concerns.
13: One of the Republicans leading this investigation, Representative John Molinar, says this should be a cause for alarm for Americans.
14: They're losing a tremendous amount of privacy. It also gives the Chinese Communist Party access to information about America that we don't want them to have. So there's a national security aspect to it, as well as a personal freedom that we're giving up as Americans.
13: And Senator Bernie Sanders is now facing criticism after arguing the U.S. and China should cooperate on AI regulation, warning that competition between the two countries could cause humanity to, quote, lose control of the technology. I'm Madison Allworth, Fox Business.
7: Spirit Airlines reportedly ending its operations overnight. The Wall Street Journal reports Commerce Secretary Howard Lutnick and Spirit Chief Executive Dave Davis agreed that the budget carrier had run out of options. President Trump considered a government takeover of Spirit to keep it from going under earlier this year. He said he would only do that if it was good for the government, but Spirit apparently not happening. I'm Chris DeMeo. This is Fox News.
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20: From the heartland of America and the gateway to the West, good morning, good evening, wherever you may be across the nation, around the world. I'm George Norrie. This is Coast to Coast AM. Later tonight, those open lines. Here's what's happening. Well, Spirit Airlines looks like they're going to be no more, preparing to shut down as early as 3 a.m. on Saturday after failing to strike a deal for a financial lifeline from the Trump administration. The budget airline reshaped aviation in the United States in recent decades by selling cheap tickets and charging fees for everything from printed boarding passes to seat selection. But high fuel prices, competition from larger airlines, the COVID-19 pandemic, and an engine defect hobbled the company. Spirit Airlines sounds like they're going out of business. Iran has handed over its latest proposal for negotiations with the United States to mediators in Pakistan. President Donald Trump subsequently said he's not satisfied with it, but did not elaborate on the proposal's apparent shortcomings. The shaky ceasefire between the U.S. and Iran has lasted for 3 weeks. Tom Danheiser has more on what's going on. Tom?
0: Well, George, Iran has offered a new proposal for a second round of peace talks with the U.S. after the Trump administration rejected a previous offer, delaying negotiations over Iran's nuclear program. Lebanon's health ministry has said more than a dozen people were killed in Israeli strikes in southern Lebanon yesterday and today, despite an extended ceasefire. Meanwhile, Iran is reportedly considering using dolphins armed with mines to launch kamikaze attacks on U.S. warships in the Strait of Hormuz, an area that has been a crippling military blockade for a while. The U.S. Treasury has warned shippers they could face sanctions if they pay Iran any tolls to cross the waterway. And oil prices remain highly volatile, with Brent crude holding above $100 a barrel and hitting a four-year high as the Strait of Hormuz blockade continues, disrupting global supply. George?
20: Thank you, Tom. The traditional breakfast of champions might not come from a cereal box these days. Some Americans are reaching instead for something warm and savory. Instead of pouring cereal or flipping pancakes, some people are starting their days with soup. The goal is to opt for a balanced protein-packed meal instead of one high in sugar and refined carbohydrates, which can lead to quick energy spikes followed by crashes, according to reports of experts. Reincarnation is the belief that the soul or consciousness leaves a body upon death to be reborn into a physical form, often to achieve spiritual growth or liberation. Does it happen? Let's check in with Heidi Hollis, author of The Hat Man. Heidi, what do you think of reincarnation?
21: Hey there, George. Yeah, some people believe it takes like a really long time for reincarnation to occur, but not everybody believes that. And believe it or not, like in some nations where reincarnation is more widely believed to be the case, the average reincarnation time is only like 16 months, and that's worldwide even. But like in Western nations who have like different beliefs, like we want to wait around to be reunited like with our loved ones. And the longest documented case of reincarnation that was like heavily studied was 53 years in between their reincarnation. So some of the patterns of like reincarnation that you listed, like the jhana philosophy, it's truly believed like souls can be reborn into different bodies like earth and water and plant beings. And there are even people who feel they don't have a human soul. Like some of them seem to feel like they're related to some of the alien beings that they've met, whether they're good or bad. Which is always fascinating to me. And then there's also the understanding with certain government groups who've determined that all aliens feed upon our souls just to have us be reborn again and again. But the Christian understanding, reincarnation isn't generally thought to be part of the faith. But people like to point out that Jesus kind of admits to there being something like reincarnation when he identifies John the Baptist as being Elijah in the book of Matthew, chapter 17, verse 11 through 13, where he says, "And if you're willing to accept it, he is the Elijah who was to come." Then the disciples understood that he was talking to them about John the Baptist. But nonetheless, like reincarnation could put some people at ease, while other people, they're not so thrilled that that's even considered to be a possibility. But the super rich put a whole lot of money, George, into consciousness research, like hoping that one day they could cross over the mind and body barrier to upload themselves to devices or even swap bodies. Like life extension is like the new space race, George, but starting all over again as somebody new, like that is not very ideal because they can't take everything with them that way. So they got to find another way.
20: Does Heidi Hollis believe in reincarnation?
21: Ooh, George, you went there. You know, I have an understanding of it. I have some memories myself of other existences, but I don't know. I mean, it's kind of up in the air, but I think I lean more towards it. To it. So, yeah, George, how about you?
20: You went there too. Oh, I'll tell you later. Thanks,
21: I sure
20: Heidi.
21: Did.
20: Appreciate you being part of the program. Heidi Hollis, her website is her name, HeidiHollis.com. Here's retired Army Lieutenant Colonel Kevin Randall with his weekly report on what's going on in the skies. What kind of week have we had, Kevin?
3: Oh, we're having strange stuff going on, I suppose. Former Air Force Major David Grush has surfaced again. Just recently, he said with no qualification that the president had been fully briefed on secret programs about UFOs and that multiple alien races have been involved in what I think of as a reconnaissance of Earth. In the past, Grush told members of the House Oversight Committee that there were black programs inside the U.S. government that have conducted unsanctioned technological research, or what is known as reverse engineering of recovered craft. He also claimed that there were alien spacecraft held by the U.S. government and the bodies of the alien crew have been recovered. He shared this information with the FBI, the CIA, the Department of Homeland Security, not to mention certain civilian companies during a recent secret meeting held in New York City. He also said the president knows all this based on briefings that have been provided for him. He said the president was told about the crash retrievals and the recovery of the aliens, and that one race of aliens is attempting crossbreeding with the human race. Of course, Dr. David Jacobs has been saying that for decades. Antonio Villas-Boas talked about a rather crude experiment in crossbreeding that took place in 1957. And others have mentioned what might be thought of as collecting DNA during encounters with alien creatures. Eric Berlinson, a Missouri congressman, confirmed many of Grosch's claims about the aliens and UFOs. He also said that the Nordic aliens, and I quote, are like a few hundred years more advanced than we are, but they're not super advanced, end quote. I'll just note here that where we are today from where we were a couple of hundred years ago, we've gone from candlelight, horse-drawn buggies, and communications across oceans that took months to a world that glows at night, crossing continents and oceans in hours and talking with others around the world, complete with video of them. President Trump wrote on his Truth Social, and I quote, "Based on the tremendous interest shown, I will be directing the Secretary of War and other relevant departments and agencies to begin the process of identifying and releasing government files related to alien and extraterrestrial life, unidentified aerial phenomenon, and unidentified flying objects, and any and all other information connected to these highly complex but extremely interesting and important matters," end quote. Laura Trump, the president's daughter-in-law, said that he was talking about extraterrestrial life and spaceships and that Trump already had prepared a speech about the topic. On a podcast, Pod Force One podcast, Laura Trump said, and I quote, "I've heard kind of around, I think my father-in-law has actually said it, that there is some speech that he has that I guess at the right time, I don't know when the right time is, he's going to break it out and talk about it, and it has to do with maybe some sort of extraterrestrial life," end quote. And proving sightings continue, I mentioned that on April 20th of this year, the witness in Edgewood, Kentucky, who was having trouble sleeping, saw a slow-moving object out the bedroom window as it approached the house. The witness said, and I quote, "I saw a huge triangular grayish-black craft cross our houses. The bulk of the craft was completely over the neighbor's house and extended partly over our house. It was moving slowly. It was flying very low, probably 50 to 75 feet above the tree line. As it passed over, I could hear a low humming sound. I didn't see any lights on it, but I was mostly looking at the underside of the object. It looked like something you would see in a science fiction movie," end quote. And that's what we have for tonight, George.
20: Great report. Thank you, Kevin. Talk to you next week. Kevin Randall talking about UFOs. In a moment, the unexplained phenomena that you get right here on Coast to Coast AM. 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
20: And welcome back to Coast, George Norrie with you. We've got a great Friday night program for you. Dr. Jim Sigala with us has more than 30 years of experience in science and engineering. He holds a PhD in physics and advanced degrees in engineering. Dr. Sigala is also well known in the media as a subject matter expert. He's been featured on season one of the History Channel's The Secret of Skinwalker Ranch, multiple episodes of the National Geographic's UFOs Investigating the Unknown, and Discovery Channel's Mystery at Blind Frog Ranch, which we'll talk about tonight as well. That's in Utah. Dr. Jim Sigala on Coast to Coast. Jim, welcome to the program.
5: Oh, thanks for having me, George. This is great.
20: Looking forward to this. How did you get interested in the unusual and the phenomenon of the unexplained?
5: Well, it really started out when I started working for a gentleman by the name of Hal Putoff back in 2000. I started working with him in 2010-ish. I went to work at his lab in Austin, Texas, and started to get introduced to a lot of the information that was coming back from Skinwalker Ranch by Bob Bigelow. Bob Bigelow owned the ranch at that time.
20: Mm-hmm.
5: I started looking at the data from a day-to-day basis that was being collected by the scientists that were on the ranch. And it was just amazing to me as time went on that you start seeing these anomalies in the data. You say, wait a minute, this really can't be happening, does it? So, I mean, that really just piques your interest and really gets you going and wanting to know more and more. And, you know, as time goes by, it's like it's just every day is a surprise.
20: Did your background in physics, Jim, help you in this area?
5: And it did. So I have an engineering background, too. So, I mean, I was able to understand and really identify things in the environment that were just not of the normal character. So when you start looking at signals and start looking at injuries that people were having, you kind of, you know, you go back into, like, I have a biological, so I have a minor in biological physics. So how the body reacts to external energies and things like that when there might be some high energy craft or object in the environment. So I was able to use those to really pull a lot of that information out and say, okay, well, this is anomalies. This doesn't normally happen. So yeah, you're right. It's my background is really, really advantageous for me.
20: And with that background in science, did you apply it to the unusual? And we're going to talk about it tonight.
5: Yeah, absolutely.

0: a part of the Uinta Basin, which is a little bit north of Skinwalker Ranch, and it sits just below the, there is a whole basin there that, where they have the mountains above. And so it sits in an area that is kind of just like nuzzled into an area that, you have a lot of Native Americans, you have a lot of rolling hills and a lot of underground aquifers and underground tunnels and things like that. And the gentleman that purchased that land quite a few years ago started noticing when they were looking for Aztec gold or whatever they were doing on the property, started noticing a lot of strange things going on. And we basically, he got in contact with me. He says, "Jim, can you help me out? I don't understand why all these things are happening. People are getting hurt. Well, not so much getting hurt. They're having physical effects that we can't explain." So that is an area that is just rich with all sorts of very strange happenings. And it's a good place to perform experiments and try to understand what this phenomenon is all about.
1: What do you think happened there to these regions, Skinwalker and Blind Frog? What do you
0: So
1: think happened in those areas?
0: it just appears that there's something going on in those areas that have been there for many, many years. And we're not talking about hundreds of years. We're talking about thousands of years. If you look at the history and the lore and what they find under the ground, it's like people have been coming to that area to settle. First of all, like in the Blind Frog area, people settled there. And you wouldn't go into areas that you wouldn't settle into areas unless you were, if it makes you feel good. So they would go there. They would, even bury some of their precious gems and things like that. And it's the kind of area that just seems to have some kind of energy fields that people just like to have around them. And then because of that, there's all sorts of, strange things that happen.
1: Might they be on hallowed ground, the Native American burial grounds?
0: Well, no, the Native Americans also participate in that region too. So they have their areas that they have been there for many, many years. And then, they go into areas because of course they feel very comfortable there. So if you talk to these Native Americans in the area, they are actually, they section out an area and they say, this is basically sacred ground where we will perform everything. And then there's a lot of people that live around the outskirts, and Blind Frog is outside of that area. And what you find out is that if you don't respect the land, and Blind Frog is very respectful of the land, it doesn't really, it just, you know, it basically treats it as though it's, basically one with it. You get some very strange things happening, and the Native Americans warn you that, you really have to be respectful. You can't, do things to the land that would interrupt it from having, its normal process.
1: I was going to say, Jim, do you think years ago, and I'm talking about hundreds and hundreds of years ago, that something tragic happened out there?
0: Well, they do. There's a lot of reports. So it's kind of, that's a very interesting question, because what turns out to happen is that if you look at the whole area, more down south where Skinwalker Ranch is, there seems to be a more activity that is more sinister in nature. So things, people actually getting hurt, people having some, very bad reactions, doing a lot of hitchhiker stuff where they would bring some kind of entity home with them, and then they would fall upon their family members down in the Skinwalker area. So we found a lot of that, but up more towards the canyon, more, higher north, you get more euphoric things. And people go to like Blind Frog Ranch and they literally walk away feeling amazing. And they would go and they walk through the water and they come out of there and they would feel like, their arthritis would be healed or something would be healed. So, two different areas, and it looks like it's happening all throughout that region. And the lower you go towards Blind or towards Skinwalker, the more sinister these things have. So it's almost like there's a benevolent thing down there, or there's a energy that is more negative as you get lower. So Skinwalker Ranch has reported some really, really, really bad things going on. So there was a lot of family trauma, drama that happened, way in the past and things like that. But, it really depends on where you are in the region or in the Uinta Basin is that what you'll find.
1: Are people scared, Jim, when they go out there?
0: Yeah, there's people that will not step foot on Skinwalker Ranch. Absolutely will not. But Blind Frog Ranch, I mean, they literally have

0: people that are just walking on. I mean, it tends more to be like a place where people want to get on, but Skinwalker Ranch, people just say, we'll never go anywhere near that place. It's very strange. And, you know, when you drive in there, it's like all of a sudden you just feel like something is there watching you, and you're always under this scrutiny when you're driving in there. And literally people that go on that ranch that have been there several times will stop at the gate, say a prayer before they even go in.
1: Wow. We're going to take a short break, Jim. We'll come back and talk more about these incredible locations. Dr. Jim Segala with us. His website is linked up at coasttocoastam.com. 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
1: And welcome back, George Norrie, along with Dr. Jim Segala. Jim, when you are at these locations, either Blind Frog Ranch or Skinwalker Ranch, can you feel some kind of energy out there?
6: Yeah, you certainly can. There's no doubt about it. When I've been on both places and other places, throughout the United States, you walk in, like for instance, with Skinwalker Ranch, you walk in and it just feels very sinister. It's like somebody's watching you. You're always turning around looking for things. You're looking up at the mesa, thinking that something's out there. So you can definitely feel something. You can feel that negative energy that's all around that place. But, the opposite is, the Blind Frog Ranch area. Even there's Thunderstrike Ranches, which is right next to that. I mean, those places just feel good. I mean, you go there and you feel good. In fact, the people that are the Skinwalker Ranch people, even the animals tend to be very strange. They have a lot of cattle there sometimes, and the cattle seems to basically just act very strange, and they're always like on edge. You can tell that they're they're always running around together, and they're doing things that's not normal. They tend not to eat very much, and so they usually have to ship them back out again.
1: Do you know if Bob Bigelow was happy when he finally sold Skinwalker?
6: So I think Bob Bigelow, from what I understand and what I heard from Hal, is that Bob Bigelow decided to sell it because he felt that he was being tricked by this phenomena continuously. So he would set up these very elaborate experiments, have very good scientists there that are actually monitoring and making sure everything goes right. And he would, be sure that he would be able to catch some phenomena in fact. And it would turn out that the phenomena wouldn't appear that day, or it wouldn't appear when he wanted it to, but it would appear someplace else on the property. So he'd be over here looking at, trying to get something to happen that he can make a positive data point with. And then something on the other side of the property would go. So he was just getting so frustrated with this thing. And it was just, did this for years. And he would spend all this money. He would really not get any data because the data actually ended up being someplace else. So it was very frustrating for him. And I think at that time, he just decided that, he would basically, put his thoughts in and put his efforts someplace else.
1: Can you tell us what a modular unidentified phenomenon alert system is?
6: Yeah, so back in the day when I first started working on Skinwalker Ranch in the Uinta Basin, it was clear that there was some phenomena that was going on. Either it was a craft, some UFO, or, something was in the environment that was causing people to have these experiences. They were seeing things and they were seeing the orbs. But also with the big thing that I was putting responsibility for is understanding why these people were having physical effects to their body. They were having like lesions. They were having auditory problems. They were walking away and, coming up with, all sorts of physical problems, like tinnitus, disassociation symptoms, aphasia, or all sorts of symptoms that they were experiencing while they were having these experiences. So I was put out there with medical doctors to try to understand what was going on in the area and why these people were getting hurt and categorize that. So we did find out that there was actually something going on in the environment external to these people that were causing these things to happen. Something was in the area. So if we said, well, if there's something in the area causing injuries to people or physical effects, can we possibly measure it? And that's how the whole thing started. It basically says, let's put some equipment around people that we can actually see some anomalous signals in some environmental signals, like the microwave signal or the gamma rays or maybe the magnetic vector or something like that. So we designed this equipment, back in 2015, basically, and it evolves from that to something that right now that we've got these devices that we've actually started manufacturing and sending out all over the world. We have, you know, over 300 people out there, you know, all over the world that are monitoring continuously their surroundings with this equipment.
1: I was going to say, are there places like Blind Frog or Skinwalker around the planet that are similar?
6: So we have Rushlington Forest. We have several devices there in Rushlington Forest that we get some really crazy readings from. Heselton, that whole area, which is in Norway, they've had stuff since 1940s. They've had some very strange phenomena since the 1940s. We have, like, I think 4 or 5 devices there that we monitor constantly, and they get some really crazy things. But now it's just very strange. Australia is becoming big on the horizon, and there's a lot of very interesting things going on there. So there's we have many devices there. You know, of the 300 plus devices we have, I'd say like 2 or 3% or maybe up to 5% are in Australia. And it's very, very strange thing. So, you know, it's kind of ironic that, you know, people in the UN to bases say all the cool stuff happens here, but in fact, it's all over the world. And it's, yeah. In fact, it's even more rich when you, you know, go into areas like, you know, into England and we've got stuff in, you know, all over the world. So it's just amazing how big the science lab is that we can play in.
1: Jim, would you say that the Blind Frog and Skinwalker are more negative than positive?
6: I would say that it actually turns out that Blind Frog is very positive, but people actually pay to go on there to basically come out and feel amazing. So there's people that go there and just wade through the ponds and the various places there, and they actually feel they come out better. But for Skinwalker, unfortunately for them, people go there and they're just petrified. They say, I'm not going to go there. And they basically avoid it. You know, they keep very remote. They don't want to actually step on the property because of fear of something happening. But Blind Frog is the completely opposite. So it almost appears that within that region, if you actually look at it from a scientific point of view, it appears that there's some type of a variation in the energy field that actually starts way up into the canyon, drops down, and actually changes from a positive to a negative as it crosses that north to south border. And it's almost like there's like these ley lines, if you want to use that term, where they actually turn from a positive to a negative, you know, during that transition.
1: Do they have any healing modalities out there?
6: Sure. Yeah. In the Blind Frog area, people actually go there and walk away, and they'll have like the rheumatoid would go away, or they would have autoimmune disease that would just miraculously stop. So there's a lot of things like that happen in that area where people just start feeling good. And, you know, the Native Americans know this because they actually have these rituals that would be healing rituals that they go through that actually make things happen. So they're curing. They have their own little, their ways of going through a moment where they can heal themselves. So there's a lot of healing powers.
1: It's like Lords of France without the water.
6: Yeah. And so it makes you wonder why these people, the Aztecs, have gone there. I mean, people go to places and settle in places where things, they feel good and they're happy about it, and things actually are very good. So they bury a lot of stuff, and that's why the people that own Blind Frog bought the properties, because there's a lot of stuff buried there. Down in the lower canyon area where like Skinwalker Ranches and there's other ranches down there, there's not so much stuff buried. It's more like worshiping and things like that, where they know it's a negative energy place, and they want to actually worship what's there and try to, you know, be one with it.
1: What do your colleagues say about your work out there?
6: Well, so actually it's taken very well. So I'm in a group of a lot of people that are scientists that are, you know, more citizen type scientists now, not government related, just all basically people like myself trying to understand this from a personal point of view. And they're very, very supportive. I mean, there's no question about it that they know this thing is happening. They know that people are having these experiences that, you know, they cannot explain. I think I was talking to a couple scientists, and they went through a calculation. They determined that over half of the population of the world has at one point had some type of experience that was just not explainable through normal rational means. So there's a lot of people out there having these very strange experiences. So you get a lot of this community type of thing where people just are ready to accept this. And now with social media, that are basically supportive of this, there's always naysayers and there's always people on the other side that are very supportive of it. You know, they're basically saying, you know, it's here. We know it's here. So now things now are very accepted and you don't have to feel so secretive when you're doing these kind of things.
1: Is it safe to say, Jim, that these places changed your life?
6: I think it's important that people have to realize that as you start understanding more about what this is, it really changes the way you think about what is possible in the universe. If you say, well, you know, people are actually communicating or having these experiences with this entity, you say, well, what other things did we miss that we didn't really understand that has been around? I mean, if you think about it, we might be communicating, our subconscious brain might be communicating with something that's millions of light years away. We just don't have no idea that it's happening. So at this point, I'm saying to myself, you know, we're seeing this very strange phenomena that we never thought was here. Now, all of a sudden, what else is there that we missed? So it opens up this like amazing floodgate of possibilities. So yeah, it changes my way, completely changes my way of thinking.
1: Would you ever live on these ranches?
6: I did. When we were filming, I was actually on a show, Skinwalker Ranch, lived in that area. So I would, you know, for 2 months or 3 months while they were filming. So it was right there in that area and, you know, basically there every day. So, you know, it didn't seem to bother me or have any repercussions or anything like that, but I would be, very willing to go there and investigate overnight and things like that. So it was never an issue.
1: Have these places changed you at all, Jim?
6: Yeah. Like I said, it's really made me rethink the way that I approach stuff. When you're an engineer, everything is pragmatic. You're always like, everything's a nut and a bolt and everything's an equation. But when you start looking for things from a physics point of view, you have to always step back and say, what's the possibilities? And when you work for people like Hal Puthoff, who's, one of those premier scientists that have a really good scientific method that he follows, you always have to look at things very, very objectively and never really read too much in. So, you know, it really does change the way you look at things and you have to accept a lot of things that you just can't identify. And you have to throw a lot of faith into it. You have to, if you observe something you can't explain, you can't just discount it and say, well, that's just not possible. So I'm not going to worry about that. You have to really accept it to say, okay, something's going on here. I don't know what it is, but I'm going to let it in and kind of investigate it.
1: Why would these places be so mystical? What is your conclusion?
6: Well, there's a lot of people have theories. Bob Bigelow had a theory that, you know, there's a big craft that's buried deep, deep underneath the earth. But it's interesting that a lot of places that are like this throughout the world have some type of anomaly. Like they're bumped up against some kind of big canyon that they have to like this dish shaped area, or they have this big aquifer. I know there's a few ranches out west that are in the United States that are just basically on top of a big aquifer. So you might say, well, maybe these, if we've been visited, you know, maybe these crafts are attracted to places that have this, and then just them being in the area create this negative and positive type of energy field that we've just been interacting with, and we just have no idea where it is, you know, what's the source of it. So it's very possible that there's some changes have been made to that area that make it a hotspot for things that have happened.
1: Were these changes done by extraterrestrials, by God? What do you think?
6: Well, it could be something we don't know. As a scientist, you don't jump to those kind of conclusions. But, you know, every once in a while, you have to step back and say, you know, what could it possibly be? But, you know, can nature basically do something like this, make something like this happen? We don't know. I really, the answer is not there yet. Would it be some higher technology? Very, very possible. You know, is nature capable of making this? It doesn't seem that that nature has that ability. So if you were actually going to nail me down and say, you know, is this something that we could do, or is this something that a higher intelligence would do? I would say a much higher intelligence.
1: What keeps you so profound about these places, Jim?
6: It's just a big question. The question marks, like I said, day to day, you say, oh my God, I can't believe this is happening. We, you know, one of the things that we do is we collect data from all over the world. You know, we have participants, over 300 participants that have, you know, these devices, and they actually provide narratives on a day to day basis. And as you look at these narratives that people supply to us, you know, we have right now over 40,000 different narratives. Like, I've seen something, I felt something, you know, there was all these very intense type of reports that people provide. And every, you know, you look at those and you do analysis of that data and you say, wow, this is just amazing. All of the different types of things. And yet, and it's, and you, you know, now with the AI tools out there that are just absolutely incredible, you can take what people are saying, run it through a simple program, and it'll give you what their sentiment is. You can tell them, okay, these people were actually scared when they had this experience, or they were actually anxious or euphoric or something like that. So you start seeing this data compiling, and you start seeing all the similarities between these, like, you know, 40,000 plus narratives. And you say, wow, this is stuff that's actually happening. This is not something people are making up in their heads. This is actually happening. They're seeing crafts. They're actually, you know, photographing, and we have equipment that are actually logging these anomalous spikes. So, you know, this is, you know, very surprising for me, you know, at this point of my career.
1: We're going to come back in a moment with Jim Segala and take phone calls as we talk about these strange anomalies next on Coast to Coast AM.

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8: No deal yet. I'm Deborah Valentine, Fox News. President Trump rejecting a new proposal to end the war with Iran. Fox's Ashley Webster has more.
9: It didn't take long for the president to put up his nose on this latest proposal, which, by the way, was passed from Tehran through mediators in Pakistan.
10: So they want to make a deal, but I'm not satisfied with it. We'll see what happens.
9: So the stalemate continues. So does the U.S. blockade on Iran. That blockade has now turned back 45 ships. Meantime, Iran's proxy Hezbollah has continued to launch attacks from southern Lebanon onto Israeli forces. The IDF says one soldier was killed this week.
8: The continued closure of the Strait of Hormuz has strained energy markets, with gas prices spiking to their highest level since the war began in February. President Trump touting tax cuts in health care while speaking at the Villages Adult Retirement Community in Florida. Fox's Kristen Goodwin has more.
11: President Trump telling a crowd,
12: I'm pleased to report today that we have authorized $210 million in rural health care funding for the great state of Florida.
11: Touting his tax policies, Medicare improvements, and his administration's war on fraud. Also addressing the conflict with Iran and its impact.
12: I am surprised. I thought the stock market would go down by 25%. I thought that oil prices would be at much higher than they are right now. They're not nearly as high as I thought.
11: Saying he believes gas prices will come crashing down as soon as the war is over. Kristen Goodwin, Fox News.
8: Spirit Airlines is reportedly ceasing operations at 3 a.m. Eastern Time. The airline and the Trump administration were in talks concerning a possible taxpayer-funded bailout. 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
8: Thousands of people across the U.S. skipping work and school to participate in Friday's May Day protests. Fox's Mike Tobin reports from Chicago.
25: From New York and D.C. to L.A. and San Francisco. This year's May Day theme was workers over billionaires. And what started as a workers' strike in Chicago, now more than 100 years later, has morphed into something else. But students and teachers in Chicago were allowed to leave class to protest. Critics say it's shameful. Many Chicago public school students can't even read or do math at their grade level. Some districts in other states even canceled classes, like the more than 20 in North Carolina and Wisconsin. In San Francisco, about 25 people blockaded a road at the airport. And in New York, there were arrests outside the New York Stock Exchange after police say 150 people blocked doorways.
8: At least 13 states and local Democratic Party chapters, including the California Democratic Party, are linked to supporting May Day events. The Pentagon announcing a troop drawdown from Germany. Here's Fox's Lisa Lucera.
26: Pentagon spokesman Sean Parnell says the U.S. will withdraw about 5,000 troops from Germany, or about 14% of those stationed in the country, in the next 6 to 12 months. Earlier this week, President Trump had threatened to withdraw some troops from Germany, a NATO ally, after Chancellor Friedrich Merz said the U.S. was being humiliated by the Iranian leadership. The U.S. has several major military facilities in Germany, including the headquarters for U.S. European Command and U.S. Africa Command, Ramstein Air Base, and Landstuhl Regional Medical Center, the largest American hospital outside the United States. Lisa Lucera, Fox News.
8: Jurors Friday found former Republican Miami Congressman David Rivera guilty on all counts. It's related to a secret $50 million lobbying campaign on behalf of Venezuela's socialist government during President Trump's first term. He's scheduled for sentencing July 20th. I'm Deborah Valentine. This is Fox News.
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1: In this hour, we're going to take your calls with Jim Segala as we talk about the Skinwalker Ranch and the Blind Frog Ranch and other strange paranormal stories on Coast to Coast AM. 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
1: Welcome back, George Norrie, along with Dr. Jim Segala. Jim, did you ever have any regrets going out to these places?
4: No, not really. I know other people have. They've gone to these places like Skinwalker, and they've come back, and they've had family issues where they would, one of their family members might contract a very, strange autoimmune disease that is basically something that's not in their genealogy, and they basically blame it on, being in that area. I haven't had anything like that happen to me personally. But I know a lot of people that have done that. In fact, it was so prevalent that they actually coined a term for it, and they called it a hitchhiker syndrome, where people would go there, they would spend some time on the ranch, and then they, very strange things would happen to themselves and their family as they came back.
1: Are these like attachments?
4: It's almost like they something attached to them, but more of like an energy would attach to them. It's not something that it was physically there, but when they do come home, you can tell that the people that they were, associating with, maybe friends and relatives and family members, would start having personality changes. They would start, having things happen to them that were very strange. They would have things happen in the house that were very strange. And this is something that you hear a few times, and it's like, oh, okay, that's interesting. But you start hearing it over and over again, and then you start documenting it, and you start seeing that there's a real statistical significance to what these people are actually having.
1: Have you come up with any conclusions for yourself on what you think is going on there?
4: So a little bit. I mean, as a scientist, what you don't want, never want to do is you want to jump to a conclusion, but you can actually start seeing some of the data pointing to something. What is very apparent is that whatever these people are having, these, you know, the 50% of the population that are having these experiences are definitely having something that is being brought onto them from some external vector, some external source. So that's one of the things that was very clear to me, you know, early on in the data, is that these people were not making this stuff up. They were actually happening. Things were actually happening to them from the outside, you know, some, either some energy or some, you know, some external vector that actually caused these things to happen. They would, you know, get these lesions, or they would have the dermatological problems or things like that. And it was something from the outside. So that was the first thing that happened. The second thing that actually happened that was quite interesting is that you start seeing that these people were actually interacting with them with some kind of thing, and they were actually communicating with them. So it seems that whatever this phenomena is, it's actually attempted to communicate. So when people say, you know, I saw a UFO, or I saw an orb, or sort of something like that, and they said at the same time, I just felt like this information was coming in, you get, you know, as you see thousands of these people report this, you start saying, well, is this thing really just out there trying to communicate or trying to learn something or teach something? And that's kind of the indication that I got. So first of all, it is truly happening to these people. I mean, you could almost have a statistical significance that, you know, these people are actually having an experience that is not something they're making up in their head. And then second of all, whatever this is, this experience, this interaction they're having, is something that is cooperative, where they're receiving something or they're giving something to whatever this thing is that's communicating with them.
1: When you step over the property line, does everything else get back to normal?
4: Yeah, it actually does. I mean, it truly does. When you walk off of Skinwalker Ranch, it's like, oh man, you know, phew, I'm finally out. So when you drive away, you kind of look in the rearview mirror and say, wow, whatever that is, I left it behind. So it's very strange.
1: It's like they have a roadmap, right?
4: Yeah. So it's very, very pocketed energy, fields that seems to end as soon as you get out. Actually, it's a little bit farther away from just the gate, so you have to actually travel a little bit farther just to get that. And then, of course, with Blind Frog, it's the same thing. You know, that whole area, you drive into it, you kind of get this very, you know, energetic feeling. And then as you go farther away, it's like, okay, it went away a little bit. So you go back to your hotel and say, all right, it's not here. But, you know, as soon as you get close in that area, there's a couple of ranches in that area that have a lot of this kind of stuff. You start feeling that right away, and then it goes away when you leave it.
1: How would you describe these two ranches to people who don't know what they are?
4: Well, so there are places in the world where it seems that there's a lot of very strange paranormal type of activities happening that people can't just put a rational description on. And it seems to be these hot spots that when you go there, you are just sitting in the middle of just this energy field that is actually creating all of these very strange occurrences. So when you say, you know, what is this place? It's almost like going to a, you know, a museum, a some type of a place that just all of a sudden it just, you know, all these strange things just occur around you and you have no explanation for. So it's almost like going to a playground where it's like there's always a surprise around the corner. And it's one of those kind of things that attracts a lot of people and a lot of civilizations over the years. So it's the kind of place that is very attractive for people to go in and investigate and be there and learn some things.
1: Let's go to the phones west of the Rockies. Mark is with us in Roseville, California. Mark, go ahead.
5: Yeah, how's it going, George? Jim, what they're dealing with is, I called them when I was a kid, the invisible forces. But I've seen every Skinwalker episode, and I came to the conclusion that this goes beyond. I also seen all the X-Files. This goes beyond. This is real, and this goes beyond the X-Files. What's what's anybody going to do that this is real?
4: Yeah, so I agree with you 100%. I mean, this is, I think we proved this thing on a scientific basis, you know, hard science that says, you know, this is real. Now it's time to go ahead and try to understand this. And I think that when the government does release this information to us and discloses this, what we're going to see is that they have evidence that this is real as well. And all the stigma is going to be released from this. And we're going to move on and say, okay, now we get it. It's here. Let's go figure out what it is.
1: Has there ever been a full probe scientific study out in these regions, Jim?
4: We conducted through HAL's, in HAL's research facility. Yeah, we've conducted fairly intense research in the area. We instrumented probably 36 people around the Uinta Basin, gave them devices, had them cataloging every single day, and we actually tracked them for 3 years. So we had a very intensive scientific investigation, and that's when we walked away and said, look, statistically speaking, we feel that there's a lot of things going on here that we can't explain, but we actually have a lot of good, solid data points to indicate that.
1: If you were to live on Skinwalker Ranch or the Blind Frog Ranch, which would it be?
4: Oh, Blind Frog, definitely. You feel good. I mean, you definitely feel good when you're on that property. It's like you want to go investigate, where on Skinwalker, you're always looking over your shoulder, trying to see what's, you know, looking at you, and it's kind of suspicious.
1: What would make you feel good on one place and not on another?
4: Well, it seems to have like an energy flow where actually in one area, you just walk there, and it's like walking into a room that, you know, full of happy people. It's just energetic. You go there and you just feel good. I mean, there are a lot of people that have had very, very profound experiences on those properties, but most of the time they walk away, or like they would go into a slight catatonic state where they would be disassociated for a little while. And then when they wake back up again, you know, they feel that they learned something, or they actually felt that something, actually they gained something. You know, as you go farther and farther down into the Uinta Basin, that basically turns into, like, you know, when they walk out of these trances or these disassociations, they kind of feel that they've been attacked, or they've actually had something happen to them.
1: Let's go to David in San Antonio, Texas. Welcome to the show, David. Go ahead.
6: Good evening, Dr. George.
1: Hi, Dave.
6: So I've called the show a few times, and it's about, you know, what I've experienced here at my home, and after that, you know, in public and everything. So basically, I think I've discovered a new species, but it's a fossil. But the thing about it is that, you know, if I go on the internet right now, I mean, and look at groups that collect rocks and stuff like that, I see this same species in those special ones over and over and over. And I can prove it, I think, but it's so impossible that people really don't want to believe me. But the experiences and stuff that you're talking about people having, I've had that here at my house. And I've even documented some of it with videos and photos, and now, of course, I have the specimens.
1: And are you seeing creatures, David?
6: No, it's the rocks, you know, to everybody else, and for the most part. But if I take them and I actually show somebody that's willing to be unbiased and look at them, like, you know, the unbiased mind, and like the doctor said, you have to use a scientific method. You have to be able to prove over and over and over what you're seeing, or what you think you see, or what you found. And I think I could do that. And it doesn't even have to be, like, any of my stuff. You can go on the internet and search for the things that I like to point you out, like the coach. But I don't want to do too much coaching, because then you're biasing the opinion of the person. You're influencing that person, what they see or what they might see. They might get nervous. But, I mean, if you do it independently on the internet, it's searchable. And I can prove it that way. I don't even have to, you know, it's so I've tried. But, I mean, you know, without getting into the personal experience stuff, even just trying to show the rocks, you know, what I see there and the patterns that repeat and repeat and repeat, the biological markers. I mean, I've basically become like an amateur scientist over this over the last 2.5 years.
1: Do these rocks move, David?
6: No. It's not like that. It's not hallucinations or anything like that. It's just, but I say this much,

0: aquatic creatures, right, by the almost every one of them. I've never seen one that wasn't. And I, you know, they're called cephalopods. I've named them trinigmapods because they're enigmatic.
1: Let's bring David in for a second, Jim also. David, thank you for the call. I appreciate that. That's weird. But Jim, what do you think of that?
2: Well, so I've had a lot of reports very similar to what they're talking about here. And what you have is that, and that's what I talk about, you treating the property or the land respectfully. When people have not done that and they've taken these objects and they've gone to caves and they've taken these objects and bringing it back and doing something with them, they end up, you know, having very horrible experiences, and they would, you know, they have go through some really negative times. And when they return it, that actually ended up putting back, when they put it back, they actually, it all went away and it returned to normal. So, you know, what you're saying is I 100% believe that, and have probably 100 different narratives that explain exactly what he was talking about. So I think that he's on the right track. And I love the whole idea of citizen scientists getting involved in doing this. This is exactly what we need. You know, a lot of people say, oh, the government's going to solve all these problems for us. And personally, I don't think that's going to happen. I think it's up to us, the general public and the scientists out there that have the ability to do this, to go ahead and make these discoveries and come up with these solutions that are going to help us get through this.
1: Did being in these places make you a different person?
2: I think it's very, very, very profound when you actually go to these places and you learn that you don't understand anymore what's the physicalness around you. And when you go and you see things happening that you can't explain, it definitely changes you significantly. And when you watch people change in front of you, that you would feel that it's a perfectly normal, rational person, and then they would go into some, you know, disassociation, or they would go into some catatonic state or something like that. I mean, it definitely, you look at that and say, wow, this is something that's really happening. So yeah, it changes you, and it makes you more aware of all the things that you don't know. I mean, all the things that there could be hundreds of things that happen to us that we just aren't aware of, that we take for granted, that is completely irrational if we really sat down and understood it.
1: When people go out to these locations, what do they generally say when they leave?
2: It depends on where you go. I mean, there's, like I said, they're all over the world. I mean, there's people that take trips and they do these sky watching and things like that. So when they're there, they're very excited. And I know right now we're doing a lot of what these call these CE5s and things like that. They're actually going to these places and trying to summon the phenomena, trying to interact with it. And it's very interesting to talk to them, you know, on the outside when they actually finish it and they put their narratives in and they talk about it. It's that they, you know, while they're there, they really felt connected. They actually feel that something was actually connected to them and they were communicating with it. And they really don't have a direct communication, but they feel that some information was passed in between them. And of course, when they walk away from this whole situation, you know, they feel that they lost this communication link and they actually leave it. So it kind of gives you a scientific data point to say, okay, you know, there actually is some physical connection that's going on between these people, whether their consciousness is being a link to something else, or, you know, some energy is coming from someplace that's actually giving them the ability to, you know, connect on a very, very large scale.
1: What has surprised you the most about these places?
2: Well, just the fact that you can go on these places and it actually changes you physically. You know, it not necessarily has to leave medical evidence, but it might, you know, actually be something where you feel better, or you go there and you might feel like very anxious or something like that, you can walk on a property and just the property itself is going to change your physiology to make you feel different than when you walked in.
1: We're going to come back in just a moment with Jim Segala and take final phone calls with him as we talk about the Skinwalker Ranch and the Blind Frog Ranch on Coast to Coast AM.
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1: And welcome back to Coast, George Norrie, Dr. Jim Segala, and we will take your calls this final half with him. Open lines start next hour. Jim, did you feel different after you left these locations? Did physically anything change?
7: Well, you feel different because when you go on these properties, you actually start feeling different than when you walked on. And then what you find is that as you leave these properties, you go back to what you were feeling before. So, like, for instance, when you walk onto Blind Frog Ranch, it's definitely, I mean, everybody reports this basically that I've ever talked to, is that you start feeling very euphoric. You feel good. And then as you leave the property and get farther away, that'll dissipate. So yeah, you definitely feel that there's this energy when you get on that property. It's not just that property. There's a lot of other properties throughout the United States that had that same type of feeling. There's all over the place. There's places in Arizona. There's places in Nevada that all have that type of thing, like Thunderstrike. And so all those kind of ranches that really, just as soon as you walk on there, you feel different. And then when you walk away, you're actually feeling, you know, what you have returned back to what you were beforehand.
1: Are they on energy lines, ley lines, or anything like that?
7: Well, we kind of show that one of the things that we did into Basin is that we outfitted 36 people with different devices, and you know, they were doing these narratives on a day-to-day basis. And what you find is that these people would report this very interesting cascade of energy as the time went on. So like, you'd look at the data that's coming from these devices and you'd find out that, you know, maybe one of the devices would report something going on, and then like 10 miles away, another device would fire and it would happen, and another device would fire. So it almost looks like you get this energy, that flow that starts from one area and just keeps going and propagating down through this area. And it travels fairly slow. It's not something that's super fast, but it does affect these things. And people would have these experiences on the line as a

0: goes down. So it almost looks like there's this line starting up in the basin area all the way up in where you have all the mountains, and it comes down through Blind Frog, through other ranches, and then, you know, down through Skinwalker Ranch. So it looks like there's this, like, almost this river of energy that flows through that area. And it's, of course, you know, the higher up you are, I think the more positive it is. The lower you are, the more negative it gets.
1: Back to the calls. Joe in Monterey, California is with us. Welcome to the program. Hi, Joe.
2: Thank you for taking my call, George.
1: Sure thing.
2: Just to let people know that if they know where these ley lines are, their major ley lines and their minor ley lines, and when they cross, they create a vortex. And there can be a double major vortex. But they don't, these higher intelligence, and I don't like to use the word higher, more advanced intelligence, they have technology and they're interdimensional, so they have the upper hand, and they can be anywhere where they want to be. And they could be standing right next to you, and you wouldn't feel them, or maybe if you're sensitive, you will. Now, I've been attacked many times, and as far as injuries are concerned, they can be very profound. The people have been known to be pushed by these entities, but the technology is what you have to worry about. These are not demons as such, because demons don't use technology, but they are demonic. We call them demonic. And they have technology that can be more powerful than higher beings that may, like angels and stuff. They have a hard time with them. What I can say is that if you develop yourself spiritually, you'll be more prone to these experiences. Whatever you do, what you put in your mind radiates, and they will see it or hear it. And you don't want to be on a list for them to come by. Oh, when you're in town, look up this person. No, if you're on a list, they make it, they make sure that you are repressed. And as far as a shield around the earth, there's definitely a an energetic shield that sometimes holds us down in consciousness. But if you're in a group and if you do a spiritual chant or something, you can open up a like a hole in this this shield. And if you can travel, you could find yourself beyond their control. Thank you, for George, for taking my call.
1: Want to react to some of that, Jim?
0: Yeah, I completely agree with that. I think that there is definitely these areas where you do get these. It's almost like this constructive and destructive type of interactions between some more flows. I mean, so and that's very possible why all these people have migrated to those areas. I mean, the Aztecs and, you know, other civilizations have gone there. It's because you get to this point where, you know, you feel these very, very strong feelings and you feel euphoric, you feel good. And as you move farther away, you get into the negative stuff and these ley lines that never truly have been proven scientifically to any great extent, but it's very obvious these things are following some type of pattern or some type of flow. So it's actually pretty obvious that there's something going on where you have this flow of energy that's going from place to place.
1: Did anything surprise you when you went out to these areas?
0: I think that was the most important thing that surprised me, is when you walk into these properties and you look at these, you go into these areas, that you can change behavior, you can change personality traits. You can actually start, like if you went into Skinwalker Ranch, you can actually get these physical changes to your body. You would get these lesions, or you would get these fibrosis that developed, or you know, sometimes you'd get these interesting autoimmune type of diseases that actually come and go very quickly. It does not like they linger very long. So, you know, that's the kind of surprising thing, is you go into these areas and it actually can affect your body.
1: Next up, let's go to Mike in Fairbanks, Alaska. Welcome to the show, Michael. Go ahead.
3: Hello, George and Dr. Segala. Thank you for hosting Open Line Friday, George. Our family's favorite night. We have a lot of family members are listening to you guys right now. Thank you so much. Dr. Segala, Ancient Legends say the Aztecs left a lake-based northern paradise in Utah called the Island of Aztlan. Starting in 500 BC, they left for Mexica, with the A on the end, Mexica. They left behind in high-walled canyons like Barrier Canyon, petroglyphs of snakes with four rattles, Inca knotted rope symbols, and figures dividing time, same as they found on the Aztec calendar down in South America. But I believe the Blind Frog Ranch, I've been researching that since the very first show. It's one of the most interesting shows on TV, and I actually think that the Aztecs were there. But I want to know, Doctor, what went on with the buried cylinder in front of the shack, in front of the office that Chad found, and who were the people that pulled up in the car? I mean, I have so many questions. What about the clown-faced body Dwayne found at the East Gate? What about the load count and the radiation scintillator going off down in the tunnel? But I've asked enough and talked enough, but thank you very much, and I'll take your answers off here.
0: Yeah, so to answer your question, so as far as I was, as far as the cylinders goes, we didn't know who those people were that they filmed. We never actually figured it out, but we figured out that they're actually reading something. Whatever the thing was actually, we put some same equipment in that hole, and we did read some anomalies. We read this very strange circular pattern that developed on one of our sensors or multiple sensors. So they probably had some inside information that allowed them to say, look, we know there's some stuff here. We want to go in there and read it. They went, they buried something. They took their readings and they left. So we actually proved that. In fact, this season, I guess in a couple of months from now, that I'll be on an episode where we actually found some very strange vortexes on the property that we actually read with equipment. It was very, very strange. I mean, so you go on there, and every time you go on there, and, Dwayne invites me out to do experiments and stuff like that, you walk out of there and says, oh my God, how could this possibly be true? So it's always a big surprise when you find these crazy things that are happening on these properties. And, scientifically, you look at this thing and you just don't have anything to explain it. And you have to really pull out all the stops and try to, rationalize these things. So it's an intriguing area. It's, if anybody has the opportunity to go there and visit there, it's just absolutely amazing.
1: It's a magnificent universe, is it not, Jim?
0: It all over the world. I mean, it's just surprising what these people are finding. And now, because of social media, we're starting to hear more and more about it. And, with the tools that we have, we can actually tell whether or not this is something that is, being made up, or this is actually something earnestly being happening to people. So this is just a really good time to be around investigating this.
1: Next up, Jeremy in North Dakota. Hello, Jeremy.
4: Hello, George and Jim. I have kind of an odd question. Over 22 years ago, I was in a fatal auto accident. I was in a coma for 2.5 months. When I woke from the coma, I have a severe traumatic brain injury. Is it possible that me visiting one of these ranches would have influence on me regaining my walking balance?
1: Well, you'd want to try the Blind Frog, would you not, Jim?
0: Yeah, absolutely. Yeah. So there's people that go on that property and they walk away with their ailments actually dissipated. And it's just amazing to watch, because they'll go in there and all of a sudden, not to get too deep into this, but, Dwayne goes on there and, he's got some issues that when he goes on the property, it dissipates it significantly. But just to give you an idea of what we're finding through the data that we collect through our study cohort, is that people that do have these injuries, these large brain traumas and things like that, at the end of it, when they're healed, they actually are more receptive to experiencing, and they see more crafts. They'll see more of this strange phenomena because their brain has been reset a little bit, and they actually will accept a lot of these things where, normally we've been taught for our whole lives to rationalize things and think, we have to believe things and stuff like that. But when you get these traumatic injuries to your brain, it kind of resets it a little bit, and all those filters go away, or some of those filters go away. And now people, you know, after they have these brain injuries, they're more receptive and they experience things and they start seeing things more and stuff like that. So, you know, it's unfortunate that you've had this accident, but I think you probably walked away more in tune to the phenomena that is around us.
1: Let's go to Glenn in California, west of the Rockies. Okay, Glenn, go ahead, sir.
5: Thank you. I really enjoy this conversation you're having.
1: Thank you.
5: I lived a year of my life about 700 meters from the DMZ in Vietnam, right next to Laos. There were four hot LZs up there, and I was moved around to three of them. Charlie 2 made the front papers. We lost 60 guys in 3 hours. And Alpha 4, that was Contien. And let me say this. I was having a conversation with the door gunner, and he was a little spooked out because he said sometimes when he was burning some of the guys up down on the ground that were shooting back at them, later that night they had little lights following the helicopter around. And I said, well, I'm glad you brought that up because I just didn't want to tell anybody. Be it when some of our guys died or when I shot some of the people, the pieces, or some of the other guys in the fighting we were doing, I don't want to get into it too much, that I would, when the guy fell down and screamed, sometimes at night, you could see a light move out of him. There also, when I was on Charlie 1, there was supposed to be a mass grave behind Charlie 1. It was about 5 clicks from the DMZ and still pretty close to Laos. We were all north of Quezon. And it was nothing to see an orbs come up out of the ground from time to time. Well, I came back, and there was other stuff that went on. Here's what I'm going to say next is, I've come to believe your brain's a biological electromagnet. It holds your presence in you. If a rocket landed between your legs and it went off and you were atomized, one time my group and me, we stayed awake 3 days and 3 nights, my 8-man team. If you nodded off, you were gone. And if your body disintegrated, there would be an energy still there. And the ancient pictures show a light around someone's head. They called it an aura. Well, that light moves out of the flesh. Skinwalker Ranch was created by the assassination of a bunch of Indians which were lined up on that precipice. And it was not only just a medicine man, but there's what is called a bruja.
1: And he called a lot of things happened out there. Jim, we're out of time. I want to thank you for being on the program. Come back again. Dr. Jim Segala talking about Skinwalker Ranch and the Blind Frog Ranch. Up next, open lines on Coast to Coast AM.
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1: We can't take it anymore. 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
0: We're here to make it worse.
1: You're going to win big.
0: By putting a grand in your hand. The winning will continue.
1: You're going to win again.
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7: Going out of business. I'm Chris DeMeo, Fox News. It's the final landing for Spirit Airlines, the budget carrier going out of business immediately after 34 years. A $500 million bailout package between Spirit and the Trump administration reportedly collapsed. Frontier Airlines and JetBlue have offered to pitch in and book Spirit's customers this weekend. Thousands of people, including workers, students, and others, filling the streets of cities throughout the nation on Friday for May Day protests.
8: The portion of the May Day rally that happened here in Chicago ended at Daley Plaza here downtown Chicago. Now, the Chicago Teachers Union did not win the school cancellation that they had lobbied for. Still, teachers encouraged students to skip school. Some called it a field trip.
9: The teacher said just walk out of class so you can be...
10: Not necessarily, but there were some teachers that were like, it's a walkout, you guys can just go protest.
8: The protest subjects went from pro-communism to trans rights, tax the rich, and of course, anti-Trump. And the assassination attempt at the correspondents' dinner, according to protesters, that didn't happen.
7: Fox's Mike Tobin. May 1st is a public holiday in many countries, marking International Workers' Day, or Labor Day, when workers' unions rally around issues like wages, pensions, and inequality. President Trump says he's raising tariffs charged on cars and trucks from the European Union next week to 25%, a move that could have ripple effects on the global economy.
1: We have a trade deal with the European Union. They were not adhering to it. So I raised the tariffs on cars and trucks to 25%. That's billions of dollars coming into the United States, and it forces them to move their factory production much faster.
7: And the president explaining that the EU is not agreeing to the trade deal that they struck last July for 15% on most goods. 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
7: President Trump rejecting a new proposal to end the conflict with Iran.
13: It didn't take long for the president to put up his nose on this latest proposal, which, by the way, was passed from Tehran through mediators in Pakistan.
14: So they want to make a deal, but I'm not satisfied with it. So we'll see what happens.
13: So the stalemate continues. So does the U.S. blockade on Iran. That blockade has now turned back 45 ships. Meantime, Iran's proxy Hezbollah has continued to launch attacks from southern Lebanon onto Israeli forces. The IDF says one soldier was killed this week.
7: Fox's Ashley Webster. The continued closure of the Strait of Hormuz has strained energy markets with sharp rising gas prices. Well, House Republicans have launched an investigation into U.S. companies' use of Chinese-developed artificial intelligence over national security concerns.
15: One of the Republicans leading this investigation, Representative John Molinar, says this should be a cause for alarm for Americans.
16: They're losing a tremendous amount of privacy. It also gives the Chinese Communist Party access to information about America that we don't want them to have. So there's a national security aspect to it, as well as a personal freedom that we're giving up as Americans.
15: And Senator Bernie Sanders is now facing criticism after arguing the U.S. and China should cooperate on AI regulation, warning that competition between the two countries could cause humanity to, quote, lose control of the technology. I'm Madison Allworth, Fox Business.
7: Recapping our top story, it's the final landing for Spirit Airlines, the budget carrier going out of business immediately after 34 years. A $500 million bailout package between Spirit and the Trump administration reportedly collapsed. Frontier Airlines and JetBlue have offered to pitch in and book Spirit's customers this weekend. I'm Chris DeMeo. This is Fox News.
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23: Well, welcome to the open line portion of Coast to Coast. We'll dive right into it in just a moment. And, of course, we always have Ask George as a little feature for you. 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
24: 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We call it Ask George every time we do open lines here. So, I'll tell you what, let's fire three questions at you. But first, I want to give out the email address. If you'd like to send in a question, you can send it to askgeorge@coasttocoastam.com. If we pick it, we might say it on the air. Ready?
23: Ready for what? Three questions, right?
24: We're going to fire three of them at you.
23: All right, let's do it.
24: Carla in New Mexico. When you talk to an experiencer, what factors or traits make you believe or not believe them?
23: I do not question whether I believe or not believe them. What I want them to do is to expound on their life, what they've gone through, and let the listener decide what they want to do. So I simply don't try to destroy them, which would be easy for a lot of people, but I don't do that.
24: So I'm only guessing here, but I think she might have meant like just when you talk to them in general. Is it different when you talk to them and you're not on the air?
23: No, I act the same.
24: Okay, very good. Sandro in West Covina, California. If you had to answer yes or no, and he puts yes or no in caps and underlined, do you think the government will become transparent about UFOs within the next 5 years?
23: No.
24: Why?
23: I just don't think they're going to come out and tell us. We're going to find out from whistleblowers like we have been over the years, but I just don't think government's going to come out and make an announcement.
24: Okay, let's move on to Karen in Kansas. Did you have a favorite board game or toy as a kid?
23: I loved Clue.
24: Good one.
23: Did you ever play that, Tommy?
24: No, but I saw a lot of friends play it.
23: As a matter of fact, years ago I went and bought one. I have it. It's unopened. But I have it as like a collector's item. It's a great game.
24: Did you ever, I don't know if somebody's asked you this or not when we've done shows, but have you ever played with the Ouija board at all?
23: Yeah, remember that story I had when I was at the St. Louis station? And everything was going right. I had the Ouija board in the studio. Everything was going haywire.
24: That's right. And then you gave it to the board op.
23: We gave it to the board op, Howard, to give it away. He gave it to our news guy, Daryl. The guy got fired 2 days later.
24: Here, this is bad luck. Have some.
23: You got it. Okay.
24: All righty. That's Ask George. Email questions to askgeorge@coasttocoastam.com.
23: Thank you, Thomas. And we'll be back with Open Lines in just a moment on Coast to Coast AM. 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
23: And welcome back to Open Lines. George Norrie with you. Great to be with you. Let's go right to the phones. Let's go to our East of the Rockies line. David's with us in Fort Lauderdale, Florida. Hey, David.
8: Hey, George. How you doing?
23: Great. Welcome to the show.
8: Awesome, man. Yeah, this is one of my goals, or one of the things I wanted to mark off of my bucket list, to call in and thank you for all the good years you brought while I was incarcerated in federal prison. You brought a lot of good topics and interesting guests on your show, like Dr. Joel Wallach and Ben Fuchs with Critical Health News, and all of your callers and topics were awesome, man.
23: Well, thank you.
8: Kept me up all night listening.
23: And you're out now enjoying yourself? Everything going well?
8: Yeah, I'm out after 13 years of being held hostage by, you know, for just possessing a firearm in my own home. It was a long road to hoe, but I was done. So I just want to give all the guys out there in radio world and federal prison and prison, keep your head up, and the day will come for you guys. Get out of there. Stay out of there.
23: Great. Thank you, David. Appreciate it. And I'm glad that things are doing much better for you. And just keep the light. Keep the light, my friend. Next up, let's go to Ruth in Maryland. Take it away, Ruthie.
9: Hi, George. Thank you so much for taking my call. And I have something really good for you tonight. I have first a short prayer for veterans. It was written for veterans and their families in the world. And this was given to me, George, when I was 4 years old. I've had this for literally over 50 years, this little card. And it was given to me by a very famous person. And the prayer, I want to read it to you. It's real short. This reminds me of you to a T. This is what you do with us. Okay, it says, "Dear Lord, help me to cause more smiles than frowns, create more laughter than tears, scatter more sunshine than rain, dispense more happiness than gloom, and spread more cheer than despair." And you want to take a guess on who wrote that, who gave me this card? And when I was 4 years old, he was in his 80s. So you're a little bit older than me. You would probably remember him even more than me. But he was probably born in the late 1800s. It was the original Bozo the Clown, George.
23: Oh, you're kidding. How cool is that?
9: Yes, he was born and raised in Baltimore County, and so he lived in my neighborhood, and he taught me a very valuable lesson when I was young. I met him in the Goodwill. I was like 4 years old, and he wasn't in his makeup, but he handed me this card. He's got his signature on it. It says, "Bozo, the original clown." It has a little prayer on the front, and it has a little story about him on the back. There were many other Bozos, but this was the original one.
23: Do you remember what he used to say?
9: No, because I was too young.
23: All right, I'm going to tell it to you, see if it recollects. Ready?
9: Uh-huh.
23: Whoa, Nelly!
9: Oh, yeah. I think I do remember that. And I want to tell you real quick the lesson that he taught me. Okay, I couldn't believe it that, okay, I knew he was famous. And to me, he was like one of the first famous people that, you know, when I was little that I really ever met. And I was amazed that he was in Goodwill. I'm thinking, my gosh, he's famous. He probably has the money. Why is he shopping in Goodwill? So he made me realize that it was okay to shop at Goodwill, that I didn't need to be ashamed to be shopping at Goodwill.
5: No, but you can also donate a lot of clothes to them because they need it.
9: Oh, yeah. It's a good place to donate and shop. And you can save a lot of money by shopping at these places.
5: Absolutely. Thanks, Ruthie. Appreciate you being on the program. Next up, Zach's with us in the state of Missouri. Hello, Zach.
10: Hello, George. How are you today?
5: I'm fine. Whereabouts in Missouri are you?
10: I'm in southwest Missouri, George. Southwest Great. Missouri. Down here in the Ozarks. Got a lot of weird stuff that happens in the Ozarks. So.
5: Oh, it's strange. Remember, did you watch the series, Ozarks?
10: I've not watched a whole lot of it. I've seen a couple episodes, but, you know, when you live it in real life, the episodes don't really shed a whole lot of light on it. So.
5: Yeah, it was pretty good, though. They did a good job with
10: it. It's pretty good. I really appreciate you letting me call in on the show here, taking my call. I've listened to the show since I was a kid. I'm going to be 45 years old this year. And my father, he listened to Art Bell, and I listened to Art Bell when I was a kid, too. My father ran a paper route locally here in town, and we listened to the AM station locally, and Art was on it every morning. And I just continued throughout the years to listen to him and picking up listening to you too. You've had many good shows. You're a good host, George, and really appreciate all the shows and keeping radio live. I'm an amateur radio operator myself.
5: Oh, good for
10: and,
5: you.
10: Yeah, one time I almost made contact with Art on 80 meters. They had such a pile up and a lot of guys in there trying to reach him. And I just couldn't get him, and I called my dad before my dad passed away. I said, Dad, I think I'm going to make contact with Art on the 80 meters. And he said, oh, great. He said, record it. I'd like to hear it. Never could get to him. But there was something I wanted to tell you. I was listening, you know, to the show tonight, of course, with your guest host, Dr. Jim there. And he, Sagala, is it Sagala was his name? Is that correct?
5: Yeah.
10: Jim Sagala, yeah.
5: Sagala.
10: He was talking about some interesting things. One thing I wanted to mention to you, and I thought this is very interesting. We have something that's really interesting in our area here. We have this fault line that runs through our area. It's called the Chesapeake Fault. A lot of people don't know about it. But there's been a few really rare and interesting occurrences that have happened around this fault. And I believe there's some kind of energy or some kind of weird phenomena with it, because a friend of mine, when we were teenagers, we were driving out there by that area and low volume humming sound, and it almost felt like you could feel some kind of energy in that area. And then he told me later on, he went to tell me this was several weeks or maybe a month or two, that he was driving home, and the farm road that crosses over this fault line on the other side, he said he looked to his right side in the field and he saw this black shaped disc just hovering out in the field, and he said it scared him so badly that he put the floor, the pedal to the metal, and he said he drove so fast to get home.
5: Wow.
10: He said and what was really interesting, he said that was that morning when he was going to school. He said there was frost on the ground, and he thought maybe he was just seeing something, because there's no lights on this. It was just a black disc covering out in the middle of the field, and it was hovering probably about 15 feet off the ground. He said when he came back, he said the frost on the ground in that area, there was no frost. He said it was like an oval shape. Yeah. And he said it was really weird, and it scared him so badly. He said he's seen, and there's been lights and like orbs that have been over that area. And just listening to the radio when I was a kid, I'd hear truck drivers driving through there saying, yeah, did you see that light over across the, you know, the 42 mile marker? He said, what was that? You know, people had said weird things. So I thought that was interesting. I wanted to share that, and I didn't know if Dr. Jim had any kind of light to shed on something like that, you know, if there's any kind of energy that's able to be emitted, you know, from the ground that would cause the attraction of any kind of, you know, unidentified flying object or just things like that. I just thought that was interesting. I wanted to add that, you know.
5: Thank you, Zach. They're everywhere, these objects, to be sure. And we don't seem to get too many reports of burned out areas of UFOs anymore. In the old days, you'd have landing pod marks. You'd have oval shapes of, like Zach just described. We don't hear those anymore. We don't get a lot of those. I wonder why. Let's go to Mike in Denver. Take it away, Michael. Welcome to the show.
11: Hey, George. Good morning. How are you?
5: Great, Mike. How are you?
11: I'm doing really good. Great week of shows. And, I called in for Jim Gray, actually, earlier this week. Judge Gray, he was amazing. And, I just wanted to say, George, thank you for always having such authentic interviews. You are one of the most authentic, you know, people on radio, and, it really shows. And so first of all, I just wanted to say thank you for that. How is everything going with you?
5: Everything's good, Michael. I'm just moving along. I'm in St. Louis for a few more weeks and I head back to LA again, back and forth, but everything's clicking along.
11: Well, it's already May 2nd. I cannot believe how fast it is going. Already almost halfway through the year, but pretty soon it's going to be July 4th. And George, so for Open Lines tonight, I had this interesting story I was going to talk about. So there is a new Colorado state law that is going to be requiring some school districts to put together a policy on cell phone use in schools. And here in Denver, actually Denver

0: you can't have a phone in the workplace. And so it's interesting to see the way the tide is kind of turning in that sense. But yeah.
1: Absolutely. They just arrested a kid in Hillsboro, Missouri, who was in school with a gun and ammunition. The gun was unloaded, but he had ammo with him. And they don't know what his intents were, but they caught him because other students complained about it, and they came in and got him out. But that could have been a disaster, to be sure. Let's go to, whose turn is it? How about Will in New York City? Will, take it away. Welcome to the program.
2: Oh, hi, George. Well, for starters, I want to associate myself and echo the wisdom from Mike in Colorado right there. Number one, thank you for the great shows this week and for all you do for us. And also your conversation about the cell phone usage and the technology. I agree wholeheartedly. But the thing that made me call in tonight was when I heard you talking about what Bozo used to say.
1: Yeah.
2: And it made me wonder if you remember on the Mary Tyler Moore Show, Chuckles the Clown, and what Chuckles used to say.
1: What did Chuckles used to say? I remember Chuckles the Clown. I can't remember what he used to say.
2: Okay, so it's a short little saying, and it goes like this. But and by the way, it's a little racy, but not. But it's very tame. I ran it by Tom first, so I have Tom's approval. Okay.
1: All right.
2: So he used to say, a little song, a little dance, a little seltzer down your pants. And that was Chuckles saying. And one of the most famous Mary Tyler Moore episodes, and always gets ranked as one of the top favorites, is the episode where Chuckles the Clown bites the dust. And there was a parade in town in Minneapolis, and Chuckles was in the parade, and he was dressed up as Mr. Peanut, and one of the elephants that was in the parade got wild and took him out. And that episode was a classic Mary Tyler Moore, because she was so sad and, couldn't, but everybody else was making jokes about it. But then when it got to the funeral, Mary couldn't stop laughing and everyone else was serious. So one of those great episodes. I want to thank you, George, for everything you do for us. Like I said, I echo what Mike was saying, and I can tell, like, tonight's guest, and also, like I mentioned a couple weeks ago, I think, when you had Dr. Amir Levine on talking about his book, The Cure, when you have a guest that you appreciate, that you especially like their work, I can tell the way you engage with them. And then it's really good for us as listeners, because it really brings out the best in the topic and the interviewee. So thanks for that, George.
1: Yeah, you're welcome, Will. Thanks for being a great, dedicated coast-to-coast listener. More open lines continue when we come right back on Coast to Coast AM.
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3: 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So there's a ton of them, right? 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
2: And welcome back to Open Lines on Coast to Coast. George Norrie with you. It is our privilege to be with you on this Friday night. And of course, as we reported earlier in our news segment, Spirit Airlines did not get a government bailout. And they're threatening to close their doors, and I think they have, Tommy.
3: Yes, you are correct. They have. Spirit Airlines announced early Saturday morning it has started winding down its operations and is canceling all its flights after failure to secure the federal bailout. Negotiations over a $500 million government aid package remained stalled after bondholders balked at the terms. So Trump administration officials have been told Spirit will be shutting down operations in the next 24 hours. No more Spirit Airlines.
2: Did you ever fly Spirit?
3: I never did.
2: No, me either.
3: I just never thought of them as a competitor.
2: I just hate to see U.S. businesses go out of business.
3: It's horrible. It is horrible.
2: My granddaughter is 24 years old. She is a commercial pilot for United Airlines.
3: That's so cool.
2: She's unbelievable. They're just marvelous by her. They can't figure it out, but she knows everything about aviation.
3: That's Kaya, right?
2: She's a great pilot, and she gets on a plane. She's looks like a 24-year-old girl.
3: We did a show years ago in Ohio, and I think I met her there.
2: Right.
3: I mean, that was a long time ago.
2: She's much more open than she was then. She was a quiet girl then.
3: She was the quiet one. You have two of them, right?
2: Yep, and then her sister Mia is a nurse.
3: Yeah.
2: I love those.
3: Well, good for her.
2: Fly the friendly skies of United. Let's go to Greg in Remsen, New York. Welcome to the program. Hi, Greg.
8: Hi, everybody. George, you know, Coast and its topics, you know, the UFOs and the ghosts and the Bigfoot and all that. I think it's the topics that have brought all the people together, you know, the guests and the listeners and even the media has got, you know, like all the TV shows on and all that. I think, you know, George, you have, and Art and all the other hosts have kind of led the charge, and, you know, you've affected the world, I think. And I give you much respect for that.
2: Thank you, Greg. And we're not done. We're going to keep going, kid.
8: So I got a few questions, and if you can answer one or any of them if you want. You know, after the broadcasts, sometimes I get a little creeped out by some of them. And I was wondering if you do too, and if there's anything you do. And also, you have a guest wish list, maybe, or a topic wish list for the future? And then also, is there any topics that are taboo? So thank you, George, for my questions.
2: Thank you, Greg. Appreciate it. In terms of the guest wish list, I like almost every guest we've had over a regular period, obviously. First-time guests, we take a look at how they did, what the reaction was, how many phone calls they got, and then we decide whether they come back again. We've had some great ones come on lately. And some topics that we don't like to... I try to stay away from abortion, hard politics. You know, during presidential election nights and stuff, you got to come on the news with that.
9: But I try to stay away from the political rantering and all that. We've got a new segment, of course, that we have at the top of the show, which is important to give people updates on what's going on. But by and large, I'd like to stay away from the Jerry Epstein story. I'd let the mainstream media deal with stuff like that. Joe in Monterey, California is back with us. You made it in twice, Joseph.
10: Well, George, after that big spiel that I had about the dark side and how dangerous it can be, I never even got to tell anyone there's a way to protect yourself.
9: And really?
10: This could be for anyone who finds himself dreaming and dream traveling. If you're aware of what's going on, you can summon help. Now, sometimes people get attacked and they panic, and the attack could be so bad that they could be paralyzed, like sleep paralyzing. Also, your imagination can act like a weapon or a defense, and you have the right to protect yourself. There are other ways to protect yourself, but these are for the average person. The average person can find themselves in danger. If you're practicing out-of-body travel, you need to know how to get back in the body or to protect yourself while you're outside the body, and calling on angels that you know can be a major thing. I suggest people understand that if you call on Christ, or as they say, the Christos, you will get help. But if it's of a very high nature, and if it's extraterrestrials, then you better have a big backup to help yourself.
9: Where did you get this kind of spirituality, Joe?
10: Well, 57 years of paranormal investigation, 50 years of meditation, running into people with like-minded experiences, spiritual people, spiritual masters, mostly from the higher entities or beings that impart some information when you're ready, or shall I say, when you already know it, they can validate it. But it's out there, and people could find it. It's just that it's difficult for them to start, and they may not have a propensity to find out. They may not have a strong spiritual discipline that they need to, because they develop themselves rapidly. There are ways to develop yourself very rapidly other than meditation, but meditation, different forms, can be extremely powerful.
9: Well, you got it down to a science, my friend. Next up, the Cornelius is with us in Louisiana. Hello there, Mr. White. Welcome to the show.
11: Hey there, George. Boy, I've really been enjoying Open Lines. Of course, that was a great guest you had on the first hour, and the callers, too. George, I was just telling Tommy, I'm going to break a news story here for all the Bigfooters. Down in Westlake, that's near Lake Charles in Calcasieu Parish, they spotted a Bayou Bigfoot down there. So go to KALB.com, and you can look in Lake Charles and see whatever television station and stuff they have down there. But ours is KALB.com. And that woman said, man, she must have scared the Bigfoot. Maybe it was fishing. And you told that fishing story where one, the guy gave him two fish.
9: And he gave him one back.
11: One back. And that's a great story. But, George, you know what? I heard Mike the Millennial earlier, and Will, I've been listening for about 30 years with Art Bell. I'm probably one of the few callers that's been on, you know, been on with Art Bell and been listening since then. And I've got one complaint, George. And Ryan Recker and Richard Serrett hadn't been treating the regulars right. And I know you love us and everything, and Tommy, but certain regulars, they'll take our questions, and in other words, and use them as if they were their ideas, or either we'll be on the line for 3 hours and they won't let us talk. So all I want you to do is ask them, just like Ian Punnett used to do. He said, all regulars, y'all take the day off. We're just going to have new callers and first-time callers. And that's fine. Just tell us that. But a lot of times we, you know, It's just that everybody makes a show, just like you're saying, first-time guests, the callers, we all make the show. And I just don't think Art Bell would have liked the way the regulars have been treated. So that's my only gripe. But, George, I want you to come to Mardi Gras. Your friend Tommy Danhuyser has been to Mardi Gras. And have you ever had a mint julep?
9: I don't think so. I'm a red wine guy, and that's about it. A little Jack Daniels and water. That's it.
11: But you know the Kentucky Derby's today, so have you ever been to Kentucky Derby?
9: I've never been to the Derby. I've been to a lot of racetracks, but I've never been to the Kentucky Derby.
11: Yeah, that was you're a quarter horse man, right?
9: Standardbreds with the sulkies.
11: Yeah, they're the ones. I remember. But you love horses. You got to go to the Kentucky Derby. My grandma, she used to like those mint juleps, but it was non-alcoholic for her.
9: Do you wear a big hat when you go?
11: All right. Mm-hmm. That's for them women now, George. Come on. I've never been, George, but I think my dad, I think there was a jockey in our family at one time.
9: Well, you're too tall to be a jockey.
11: Yeah, I'm too tall to be. No, I can barely ride a horse now, George. And I need some prayer. I've had some stomach issues and some leg issues. So please, Coast audience, pray for me. And
9: how's your blood how's your glucose levels?
11: Well, you know, George, it's funny that you ask because about a month ago, them suckers shot up, but I couldn't get to the grocery store or anything. Like I said, I'm disabled, and sometimes it's just hard. But the people I'm working with now, George, they're trying to get me on disability transport where I can get to the bank, the grocery store, and all like that. So I'm getting help, but it said it may take a month for them to qualify so I can get that transportation.
9: You do not drive yourself?
11: Well, the truck broke down after Daddy died, and so I just have to depend on others.
9: I see. But you have a license.
11: Oh, yeah, I still got my driver's license, George.
9: All right, my friend, keep pushing. Stay healthy, Corny. We want to keep you. Oh, one last thing, Corny. Have you heard from Louise in Kentucky?
11: You know what, George? I've been thinking about that because nobody's heard from her. And, you know, she was a regular caller, and I've been listening for her. But I hope and pray she's not gone. You know, Annie, we miss Annie from Alabama, and we don't ever know what happened to Annie.
9: Yeah, something happened there, I think. And poor Joe in Long Island, and everybody comes to become family, and then when they're gone, they disappear. But Louise, who says that she is the reincarnated Cleopatra, has not checked in with us in months. And when that happens, you think something's going on, and you worry about that. Let's go to Jeff in Lincoln, Nebraska. Hey, Jeffrey, go ahead.
12: Hey, buddy.
9: Howdy.
12: Hey, man. Long time no talk.
9: How you been?
12: Well, just doing the best I can there, George. Hey, man, you go to the Dalles, is that correct?
9: We've been there a couple times, yeah.
12: That's right. And guess what, George? I've worked for the phone company there.
9: Oh, really? Did you like it out there?
12: Oh, it's wonderful. Hey, George, I know it's going to sound wild, but I had a first date with a girl, and we went up by Mount St. Helens, and on the southeast corner from Woodland, Washington, I see my first Bigfoot on the southeast corner. And I says, hey, miss, you better come over here with my binoculars and see this. And by golly, she seen the same thing I seen.
9: Wow.
12: There's a Bigfoot walking back and forth. That's not what I called in about. But John from Wisconsin, hey, buddy, I worked up there in Ashland, Wisconsin for the phone company up there. Hey, brother, I love you, man. You're out there in the old Dana tribe area. I know exactly where you're at. I work for, on them phone lines out there. Hey, man, I hope you're sitting down for this.
9: All righty.
12: This is the big one. These poor TIs like myself. It is coming from the telephone office. Actually, it's coming from a neural brain monitor from the people that are supplying this technology through the telephone system, but it's being recorded not only where it goes up to the cell towers and then goes into the telephone office and then comes on a landline. Like I'm all the way up here in Nebraska. It's coming from Tishomingo, Oklahoma up here to me. And oh, by the way, you better investigate Love County. They just found two dead, people down there.
9: Researchers, hey, scientists?
12: No, they're not scientists. They were people reselling drugs for the Love County Sheriff. Go to the Carnival of Corruption, the Johnston County Carnival of Corruption, Johnston County, Oklahoma Carnival of Corruption, and you'll find out all about that.
9: All right, we'll check that out. We're coming up to a break right now. We're going to continue with open lines when we come back in a moment. If you need to email me, it's george@coasttocoastam.com. 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
8: This is a Fox News alert. I'm Deborah Valentine. Spirit Airlines has officially ceased all operations. The financially troubled airline and the Trump administration had been in talks over a possible taxpayer-funded bailout.
9: The budget carrier going out of business after ending its operations this morning. The airline had been negotiating a $500 million bailout with the Trump administration, but the deal collapsed. The airline, known for its bright yellow planes and no-frills service, has found itself struggling as jet fuel prices have been sharply rising during the Iran war. Frontier Airlines and JetBlue have offered to step in and book replacement flights for Spirit customers. Chris DeMeo, Fox News.
8: President Trump rejecting a new proposal to end the war with Iran, Fox's Chanley Painter reports.
10: Peace negotiations between the U.S. and Iran hitting another snag, with President Trump voicing his disapproval.
11: Iran wants to make a deal because they have no military left, essentially, and they want to make a deal, but I'm not satisfied with it.
10: Trump did not elaborate on what he sees as the proposal's shortcomings. Negotiations have continued by phone since last week, and a shaky three-week ceasefire still appears to be holding.
8: Iran has executed two people over alleged espionage for Israel, including intelligence gathering near the Natanz nuclear site, according to state media. Americans expressing concern about rising gas prices amid the ongoing conflict involving Iran. President Trump insists prices will come down soon. President Trump, speaking at the Forum Club of the Palm Beaches dinner, said,
11: "We're producing more oil and gas now than we ever have any at any time. And we're investing over $1.5 trillion next year in the military."
8: He says additional oil supplies are on their way to the U.S. America's listening to Fox News.
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8: Thousands of people across the U.S. skipping work and school to participate in Friday's May Day protests. Fox's Mike Tobin reports from Chicago.
24: From New York and D.C. to L.A. and San Francisco. This year's May Day theme was workers over billionaires. And what started as a workers' strike in Chicago, now more than 100 years later, has morphed into something else. But students and teachers in Chicago were allowed to leave class to protest. Critics say it's shameful. Many Chicago public school students can't even read or do math at their grade level. Some districts in other states even canceled classes, like the more than 20 in North Carolina and Wisconsin. In San Francisco, about 25 people blockaded a road at the airport. And in New York, there were arrests outside the New York Stock Exchange after police say 150 people blocked doorways.
8: At least 13 states and local Democratic Party chapters, including the California Democratic Party, are linked to supporting May Day events. The Pentagon announces a troop drawdown from Germany. Fox's Lisa LaSera reports.
25: Pentagon spokesman Sean Parnell says the U.S. will withdraw about 5,000 troops from Germany, or about 14% of those stationed in the country, in the next 6 to 12 months. Earlier this week, President Trump had threatened to withdraw some troops from Germany, a NATO ally, after Chancellor Friedrich Merz said the U.S. was being humiliated by the Iranian leadership. The U.S. has several major military facilities in Germany, including the headquarters for U.S. European Command and U.S. Africa Command, Ramstein Air Base, and Landstuhl Regional Medical Center, the largest American hospital outside the United States. Lisa LaSera, Fox News.
8: Jurors Friday found former Republican Miami Congressman David Rivera guilty on all counts. It's related to a secret $50 million lobbying campaign on behalf of Venezuela's socialist government during President Trump's first term. His sentencing, July 20th. I'm Deborah Valentine. This is Fox News.
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1: More open lines continue when we come right back on Coast to Coast AM. 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
1: And welcome back to Open Lines. George Norrie with you. Great to be with you. I was looking at the calendar this morning ahead on the holidays, and Christmas is on a Friday this year, so we'll be live for you that night too, along with Christmas Eve on Thursday night the day before. Let's go back to the phones. Let's go to Jerry in Las Vegas to get us started. Hello, Jerry.
4: How you doing, George?
1: I'm doing great. How's things in Vegas?
4: Oh, kind of wild. You know, Sin City, what do you expect?
1: Oh, yeah. Were you born out there?
4: No, I'm originally from Cleveland, Ohio.
1: What got you to Vegas?
4: Well, I was a truck driver, and they domiciled our trucking company to Phoenix, Arizona, and I lived there for 20 years, and then I finally retired, and I came to Vegas.
1: Good for you. Were you a Teamster?
4: Oh, yeah, I'm retired with the Teamsters. Yeah, I was with them for 33 years I drove.
1: So you knew Jimmy Hoffa?
4: Well, I kind of seen him, but I never talked to him personally, because they were, you know, in Detroit, and I didn't get up to Detroit too often.
1: That's my hometown. I knew the guy. I think I might have been the last reporter to talk to him before he disappeared.
4: Oh, wow. Yeah, well, I have two questions. Years ago, I listened to Art Bell and the Mel's Hole story.
1: Right.
4: And I was wondering if you're going to have an update on Mel's Hole.
1: Tommy's working on that as we speak, so probably yes.
4: Okay, well, that sounds good. And the other one is, now, years ago, some kind of spacecraft crashed into Brazil, and I think the fire department captured one of the aliens with a net, and there were two doctors that had interviewed him, and one of the doctors passed away. Now, I know George Knapp went down there, and I don't know if he got to talk to that doctor or not. And I was wondering what they did with the spacecraft. Did they take it to the junkyard?
1: They took it somewhere. James Fox did a documentary on that episode. It's pretty good.
4: Oh,
1: but,
4: okay.
1: But I think they hauled it away somewhere.
4: Yeah. Well, that should be proof that aliens exist, right?
1: You would think so. Thanks, Jerry.
4: Okay, George, you take it easy.
1: You too, my friend. Next up, let's go to Jim in Missouri. Take it away. Hey, Jimmy, go ahead.
5: Hey, what's up? I've been a long-term listener of you.
1: Thank you,
5: but
1: sir.
5: But I've had a little difficulties in my life. One thing I've had, I had a head trauma back in 2003, and then last year I got hit with I took a lisinopril pill, and it interacted with me real bad, so it reduced my heart rate and closed my throat down.
1: Really? So that's a blood pressure pill, right?
5: Yeah. Yeah. And it was recall. So the pharmacist, she printed out a sheet saying that it was recall.
1: You got a bad batch, huh?
5: Got a bad batch, and it almost killed me.
1: Wow.
5: But I'm trying to, so I'm going through a lot of PTSD with that, like Corny is, and I'm just trying to work myself out. What do you suggest for PTSD to reverse that? And also, how do I download your old podcast? I got like a little iPod machine and a computer in which I can download the old, like, the archive shows.
1: Well, the best thing, all right, if you're a Coast Insider, you get access to all that. They don't go back too far if you're not, but you can still grab some info. Just go to coasttocoastam.com and click podcasts at the top of the homepage. Text and tweets. Tom, what do we have?
6: George, Gerald in Michigan would like you to give us your definition of true happiness.
1: Making sure the people in your life are happy and your health is happy, that's good enough for me. What do you think, Tom?
6: I think that's one definition for sure and a great definition. I think another definition is well, you know what? Yeah, I was going to say seeing other people happy, but that's exactly what you just said. So, yeah. That's a great definition. And yourself, you need to be happy as well.
1: Well, if you make other people happy and your health is good, generally you're going to be happy.
6: I agree with that. Have you ever, I know you have because you've told me, when you give to somebody, I know it sounds kind of corny, maybe it doesn't sound corny, but when you give to somebody, like maybe someone on the corner or whatever, it's kind of selfish too because you feel really good.
1: It's not selfish. You've helped that individual, regardless of what they do with the money. You've done it because it's in your heart. And I'm telling you, karma is a wonderful thing. And you help somebody, it comes back to help you.
6: We got a show coming up on karma.
1: Oh, do you?
6: Yes, we do.
1: When is that?
6: I don't have the date in front of me, but it'll probably be next week, I think.
1: By the way, there was a great guest yesterday talking about the missing scientists and researchers.
6: Oh, Dean's a home run. He's a really good researcher, yeah.
1: Mr. Aliotto.
6: Aliotto, that's his name.
1: All right, next up, let's go to Mike in Fairbanks, Alaska. Hey, Michael, welcome to the show.
7: Hello, George, again. Second time on. I love it. Thank you.
1: You made it.
7: Yes, sir. How fun is that? Hey, George, I got a couple quick stories to tell you. One is about never giving up, and the other one is about Lieutenant Fowler. He was a test pilot at China Lake, and when we moved out to China Lake, our family, I bought a house in Ridgecrest, right next to China Lake. It's actually part of China Lake Military Base. Anyway, I built a dirt bike track for my grandson on his new Honda, and we're out there every day for 6 months picking up trash out in the desert. We had the High Sierras right in front of us. It's so beautiful there, George. I wish I didn't have to move, but anyway, we progressed further out into the desert, and we got so much trash piled up. I did an interest story with the newspaper. They came out and they filmed my grandson in his dirt bike outfit with his dirt bike next to the trash. Well, anyway, we kept going. I found this piece of aluminum way out there, and it said ejection lever on it. I went, wow, that's an aircraft part. And it was tore up and bent, and it was stuck in the sand. So I put it in a plastic bag, and I put it away. And years later, I talked to the professor that at the school out there, Saracoso. He told me about how the grade school that Nicholas, my grandson, went to was renamed after Lieutenant Fowler, that had taken off from China Lake Naval Base, and his F-86 Sabre jet had a catastrophic engine failure. It was headed right for Ridgecrest Heights Elementary.
8: Oh.
7: And his wingman, a lady flying another F-86, watched him, almost hit the school. He struggled, and he landed out in the desert 600 yards south, later to be right in my front yard. But he had a good landing, but nobody had a knife on him, and the plane caught fire. And three or four people were critically burned trying to get Lieutenant Fowler out. He was only 36 years old. They couldn't do it. He perished, but he was a hero. They renamed the school after him. He got the Medal of Honor, but I think I have his ejection lever, George, and it is now in a box, and it's going to go to the China Lake Naval Base Foundation Museum. They're going to investigate it and see if it is actually part of his jet.
1: Well, you let us know. I think it may be.
7: Yeah. And here's the other one real quick. Never give up. The Comstock lode. This is a rich silver, the richest silver mine in the world, was sold by two Irish brothers because Henry Comstock and these two brothers were having trouble with this blue clay. It was fouling up their equipment, and they got fed up. They sold it for $11,000. These two brothers came out. They took a sample. One guy went to town to assay it. The other one had lunch over on a little ridge. He pulled up some grass, and there was gold all over the roots. And at the same time, his brother came back and said, it's the richest ground ever discovered. That was the Comstock lode, George. It was sold and given up by Mr. Henry Comstock himself for $11,000. And it pulled out 200 million ounces of silver and 8 million ounces of gold, George. Never give up.
1: That's a good point. Thanks, Mike. Appreciate you being part of the program. Chris is with us in Rhode Island. Take it away, Chris. Good to have you with us.
9: I love the show. I had a theory, and I was wondering what you think about it.
1: Right.
9: My theory is that 9/11 is the proof that we live in a computer simulation. How is it possible they haven't let the real story out in 25 years? I mean, it would take so many people to keep that story from coming out. All the critical thinkers in this world, all the scientists not studying the technology. How is it possible? It's got to be a computer simulation.
1: I'm not sure about that, Chris, but what do you think the real story is?
9: Oh, high technology. It's the only answer. I mean, how does a 47-story skyscraper just disappear in one day? It wasn't hit by any airplanes. Why is nobody interested in that? 3,000 Americans were murdered, brutally murdered. They've never gotten justice. How do they keep law enforcement? How do they keep scientists? How do they keep universities from being interested in the story? It's got to be a computer program. They push a button and nobody's interested.
1: Well, 9/11 was a strange situation. I mean, there's no question in my mind terrorists were involved in it. But I also believe that we may have had foreknowledge that something was going to happen. And they let that happen. Jesse Ventura believes that as well. It was a tragic situation, but it was a real event. It happened. And Building 7, how did that go down? They probably took that down because it was never hit by anything. What a bad time that was. My God. First time caller, John in Poughkeepsie, New York. Hey, John, go ahead.
10: Hey, George, a pleasure to speak with you, an honor. Love the show, I got to tell you.
1: Thank you, sir.
10: Yes, I just started listening a couple of years ago. I do late-night delivery around the Hudson Valley area here near Poughkeepsie, and I'll tell you, the show makes the night go by fast. Love the topics. You got great guest hosts and all, but we love when you're on, George.
1: Which has been for 25 years, my friend.
10: Yes, that's what I wanted to also say. A great article done recently by Barrett Media that interviewed you for your 25th anniversary, and I found out a lot about you, and just a great article there. They did a great job. So thanks for all you do, George.
1: All right. Thank you, John. Thanks for checking in. Drive carefully. Stay safe. Joanna's with us in California, west of the Rockies. Hi, Joanna.
8: Yeah. This is Joanne, and I taught for many years, and there is no way you can enforce collecting the kids' phone before they go into class, and then when they leave, you get them back. There's no way that's enforceable. And I'm also thinking, knowing kids, they're going to have an extra phone in their backpack. And you don't have time for that. Look at the loads. I taught for 42 years, and you can't imagine what it's like in the morning. The last thing they're going to worry about is collecting phones. That's the least of their worries. So I'm just putting my two cents in. That's a total, total bad idea. It's not going to work.
1: Do you think the phones are disruptive, though?
8: They're disruptive, but you can't. I mean, they're there. You're not going to be able to get them out of their hands. Now, I had to collect them from the kids. And what I told the kids is, because they would give you an argument, and I didn't have time to have arguments with the kids, so I would just say to them, give me your phone. I'd say, I'll put them in my file.

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3: UFOs, disclosure, extraterrestrials. Several experts can tell us what the government knows. One of them is Richard Dolan.
14: Richard, I'm looking at the resignation letter that Luis Elizondo turned in October of 2017. And in that letter, he cites really the feeling as if he's not getting the kind of support he needs for a subject which is very, very potentially dangerous to our military.
15: Yeah. In fact, that was his consistent message throughout. You know, I remember the very first, or one of the first public statements I remember reading of his, and he said, look, if this were any other, if we actually thought that this was a genuine geopolitical adversary, you know, the country would be going through contortions right now to try to deal with it. And he said, instead, all I'm hearing is the sound of crickets.
14: Yeah, no.
15: So this is obviously very distressing to him, yeah.
14: So he resigned in 2017. Did the program continue that he headed up, or is it gone now?
15: I don't know. Actually, I should have asked, and I don't know if anyone else has really asked much about this. You know,
14: I'd like to know if somebody else is running it.
15: Well, what we've gotten mixed messages. You know, remember back in 2017 when we first learned about it, the New York Times, the reporting by Leslie King, Ralph Blumenthal, and Helene Cooper was, they were not even clear on it at the time. They were like, well, the Pentagon's official word is that it ended in 2012. But that unofficially we've heard that it's continuing, and you know, where it actually is right now, that's a good question. I should know. I wish I knew, but I don't know what officially they're doing. We did just hear Harry Reid recently. I mean, Harry Reid, you know, one of the senators responsible for creating the
14: right. He's now an ex-senator.
15: Correct. Exactly. Yeah. And he, you know, recently just stated his own personal belief. Is this just a belief, or is this something that he knows and he's pretending his belief? Who knows? But his belief that there have been other UFO programs within the Pentagon that are also functioning. And to me, that's a no-brainer. There's definitely got to be a lot of other UFO programs out there, but there's just a lot of muddled, you know, we just don't have all the answers. We're not dealing with a transparent governmental system, unfortunately.
14: The pieces seem to fit. When I read that Mark Shaw section about Kennedy and UFOs, it started really making sense to me, Richard.
15: Yes. Oh, yes. Well, the thing that we have to keep reminding ourselves of is, George, that the UFO phenomenon is a massive part of our reality, and yet it has been unacknowledged for an entire human lifetime. It therefore must take a significant place within the secret history of the United States government and indeed of the world society. It must. There is no other option. So therefore, there must be a secret history of the John F. Kennedy administration. There must be a secret history of the Lyndon Baines Johnson administration, and all the way forward and all the way back. It must have that, because the UFO phenomenon has been airbrushed out like an old Stalinist photograph from the 1930s. And that's what we have now. You know, I have sitting on my shelf a 2-volume memoirs of President Harry Truman, which I read. Guess what? Not a single word about flying saucers or UFOs in there. And we know for a fact that Harry Truman actually was very interested in UFOs. We know for a fact, I found this in my very first book that I was researching, that Truman got 4.5 years of briefings by his Air Force liaison, Colonel Robert B. Landry, every quarter on UFOs from the summer of 1948 until he left the White House in the beginning of 1953. And yet none of that is in his memoirs. None of that is in any biography of Harry Truman. And yet Good God. Wouldn't you love to have been a fly on the wall of those?
14: Oh, my gosh. Absolutely. And wasn't he in office when the UFOs buzzed D.C. in 52?
15: Yes, that's right. He absolutely was in the summer of 1952. And we know that, according to Landry, Landry spoke to Blue Book chief at the time, Edward Ruppelt, and Ruppelt wrote, he learned later that Truman was actually on the line listening into the phone conversation with Landry. So Harry Truman was clearly interested in this, and he was being briefed on a regular basis. And yet all of, I'm just pointing this out here to just demonstrate what you were talking about with Kennedy, that the UFO subject has essentially been airbrushed out of our history, but it is a significant part of our history. One of my main motivations in writing about UFOs ever was to try to have a process by which it's mainstreamed into our history so that we can actually see our full history in the context of this incredible, inexplicable, but real UFO phenomenon. I wanted to bring it in. And, you know, slowly but surely we see our society is beginning to have some conversations to do that. We have a long way to go. And there's a lot of people fighting even now, like it's a psyop or it's all nonsense or, you know, they have to be dragged in, but we are seeing society is changing and we are beginning to have the start of an intelligent conversation publicly about UFOs, which is something we couldn't do even 5 years ago.
14: That's
15: wasn't
14: right.
15: Possible.
14: What motivated you to write the new book, The Alien Agendas, Richard?
15: Yeah, that's a different kind of a book for me. So I've always been trying to be very factually based. And what this book is, I call it a speculative analysis of those visiting Earth. And I came to the point last year where I thought I've been in this field long enough and for so long I just avoided wanting to speculate about what I thought these other beings were. You know, there are people out there who've had lots of experiences and encounters and they've been able to talk about that. And I'm not one of those people. I'm a researcher. But the fact is I've researched a lot of encounter experiences, quite a few. I've interviewed many, many people personally, as you have. And I thought, I want to do this because I don't like going through the rest of my career having this big question mark, you know, on such an important thing to me, the UFO subject. And I just wanted to know, what do I think? What do I think is actually happening? And so I wanted to put together my best analysis. And I did that based on the long history of UFO, of alien being encounter reports. And right up to the present time. And I mean, there's so much to go on. And it's like, you know, how do you select? And I simply tried to use my best judgment, but I did come to some conclusions. And it is my belief that there are multiple groups of others that are here and have been here, some for a very long time and some maybe not for a long time. I think that there has been a number of encounters with very human-looking beings for a long time. And those encounters with human-looking beings continue to this day. And that's always been an odd thing for me to think about. Like, I wouldn't expect aliens to look perfectly human. And so, you know, in earlier years, I would find myself just instinctively dismissing those reports, but that wasn't really being intellectually honest. There's just so many of them. So I really tried to come to terms with that and ask myself, how could this be possible? And I, you know, came up with a couple of theories as to why I think it could be possible. And the same with other types of beings that clearly are being noticed. That is, not just gray aliens, although they're a big one, but, you know, tall grays, short grays, beings that are described as reptilian or reptoid in appearance.
14: Prey and mantis types.
15: Absolutely, yes, mantis-type beings. And so, you know, Dave Jacobs had his own theory that the grays were essentially a creation of the mantids and that the mantids are kind of running the show. Maybe that's true. I don't know if that's true, but it could be. But there are definitely, these types of people have noticed. But my belief is that our species, our society, got a lot of attention a little over about 100 years ago, roughly, in the early 20th century. And I think that's when we brought the whole galactic neighborhood in, essentially. Anyone who's able to look at us, I think, came in at around this time because they realized, or somehow the word got out, that humanity is going into a massively new and potent stage of existence, unlike anything that we've ever, you know, had before. And this got into a theory that I worked out for this book, which I called the fourth stage of humanity. And they, very briefly, I firmly believe that human beings have lived up until now through three fundamental forms of human social organization. You know, we've existed as a species for hundreds of thousands of years, but when you really get down to it, we've only had three fundamental forms of existence. Most of that time has been hunting and gathering. We did that right up until we discovered agriculture about 10,000 years ago, and that's stage two. That gave us the first cities, that gave us writing, that gave us the wheel, that gave us metallurgy. Everything from ancient Egypt to the Roman Empire to the Italian Renaissance. So all of that is stage two, agricultural-based human civilization. But then we discovered science and industry a couple of hundred years ago. That's stage three. That gave us, you know, the Industrial Revolution and transformed our world, and that's the world that we were all born into. I would say late stage three. And now we're moving into what I believe is stage four, and that's a combination of all kinds of technologies that we're seeing coalesce so rapidly, from strong artificial intelligence to nanotechnology to CRISPR gene editing technology to quantum computing and like a million other things that I can't even think of, you know, facial recognition, voice recognition, 5G 24/7 surveillance that'll be just total, complete for the rest of all time, essentially. So it's creating a completely new form of humanity, including what economists call the robo-apocalypse, you know, which is that here comes a Terminator, not to kill you, but just to take your job, yep. And on and on and on. So all of this is rapidly, within the snap of a cosmic finger, it is transforming our civilization and indeed very probably our species almost overnight. And what that's going to do, that's going to put us onto a completely different level. I don't even know if it's a good level. I don't even know if I want to be around for that, to be perfectly honest about it. But it doesn't matter what I want. It's just happening. And so I believe that that's what's bringing them here, because we're moving on to this massively different level. And we forget it because we live through it every single day. Like today feels a little bit like yesterday, and tomorrow's going to feel a little bit like today. But when you take a few steps back and you just see how rapid and dramatic and profound this transformation is, well, no, this is orders of magnitude. So I really believe, in fact, that we're turning ourselves into the alien species that we experience. In other words, highly technologically capable, kind of like a hive mind sort of thing, where there's collectively tremendous power, but individually much, much less autonomy. You know, things like that. And I believe that's what we are transforming ourselves. In my less happy moments, I call it, you know, turning humanity into one big giant anthill.
14: Maybe we are them, Richard. Maybe we are them.
15: Yeah, or we're going to become them.
14: Let's go to the calls. Let's go to first-time caller Rich in Jacksonville, Florida, to get us started. Hey, Rich, thanks for calling.
16: Hey, George, thanks for taking my call.
14: Sure thing.
16: Listen, I just want to say, discovered your program about 6 months ago, man, and it's great.
14: My old hometown.
16: Yes, sir. The question I have for your guest is, earlier y'all were talking about JFK and Marilyn Monroe. Do you think that maybe the government had her killed because she knew too much?
14: We're going to be talking about that next week, but wait till you hear what Mark Shaw has to say. But if you want to jump in, Richard, go ahead.
15: Well, I'm not an expert, but I do know there's a couple of different theories. I read a biography years ago of Sam Giancana, the Chicago mobster. They said he did it to get back at the Kennedy boys. But then there was an analysis that actually implicated Robert Kennedy himself.
14: Mm-hmm.
15: And that's something that I don't want to believe, because I want to think that Robert Kennedy wouldn't do that. But there's actually a very good case, or at least a reasonable cause for suspicion, And I would like to know what your guest has to say about this story.
14: Yeah, that's going to be a great story.
15: Something I'd like to know, yeah.
14: Looking forward to it. Todd in Seattle, Washington. Go ahead, Todd.
17: Yeah, this one's for G.I. Joe. Two questions in Long Island, New York. Now, I'd like to know, Mr. Dolan, about 1947. You got the Socorro, New Mexico crash, and you got Washington State out in the harbor and Mount Rainier. Now, President Truman didn't visit Mount Rainier during World War II. And then you have the Marine crash, which preceded the Kenneth Arnold sighting, which he was looking for their plane. And then you have Kenneth Arnold reemerging at the 1952 press conference with the general, you know, for the flyover in Washington. Could you comment on this linkage of events?
15: Okay, well, you talk about Socorro 1947. Are you talking about a crash retrieval in Socorro, New Mexico in 1947?
14: I think he's talking about the Lonnie Zamora case.

For Dan Galante, Tom Danheiser, Sue Trikas, Lex Lonehood, Sean Latasseur, Alec Fernandez, Stephanie Smith, Tim Banal, George Knapp, Richard Serrett, and Ryan Recker. I'm George Norrie, somewhere out there on Coast to Coast AM. We'll see you on our next edition. Until then, be safe, everyone.

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8: The end of the line. I'm Chris DeMeo, Fox News. Spirit Airlines going out of business after 34 years and is ending operations immediately. The airline saying on its website that all flights have been canceled and customer service is no longer available. Spirit employs about 17,000 people. The shutdown was expected after a much-needed government takeover fell through. Thousands of people, including workers, students, and others, filling the streets of cities throughout the nation on Friday for May Day protests.
9: The portion of the May Day rally that happened here in Chicago ended at Daley Plaza here downtown Chicago. Now, the Chicago Teachers Union did not win the school cancellation that they had lobbied for. Still, teachers encouraged students to skip school. Some called it a field trip.
10: The teacher said just walk out of class so you could be...
11: Not necessarily, but there were some teachers that were like, it's a walkout, you guys can just go protest.
9: The protest subjects went from pro-communism to trans rights, tax the rich, and of course, anti-Trump. And the assassination attempt at the correspondents' dinner, according to protesters, that didn't happen.
8: That's Fox's Mike Tobin in Chicago. And May 1st is a public holiday in many countries, marking International Workers' Day or Labor Day, when workers' unions rally around issues such as wages, pensions, and inequality. President Trump says he's raising tariffs charged on cars and trucks from the European Union next week to 25%, a move that could have ripple effects on the global economy.
12: We have a trade deal with the European Union. They were not adhering to it. So I raised the tariffs on cars and trucks to 25%. That's billions of dollars coming into the United States, and it forces them to move their factory production much faster.
8: The president explaining that the EU is not agreeing to the trade deal that they struck last July for 15% on most goods. 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
8: President Trump rejecting a new proposal to end the conflict with Iran.
14: Peace negotiations between the U.S. and Iran hitting another snag, with President Trump voicing his disapproval.
12: Iran wants to make a deal because they have no military left, essentially, and they want to make a deal, but I'm not satisfied with it.
14: Trump did not elaborate on what he sees as the proposal's shortcomings. Negotiations have continued by phone since last week, and a shaky three-week ceasefire still appears to be holding.
8: That's Fox's Chan Lee Painter. The continued closure of the Strait of Hormuz has strained energy markets, with shares with rising gas prices spiking to their highest levels since the conflict began in February. House Republicans have launched an investigation into U.S. companies' use of Chinese-developed artificial intelligence over national security concerns.
15: One of the Republicans leading this investigation, Representative John Molinar, says this should be a cause for alarm for Americans.
16: They're losing a tremendous amount of privacy. It also gives the Chinese Communist Party access to information about America that we don't want them to have. So there's a national security aspect to it, as well as a personal freedom that we're giving up as Americans.
15: And Senator Bernie Sanders is now facing criticism after arguing the U.S. and China should cooperate on AI regulation, warning that competition between the two countries could cause humanity to, quote, lose control of the technology. I'm Madison Allworth, Fox Business.
8: A Mexican governor charged with aiding a powerful drug cartel for years steps down. Ruben Rocha Meyer says the move is temporary and maintains his innocence, but says he'll step aside for now as governor of Sinaloa to give him the time he needs to defend himself. The indictment could increase tensions between the U.S. and Mexico. U.S. federal prosecutors indicted him this week, along with other former Mexican government officials. I'm Chris DeMeo. This is Fox News.
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1: From the heartland of America and the gateway to the West, good morning, good evening, wherever you may be across the nation, around the world. I'm George Norrie. This is Coast to Coast AM. Later tonight, those open lines. Here's what's happening. Well, Spirit Airlines looks like they're going to be no more, preparing to shut down as early as 3 a.m. on Saturday after failing to strike a deal for a financial lifeline from the Trump administration. The budget airline reshaped aviation in the United States in recent decades by selling cheap tickets and charging fees for everything from printed boarding passes to seat selection. But high fuel prices, competition from larger airlines, the COVID-19 pandemic, and an engine defect hobbled the company. Spirit Airlines sounds like they're going out of business. Iran has handed over its latest proposal for negotiations with the United States to mediators in Pakistan. President Donald Trump subsequently said he's not satisfied with it, but did not elaborate on the proposal's apparent shortcomings. The shaky ceasefire between the U.S. and Iran has lasted for 3 weeks. Tom Danheiser has more on what's going on. Tom?
3: Well, George, Iran has offered a new proposal for a second round of peace talks with the U.S. after the Trump administration rejected a previous offer, delaying negotiations over Iran's nuclear program. Lebanon's health ministry has said more than a dozen people were killed in Israeli strikes in southern Lebanon yesterday and today, despite an extended ceasefire. Meanwhile, Iran is reportedly considering using dolphins armed with mines to launch kamikaze attacks on U.S. warships in the Strait of Hormuz, an area that has been a crippling military blockade for a while. The U.S. Treasury has warned shippers they could face sanctions if they pay Iran any tolls to cross the waterway. And oil prices remain highly volatile, with Brent crude holding above $100 a barrel and hitting a four-year high as the Strait of Hormuz blockade continues, disrupting global supply. George?
1: Thank you, Tom. The traditional breakfast of champions might not come from a cereal box these days. Some Americans are reaching instead for something warm and savory. Instead of pouring cereal or flipping pancakes, some people are starting their days with soup. The goal is to opt for a balanced protein-packed meal instead of one high in sugar and refined carbohydrates, which can lead to quick energy spikes followed by crashes, according to reports of experts. Reincarnation is the belief that the soul or consciousness leaves a body upon death to be reborn into a physical form, often to achieve spiritual growth or liberation. Does it happen? Let's check in with Heidi Hollis, author of The Hat Man. Heidi, what do you think of reincarnation?
23: Hey there, George. Yeah, some people believe it takes like a really long time for reincarnation to occur, but not everybody believes that. And believe it or not, like in some nations where reincarnation is more widely believed to be the case, the average reincarnation time is only like 16 months, and that's worldwide even. But like in Western nations who have like different beliefs, like we want to wait around to be reunited like with our loved ones. And the longest documented case of reincarnation that was like heavily studied was 53 years in between their reincarnation. So some of the patterns of like reincarnation that you listed, like the jhana philosophy, it's truly believed like souls can be reborn into different bodies like earth and water and plant beings. And there are even people who feel they don't have a human soul. Like some of them seem to feel like they're related to some of the alien beings that they've met, whether they're good or bad. Which is always fascinating to me. And then there's also the understanding with certain government groups who've determined that all aliens feed upon our souls just to have us be reborn again and again. But the Christian understanding, reincarnation isn't generally thought to be part of the faith. But people like to point out that Jesus kind of admits to there being something like reincarnation when he identifies John the Baptist as being Elijah in the book of Matthew, chapter 17, verse 11 through 13, where he says, "And if you're willing to accept it, he is the Elijah who was to come." Then the disciples understood that he was talking to them about John the Baptist. But nonetheless, like, reincarnation could put some people at ease, while other people, they're not so thrilled that that's even considered to be a possibility. But the super rich put a whole lot of money, George, into consciousness research, like hoping that one day they could cross over the mind and body barrier to upload themselves to devices or even swap bodies. Like, life extension is like the new space race, George. But starting all over again as somebody new, like, that is not very ideal because they can't take everything with them that way. So they got to find another way.
1: Does Heidi Hollis believe in reincarnation?
23: Ooh, George, you went there. You know, I have an understanding of it. I have some memories myself of other existences, but I don't know. I mean, it's kind of up in the air, but I think I lean more towards it, to it. So, yeah, George, how about you?
1: Yeah, you went there too. Oh, I'll tell you later. Thanks,
23: sure
1: Heidi. Appreciate you being part of the program. Heidi Hollis, her website is her name, HeidiHollis.com. Here's retired Army Lieutenant Colonel Kevin Randall with his weekly report on what's going on in the skies. What kind of week have we had, Kevin?
4: Oh, we're having strange stuff going on, I suppose. Former Air Force Major David Grush has surfaced again. Just recently, he said with no qualification that the president had been fully briefed on secret programs about UFOs and that multiple alien races have been involved in what I think of as a reconnaissance of Earth. In the past, Grush told members of the House Oversight Committee that there were black programs inside the U.S. government that have conducted unsanctioned technological research, or what is known as reverse engineering of recovered craft. He also claimed that there were alien spacecraft held by the U.S. government and the bodies of the alien crew have been recovered. He shared this information with the FBI, the CIA, the Department of Homeland Security, not to mention certain civilian companies during a recent secret meeting held in New York City. He also said the president knows all this based on briefings that have been provided for him. He said the president was told about the crash retrievals and the recovery of the aliens, and that one race of aliens is attempting crossbreeding with the human race. Of course, Dr. David Jacobs has been saying that for decades. Antonio Villas-Boas talked about a rather crude experiment in crossbreeding that took place in 1957, and others have mentioned what might be thought of as collecting DNA during encounters with alien creatures. Eric Berlinson, a Missouri congressman, confirmed many of Grosch's claims about the aliens and UFOs. He also said that the Nordic aliens, and I quote, are like a few hundred years more advanced than we are, but they're not super advanced, end quote. I'll just note here that where we are today from where we were a couple of hundred years ago, we've gone from candlelight, horse-drawn buggies, and communications across oceans that took months to a world that glows at night, crossing continents and oceans in hours and talking with others around the world, complete with video of them. President Trump wrote on his Truth Social, and I quote, "Based on the tremendous interest shown, I will be directing the Secretary of War and other relevant departments and agencies to begin the process of identifying and releasing government files related to alien and extraterrestrial life, unidentified aerial phenomenon, and unidentified flying objects, and any and all other information connected to these highly complex but extremely interesting and important matters," end quote. Laura Trump, the president's daughter-in-law, said that he was talking about extraterrestrial life and spaceships and that Trump already had prepared a speech about the topic. On a podcast, Pod Force One podcast, Laura Trump said, and I quote, "I've heard kind of around, I think my father-in-law has actually said it, that there is some speech that he has that I guess at the right time, I don't know when the right time is, he's going to break it out and talk about it, and it has to do with maybe some sort of extraterrestrial life," end quote. Improving sightings continue. I mentioned that on April 20th of this year, the witness in Edgewood, Kentucky, who was having trouble sleeping, saw a slow-moving object out the bedroom window as it approached the house. The witness said, and I quote, "I saw a huge triangular grayish-black craft cross our houses. The bulk of the craft was completely over the neighbor's house and extended partly over our house. It was moving slowly. It was flying very low, probably 50 to 75 feet above the tree line. As it passed over, I could hear a low humming sound. I didn't see any lights on it, but I was mostly looking at the underside of the object. It looked like something you would see in a science fiction movie," end quote. And that's what we have for tonight, George.
1: Great report. Thank you, Kevin. Talk to you next week. Kevin Randall talking about UFOs. In a moment, the unexplained phenomena that you get right here on Coast to Coast AM.
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1: And welcome back to Coast, George Norrie with you. We've got a great Friday night program for you. Dr. Jim Sigala with us has more than 30 years of experience in science and engineering. He holds a Ph.D. in physics and advanced degrees in engineering. Dr. Sigala is also well known in the media as a subject matter expert. He's been featured on season one of the History Channel's The Secret of Skinwalker Ranch, multiple episodes of the National Geographic's UFOs Investigating the Unknown, and Discovery Channel's Mystery at Blind Frog Ranch, which we'll talk about tonight as well. That's in Utah. Dr. Jim Sigala on Coast to Coast. Jim, welcome to the program.
10: Oh, thanks for having me, George. This is great.
1: Looking forward to this. How did you get interested in the unusual and the phenomena of the unexplained?
10: Well, it really started out when I started working for a gentleman by the name of Hal Putoff back in 2000. I started working with him in 2010-ish. I went to work at his lab in Austin, Texas, and started to get introduced to a lot of the information that was coming back from Skinwalker Ranch by Bob Bigelow. Bob Bigelow owned the ranch at that time.
1: Mm-hmm.
10: I started looking at the data from a day-to-day basis that was being collected by the scientists that were on the ranch. And it was just amazing to me as time went on that you start seeing these anomalies in the data. You say, wait a minute, this really can't be happening, does it? So, I mean, that really just piques your interest and really gets you going and wanting to know more and more. And, you know, as time goes by, it's like it's just every day is a surprise.
1: Did your background in physics, Jim, help you in this area?
10: And it did. So I have an engineering background too. So, I mean, I was able to understand and really identify things in the environment that were just not of the normal character. So when you start looking at signals and start looking at injuries that people were having, you kind of, you know, you go back into, like, I have a biological, so I have a minor in biological physics. So how the body reacts to external energies and things like that when there might be some high energy craft or object in the environment. So I was able to use those to really pull a lot of that information out and say, okay, well, this is anomalies. This doesn't normally happen. So yeah, you're right. It's my background is really, really advantageous for me.
1: And with that background in science, did you apply it to the unusual? And we're going to talk about it tonight.
10: Yeah, absolutely. I mean, Hal really pushed it through the paces of, getting down and dirty and trying to understand what's going on and coming up with theories and running experiments to test it out and stuff like that. So yeah, all my background got put to work.
1: What got you to Skinwalker Ranch?
10: So Hal was Bob Bigelow's science advisor for many years. And every time, you know, Bob wanted to know something about his ranch and understand how to perform experiments, he would go to Hal. And then when when Bob sold his ranch to the current owner, that whole relationship of science advisors stayed. And then the current owner said, you know, really, we have some strange things going up on Skinwalker Ranch at the new owner. So he went to Hal and says, you know, can you give me a team of people to come up here and investigate this stuff? So I was put on a team with a forensic neurologist, who, you know, very, very famous scientist that investigates these kind of things. And we were sent out to understand what is happening. Why are people getting hurt in that vicinity when they claim to have these very profound experiences of seeing something or having, you know, some, you know, catatonic experience or something like that?
1: And I think Hal Puthoff is still with us. He's going to be 90 in June, isn't he?
10: He is still going.

0: on them. And then because of that, there's all sorts of strange things that happen.
1: Might they be on hallowed ground, the Native American burial grounds?
0: Well, no, the Native Americans also participate in that region too. So they have their areas that they have been there for many, many years. And then, you know, they go into areas because, of course, they feel very comfortable there. So if you talk to these Native Americans in the area, you know, they are actually, they section out an area and they say, you know, this is basically sacred ground where we will perform everything. And then there's a lot of people that live around the outskirts, and Blind Frog is outside of that area. And what you find out is that if you don't respect the land, and Blind Frog is very respectful of the land, it doesn't really, it just, you know, it basically treats it as though it's, you know, basically one with it. You get some very strange things happening, and the Native Americans warn you that, you know, you really have to be respectful. You can't, you know, do things to the land that would interrupt it from having, you know, its normal process.
1: I was going to say, Jim, do you think years ago, and I'm talking about hundreds and hundreds of years ago, that something tragic happened out there?
0: Well, they do. There's a lot of reports. So it's kind of, that's a very interesting question, because what turns out to happen is that if you look at the whole area, more down south where Skinwalker Ranch is, there seems to be a more activity that is more sinister in nature. So things, people actually getting hurt, people having some, you know, very bad reactions, doing a lot of hitchhiker stuff where they would bring some kind of entity home with them, and then they would fall upon their family members down in the Skinwalker area. So we found a lot of that. But up more towards the canyon, more, you know, higher north, you get more euphoric things. And people go to like Blind Frog Ranch and they literally walk away feeling amazing. And they would go and they walk through the water and they come out of there and they would feel like, you know, their arthritis would be healed or something would be healed. So, you know, two different areas, and it looks like it's happening all throughout that region. And the lower you go towards towards Skinwalker, the more sinister these things have. So it's almost like there's a benevolent thing down there, or there's a energy that is more negative as you get lower. So Skinwalker Ranch has reported some really, really, really bad things going on. So there was a lot of family trauma, drama that happened, you know, way in the past and things like that. But, you know, it really depends on where you are in the region or in the Uinta Basin is that what you'll find.
1: Are people scared, Jim, when they go out there?
0: Yeah, there's people that will not step foot on Skinwalker Ranch. Absolutely will not. But Blind Frog Ranch, I mean, they literally have people that are just walking on it. I mean, it tends more to be like a place where people want to get on, but Skinwalker Ranch, people just say, we'll never go anywhere near that place. It's very strange. And, you know, when you drive in there, it's like, all of a sudden you just feel like something is there watching you, and you're always under this scrutiny when you're driving in there. And literally people that go on that ranch that have been there several times will stop at the gate, say a prayer before they even go in.
1: Wow. We're going to take a short break, Jim. We'll come back and talk more about these incredible locations. Dr. Jim Segala with us. His website is linked up at coasttocoastam.com. 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
1: We're going to take your calls with Dr. Jim Segala next hour here on Coast to Coast. 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
1: And welcome back, George Norrie, along with Dr. Jim Segala. Jim, when you are at these locations, either Blind Frog Ranch or Skinwalker Ranch, can you feel some kind of energy out there?
7: Yeah, you certainly can. There's no doubt about it. When I've, been on both places and other places, throughout the United States, you walk in, like, for instance, with Skinwalker Ranch, you walk in and it just feels very sinister. It's like somebody's watching you. You're, always turning around looking for things. You're looking up at the mesa thinking that something's out there. So you can definitely feel something. You can feel that negative energy that's all around that place. But, the opposite is, the Blind Frog Ranch area. Even there's Thunderstrike Ranch, which is right next to that. I mean, those places just feel good. I mean, you go there and you feel good. In fact, the people that are, the Skinwalker Ranch people, even the animals tend to be very strange. They have a lot of cattle there sometimes, and the cattle seems to basically just act very strange, and they're always like on edge. You can tell that they're always running around together, and they're doing things that's not normal. They tend not to eat very much, and so they usually have to ship them back out again.
1: Do you know if Bob Bigelow was happy when he finally sold Skinwalker?
7: So I think Bob Bigelow, from what I understand and what I heard from Hal, is that Bob Bigelow decided to sell it because he felt that he was being tricked by this phenomena continuously. So he would set up these very elaborate experiments, have very good scientists there that are actually monitoring and making sure everything goes right. And he would be sure that he would be able to catch some phenomena in fact. And it would turn out that the phenomena wouldn't appear that day, or it wouldn't appear when he wanted it to, but it would appear someplace else on the property. So he'd be over here looking at, trying to get something to happen that he could make a positive data point with. And then something on the other side of the property would go. So he was just getting so frustrated with this thing. And it was just did this for years, and he would spend all this money. He would really not get any data because the data actually ended up being someplace else. So it was very frustrating for him. And I think at that time, he just decided that, he would basically, put his thoughts in and put his efforts someplace else.
1: Can you tell us what a modular unidentified phenomenon alert system is?
7: Yeah. So back in the day when I first started working on Skinwalker Ranch in the Uinta Basin, it was clear that there was some phenomena that was going on. Either it was a craft, some UFO, or something was in the environment that was causing people to have these experiences. They were seeing things, and they were seeing the orbs. But also, with the big thing that I was putting responsibility for is understanding why these people were having physical effects to their body. They were having like lesions. They were having auditory problems. They were walking away and coming up with all sorts of physical problems, like tinnitus, disassociation symptoms, aphasia, or all sorts of symptoms that they were experiencing while they were having these experiences. So I was put out there with medical doctors to try to understand what was going on in the area and why these people were getting hurt and categorize that. So we did find out that there was actually something going on in the environment external to these people that were causing these things to happen. Something was in the area. So if we said, well, if there's something in the area causing injuries to people or physical effects, can we possibly measure it? And that's how the whole thing started. It basically says, let's put some equipment around people that we can actually see some anomalous signals in some environmental signals, like the microwave signal or the gamma rays or maybe the magnetic vector or something like that. So we designed this equipment, you know, back in 2015, basically, and it evolves from that to something that right now that we've got these devices that we've actually started manufacturing and sending out all over the world. We have, you know, over 300 people out there, you know, all over the world that are monitoring continuously their surroundings with this equipment.
1: I was going to say, are there places like Blind Frog or Skinwalker around the planet that are similar?
7: So we have Rushlington Forest. We have several devices there in Rushlington Forest that we get some really crazy readings from. Heselton, that whole area, which is in Norway, they've had stuff since 1940s. They've had some very strange phenomena since the, 1940s. We have like, I think four or five devices there that we monitor constantly, and they get some really crazy things. But now it's just very strange. Australia is becoming big on the horizon, and there's a lot of very interesting things going on there. So there's, we have, many devices there, you know, of the 300 and plus devices we have, I'd say like 2 or 3% or maybe up to 5% are in Australia. And it's very, very strange thing. So, you know, it's kind of ironic that, people in the UN to bases say all the cool stuff happens here, but in fact, it's all over the world. And it's, yeah. In fact, it's even more rich when you go into areas like, England and we've got stuff in, all over the world. So it's just amazing how big the science lab is that we can play in.
1: Jim, would you say that the Blind Frog and Skinwalker are more negative than positive?
7: I would say that it actually turns out that Blind Frog is very positive, but people actually pay to go on there to basically come out and feel amazing. So there's people that go there and just wade through the ponds and the various places there. And they actually feel they come out better. But for Skinwalker, unfortunately for them, people go there and they're just petrified. They say, I'm not going to go there. And they basically avoid it. You know, they keep very remote. They don't want to actually step on the property because of fear of something happening. But Blind Frog is the completely opposite. So it almost appears that within that region, if you actually look at it from a scientific point of view, it appears that there's some type of a variation in the energy field that actually starts way up into the canyon, drops down, and actually changes from a positive to a negative as it crosses that north to south border. And it's almost like there's like these ley lines, if you want to use that term, where they actually turn from a positive to a negative, you know, during that transition.
1: Do they have any healing modalities out there?
7: Sure. Yeah. In the Blind Frog area, people actually go there and walk away and they'll have like the rheumatoidus would go away, or they would have autoimmune disease that would just miraculously stop. So there's a lot of things like that happen in that area, where people just start feeling good. And, you know, the Native Americans know this because they actually have these rituals that would be healing rituals that they go through that actually make things happen. So they're curing. They have their own little, their ways of going through a moment where they can heal themselves. So there's a lot of healing powers.
1: It's like Lords of France without the water.
7: Yeah, and so it makes you wonder why these people, the Aztecs, have gone there. I mean, people go to places and settle in places where things, they feel good and they're happy about it and things actually are very good. So they bury a lot of stuff, and that's why the people that own Blind Frog bought the properties, because there's a lot of stuff buried there. Down in the lower canyon area where like Skinwalker Ranches and there's other ranches down there, there's not so much stuff buried. It's more like worshiping and things like that, where they know it's a negative energy place, and they want to actually worship what's there and try to, you know, be one with it.
1: What do your colleagues say about your work out there?
7: Well, so actually it's taken very well. So I'm in a group of a lot of people that are scientists that are, you know, more citizen type scientists now, not government related, just all basically people like myself trying to understand this from a personal point of view. And they're very, very supportive. I mean, there's no question about it that they know this thing is happening. They know that people are having these experiences that, you know, they cannot explain. I think I was talking to a couple scientists, and they went through a calculation. They determined that over half of the population of the world has at one point had some type of experience that was just not explainable through normal rational means. So there's a lot of people out there having these very strange experiences. So you get a lot of this community type of thing where people just are ready to accept this. And now with social media, that are basically supportive of this, you know, there's always naysayers and there's always people on the other side that are very supportive of it. You know, they're basically saying, you know, it's here. We know it's here. So now things now are very accepted, and you don't have to feel so secretive when you're doing these kind of things.
1: Is it safe to say, Jim, that these places changed your life?
7: I think it's important that people have to realize that as you start understanding more about what this is, it really changes the way you think about what is possible in the universe. If you say, well, you know, people are actually communicating or having these experiences with this entity, you say, well, what other things did we miss that we didn't really understand that has been around? I mean, if you think about it, we might be communicating, our subconscious brain might be communicating with something that's millions of light years away. We just don't have no idea that it's happening. So at this point, I'm saying to myself, you know, we're seeing this very strange phenomena that we never thought was here. Now, all of a sudden, what else is there that we missed? So it opens up this like amazing floodgate of possibilities. So, yeah, it changes my way, completely changes my way of thinking.
1: Would you ever live on these ranches?
7: I did. When we were filming, I was actually on a show, Skinwalker Ranch, lived in that area. So I would, you know, for 2 months or 3 months while they were filming. So it was right there in that area, and, you know, basically there every day. So, you know, it didn't seem to bother me or have any repercussions or anything like that, but I would be, you know, very willing to go there and investigate overnight and things like that. So it was never an issue.
1: Have these places changed you at all, Jim?
7: Yeah. Like I said, it's really made me rethink the way that I approach stuff. When you're an engineer, everything is pragmatic. You're always like, everything's a nut and a bolt and everything's an equation. But when you start looking for things from a physics point of view, you have to always step back and say, what's the possibilities? And when you work for people like Hal Puthoff, who's, you know, one of those premier scientists that have a really good scientific method that he follows, you always have to look at things very, very objectively and never really read too much in. So, you know, it really does change the way you look at things, and you have to accept a lot of things that you just can't identify, and you have to throw a lot of faith into it. If you observe something you can't explain, you can't just discount it and say, well, that's just not possible, so I'm not going to worry about that. You have to really accept it to say, okay, something's going on here. I don't know what it is, but I'm going to let it in and kind of investigate it.
1: Why would these places be so mystical? What is your conclusion?
7: Well, you know, a lot of people have theories. Bob Bigelow had a theory that, you know, there's a big craft that's buried deep, deep underneath the earth. But it's interesting that a lot of places that are like this throughout the world have some type of anomaly. Like they're bumped up against some kind of big canyon that they have to like this dish shaped area, or they have this big aquifer. I know there's a few ranches out west that are in the United States that are just basically on top of a big aquifer. So you might say, well, maybe these, if we've been visited, you know, maybe these crafts are attracted to places that have this, and then just them being in the area create this negative and positive type of energy field that we've just been interacting with, and we just have no idea where it is, you know, what's the source of it. So it's very possible that there's some changes have been made to that area that make it a hotspot for things that have happened.
1: Were these changes done by extraterrestrials, by God? What do you think?
7: Well, it could be something we don't know. As a scientist, you don't jump to those kind of conclusions. But you know, every once in a while, you have to step back and say, you know, what could it possibly be? But you know, can nature basically do something like this, make something like this happen? We don't know. I really, the answer is not there yet. Would it be some higher technology? Very, very possible. You know, is nature capable of making this? It doesn't seem that nature has that ability. So if you were actually going to nail me down and say, you know, is this something that we could do, or is this something that a higher intelligence would do? I would say a much higher intelligence.
1: What keeps you so profound about these places, Jim?
7: It's just a big question. The question marks, like I said, day to day, you say, oh my God, I can't believe this is happening. You know, one of the things that we do is we collect data from all over the world. You know, we have participants, all over 300 participants that have, you know, these devices, and they actually provide narratives on a day-to-day basis. And as you look at these narratives that people supply to us, you know, we have right now over 40,000 different narratives, like I've seen something, I felt something, you know, there was all these very intense type of reports that people provide. And every, you know, you look at those and you do analysis of that data and you say, wow, this is just amazing. All of the different types of things. And you know, now with the AI tools out there that are just absolutely incredible, you can take what people are saying, run it through a simple program, and it'll give you what their sentiment is. You can tell them, okay, these people were actually scared when they had this experience, or they were actually anxious or euphoric or something like that. So you start seeing this data compiling and you start seeing all the similarities between these, like, you know, 40,000 plus narratives. And you say, wow, this is stuff that's actually happening. This is not something people are making up in their heads. This is actually happening. They're seeing crafts. They're actually, you know, photographing, and we have equipment that are actually logging these anomalous spikes. So, you know, this is, you know, very surprising for me, you know, at this point of my career.
1: We're going to come back in a moment with Jim Segala and take phone calls as we talk about these strange anomalies next on Coast to Coast AM.

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5: He never sounded so good.
6: Spirit folds. I'm Deborah Valentine, Fox News. Spirit Airlines has announced that it has gone out of business after 34 years. The airline says all flights have been canceled and customer service is no longer available. Fox's Chanley Painter reports.
7: Spirit says it's going out of business and is ending operations immediately. That could impact hundreds of thousands of travelers. The budget carrier has struggled to get back on its feet after a second bankruptcy in less than a year. Now it has the added challenge of skyrocketing fuel prices due to the war in Iran.
6: The Trump administration offered the company a $500 million loan last month in exchange for a stake in the airline, though a bailout deal failed. The budget-friendly airline once operated hundreds of daily flights and employed about 17,000 people. Spirit has struggled financially since the COVID-19 pandemic, weighed down by rising operational costs and growing debt. As conversations to end Operation Epic Fury continue between the U.S. and Iran, Tehran has blocked the issue of nuclear weapons. Fox Business Network's Ashley Webster has more from Tel Aviv.
8: So far, Tehran has shelved any talks about nuclear weapons, and analysts say negotiations are likely to move slowly. The blockade continues to keep ships from going in or coming out of any Iranian port, with CENTCOM saying that the U.S. Navy has already turned back now 45 vessels. But Iran remains defiant. Mohammed Golubov, the Speaker of the Iranian Parliament, posted a sharp jab on X, saying, quote, "If you build two walls, one from New York City to the West Coast and another from L.A. to the East Coast, the total length will be 7,755 kilometers, which is still about 1,000 kilometers short of Iran's total borders. Good luck blockading a country with those borders."
6: Iran's refusing a deal on nuclear capabilities. 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
19: 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Dr. Levy is the Chief Division of Hip and Knee Reconstruction with the Lehigh Valley Orthopedic Institute. 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He's Vice Chairman of Clinical Affairs with the Lehigh Valley Department of Orthopedic Surgery. He's Assistant Chief and Co-Director with Jefferson Orthopedics and Assistant Professor at USF Morsani School of Medicine, Dr. Eric Levy. And Dr. Levy can be reached at lvhn.org/ortho. 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So there are coupon codes. 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We're talking about hypertension today, and yeah, good morning, Doc. How you doing?
1: Is my mic? Yeah, there you go. You finally turned my mic on. Thanks.
19: No, no, I was waiting to say hi.
1: Good morning. Good morning.
19: You jumped the gun, but
1: good morning. Good morning.
19: Yes, never mind.
1: That's the way my days already start now. Yeah. It's like I'm home with my wife. Like, yeah. The microphone's there, but she doesn't turn it on.
19: Yeah. So let's talk. We're talking blood pressure, and of course, what is, like, we'll go over what is normal blood pressure. There's dangers from high blood pressure. I guess low blood pressure isn't necessarily good for us either. I think high blood pressure is worse, but maybe not. We'll talk about all of that. So let's do the basic numbers again, Doc. We haven't talked about blood pressure in a while. What is quote unquote normal blood pressure?
1: So, you know, I think first of all, let's just review, you know, what exactly blood pressure is, right? So blood pressure is a measure of the pressure that's going through our arteries, right? And, you know, people hear the term systolic and diastolic. Systolic is the top pressure and diastolic is the bottom pressure. So just think of systolic pressure as the pressure in our arteries when the heart is contracting, when the left ventricle contracts, and that's when it's pushing blood through the arterial system. So that number will be higher than the lower number, the diastolic number. The diastolic number is the pressure in our vessels when the heart is filling or relaxing, right? So that's the difference in the two numbers.
19: So the one is when the heart is pressing, pushing the blood out.
1: One is when the heart's contracting, and one is when the heart is
19: filling.
1: Correct. So it could be the contraction pressure and the filling pressure. The contraction pressure is systolic, the filling pressure is diastolic. So as far as normal numbers go, a normal blood pressure is the systolic pressure is less than 120 and the diastolic pressure is less than 80. When we talk about elevated pressure, it's when, and remember, these are numbers, but these are kind of important numbers to know, just like the cholesterol numbers. It's important to know your numbers when it comes to your blood pressure, and I'll tell you why in a second. Elevated pressure, in the elevated systolic pressure is 120 to 129. And elevated, you know, and still with a pressure of less than 180, a diastolic of less than 80. Stage one hypertension is a systolic pressure 130 to 139 and or 80 to 89 diastolic. And then stage two hypertension is a systolic pressure greater than or equal to 140 and diastolic greater than or equal to 90. That's an and or also. Severe hypertension is greater than 180 systolic and greater than 120 diastolic. Now, that the difference between severe hypertension and a hypertensive emergency, the numbers are the same. But severe hypertension is those numbers greater than 180 and greater than 120 without any symptoms. A hypertensive emergency is those same numbers with symptoms. And those symptoms can include chest pain, shortness of breath, back pain, numbness, weakness, change in vision, difficulty speaking, and a couple of those signs are signs of stroke. So, that's why that becomes an emergency. But there are people out there that are walking around without symptoms with severe hypertension. Mm. And that's my point of knowing your numbers is important, just like we talk about cholesterol, because the number one sign of hypertension is what?
0: You said you could be walking around without symptoms. So the number one symptom to me is you don't know.
1: I mean. Correct. Well, that was my point. So the number one sign of high blood pressure is nothing. You don't even know you have it.
0: Right.
1: So that's where it becomes dangerous, is because like cholesterol, we walk around and it's not like we say, geez, my cholesterol feels high today. I better call the doctor. And we don't go around, and a lot of people don't go around saying, oh, my blood pressure feels high. Although some people do feel symptoms. But the number one symptom of high blood pressure is no symptoms. And that's where it becomes dangerous over time, because it can be slowly damaging things, right? One of the things blood pressure does, remember, high blood pressure, remember, it's like high pressure in a hose. It will, high pressure eventually is a contributor to damaging those walls of the vessels, right? And one of the special things about our vessels is they're not a hose, right? They're not like a hose.
0: Mm-hmm.
1: Our vessels have something called hoses do have compliance to an extent, but they don't have controlled compliance.
0: Right.
1: So we control our blood pressure through, one of the ways we control our blood pressure is through clamping down on the vessel, vessels that constrict versus vessels that dilate. When our vessels constrict, that the diameter of the vessel becomes smaller, and it's just like kind of putting your thumb on the tip of a hose. The pressure increases. When our vessels relax or dilate, that more can flow through it under less pressure, right? And that's one of the ways our bodies control it. So if you have constant high blood pressure and you damage the walls of those vessels, your vessels can no longer expand and contract with the same efficiency. So they lose their compliance. Then we also cause damage to those walls of the vessels. What happens to the walls of those vessels? They get sticky. What happens? Things stick to the walls and we get those atherosclerotic plaques. And now all of a sudden the diameter of the vessels gets smaller and henceforth increasing the overall pressure. That's the direct dangers of high blood pressure.
0: Yeah, it's your blood is supposed to be flowing out. It's like a hose with no nozzle on the end. That's how the blood is supposed to flow out. It's just nice and, you can turn the hose all the way open, but it's supposed to be a nice flow, but put your thumb over the end of that opening, and then that's when it starts to squirt out. That's what's happening to your arteries. And
1: right, but the beautiful part of our body is you're explaining, that's with everything open. But
0: yeah.
1: the beauty of our body is, for different reasons, we can control that size and we can make it smaller.
0: Yeah.
1: If the body makes it smaller, say, it's like the fight or flight response.
0: Yeah, your vessels constrict usually when it's adrenaline or cortisol, right? So it usually does that?
1: Yeah, it can. But there are also times when our vessels tend to relax more.
0: Yeah.
1: right? So, mm-hmm. For example, when it's cold, right, our mm-hmm. vessels will our vessels tend to constrict
0: mm-hmm.
1: because we need that blood in the important places. We need mm-hmm. the blood in our brains. We need the blood in the vital parts of our body. So your vessels will constrict. When it's super hot out, your vessels tend to dilate because you need you need the changes in our fluid shifts and other issues. So under different circumstances, our body is able to tightly control that blood pressure, and that's what's amazing about it.
0: Yeah. So let's talk about ways. Well, let me give you the special again before we get going here. And then we'll get into some of the rescue products that can help you. If you are an early riser and you've never called before, we were giving away free bottles of the Rescue Vitamin C gummies. So there you go. Doc, you want to make fun of me first before we do anything? And you want to explain
1: the... Well, there's always a shortage of the gummies.
0: Yes.
1: Because you buy them out.
0: There's no shortage now. I'm stocked up, so there's no shortage of vitamin C gummies. We'll give you a free bottle of vitamin C gummies. Why don't you talk about some of the benefits of vitamin C? Because you like to do that when we do a free bottle. So, vitamin C, Doc, you want to chat about that a second?
1: Sure. I mean, vitamin C is absolutely vital to our health. It is vital to our skin. It's an excellent antioxidant, which is extremely important. We don't really focus enough on antioxidants, but there are great products from Rescue that are excellent antioxidants, like the Curcumin Ultra, like the
0: Resveratrol
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0: 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The people are concerned about everything. 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Rescue's doing the opposite. It seems counterintuitive, but they're rolling back the prices. 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And a friend of mine had somebody threw a giant bottle of Rescue 1250 omega-3s at him, and luckily he only suffered superficial injuries.
1: Uh-huh.
4: I thought I'd tell you that. dun, dun, dun. Mike liked it. It's a great dad joke.
1: That is pretty funny. Yeah. I'm trying not to laugh. Yeah. I'm holding it in.
0: Yes. Anyway, so let's talk about some of the rescue products that can help with blood pressure here, Doc. Interesting study on magnesium that can help drop your blood pressure some points, but it's not just any magnesium. You need the Rescue MG. Do you want to start with the 1250? Where would you like to go?
1: Magnesium's fine. You brought it up.
0: All right, go ahead.
1: You brought it up. You throw a teaser and then go right to something else, right?
0: No, I know the base of the pyramid is always for
1: it is.
0: Everything.
1: It is.
0: So for Rescue 12, and certainly for blood pressure. But all right, let's start with magnesium and then we'll work our way.
1: So magnesium can actually help lower our blood pressure because remember I was talking about our blood vessels. And the magnesium can actually help relax the smooth muscles in our blood vessels. Remember, our arteries do have smooth muscle in it because that's what gives them the ability to contract, right? And what we've talked in the past about how magnesium helps relax that smooth muscle, like one of the reasons why it can help with cramping. But that magnesium can actually be very effective for individuals with high blood pressure. And it actually has been shown to be more effective in people that have low magnesium levels. In other words, if your magnesium levels are low and you supplement with magnesium, you'll even see a greater benefit when it comes to lowering your blood pressure. Mm-hmm. Because remember, as I mentioned, when we relax those vessels, Bobby, what happens? It can lead to vasodilation.
0: Yeah.
1: Which increases the blood flow, like you said, and reduces our blood pressure. And by enhancing blood flow, magnesium can actually lower the resistance that the heart has to work against. And we know that improved circulation obviously contributes to better cardiovascular health. So

0: salts, it can really help optimize both the amount of elemental magnesium available and what is also absorbed by our bodies. We know that one of the many things that magnesium does is can help lower our blood pressure. It's also involved in over 300 enzymatic reactions in our body, which again is pretty impressive. I think for the talk, for the points of this show, it's really a great mineral to take when it comes to naturally lowering our blood pressure.
1: Yeah, and they had that study. I don't know if you saw research published last year, the Journal of Hypertension, titled Magnesium Supplements Can Help with Blood Pressure, found that taking elemental magnesium is beneficial for people with hypertension. And you mentioned the hypomagnesium, which is the low magnesium levels. And if you have low magnesium levels and you start taking this, you're going to have even better, which you mentioned. So, and again, there's a lot of magnesium out there. I think the emphasis, again, as always, is this is third-party tested by Eurofins, and it's not just any magnesium. It's the right blend of those three magnesium elements that make it so effective. Because again, you can buy a lot of magnesium; they're not all created equal. So,
0: no, they're not. And remember, you know, not to get too down into the weeds, but how exactly does the magnesium lower our blood pressure in our vessels? Mm-hmm. Remember, magnesium is a natural calcium antagonist, and for a muscle to contract, it needs calcium but the calcium causes the contraction.
1: Mm-hmm.
0: So if you're putting the magnesium on that receptor instead of the calcium, it promotes vasodilation, reducing that vascular resistance. On top of that, the magnesium supports the production of nitric oxide, which is also a vasodilator, and can further help the lowering of the blood pressure. So it does it by two means. It prevents that calcium from entering into the cell to cause the contraction, the muscle cell to cause the contraction, and dilates the vessel, but also promotes the production of that nitric oxide that we talk about, that is a potent vasodilator,
1: and it helps with a lot of different things. And so, if you're trying to control that blood pressure, this is a great product to take and to be on, because of, again, everything the doc has explained. So, and again, I can't stress enough that all magnesiums are not created equal. This
0: Amen.
1: Is really, really a great product. My daughter loves this too because it helps her with sleep. Just great for a lot of, there's a lot of other benefits. Most people are magnesium deficient, and magnesium is responsible for over 300 enzymatic reactions in your body. So it's not just all the benefits. We're just talking about blood pressure today, but all those other things don't occur if you don't have the right amount of magnesium, or they don't occur at the right optimum levels. 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
4: 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How did my father become the scheming mastermind? 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
10: 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So, Doc, we talked about magnesium. That was interesting about the receptors, too. So the calcium would, if it's on that receptor, makes your vessel constrict. If you can get the right magnesium on there, it helps it relax on that receptor. That's really always something new to learn. I appreciate the... everything you bring to the table, because I feel like I learned something new. Sometimes it's one nugget, sometimes it's a whole concept every week doing this show. So let's talk about, I was going to do fish oil to start out, because that's the base of the pyramid. Let's talk about fish oil, not any fish oil though, but Rescue 1250 or the 1250 Plus, any of Rescue's omega-3s, which are ultra-purified, again, third-party tested by Eurofins for over 280 different environmental impurities. They are, that's where the fish are harvested, how they're brought back to shore, how they're processed, low temperature so they don't lose their efficacy, and then centrifuged and molecularly distilled, so they get rid of all the impurities. And we're talking, again, ultra-purified omega-3s from Rescue, again, third-party tested by Eurofins. Not all omega-3s created equal. So talk to me about Rescue's omega-3s and the role they can play in blood pressure control.
11: Yeah, I mean, I think one of the keys, you mentioned fish oil a couple times, but I like how you ended with omega-3s, because just because it's fish oil doesn't mean it's contains all the omega-3s, right? So you see a lot of things in the stores that say fish oil. Mm-hmm. Well, you know, there's a lot of candies out there, but not all candies are Josh Early's, mm-hmm. right? Because I personally think that's especially it's local, and I think it's the best stuff out there. Just like the omega-3s from Rescue, I think are the best omega-3s out there. So, you know, for example, just take this into consideration, you know, a 4 to 5 ounce piece of salmon really has about, can have up to 3 grams of omega-3s in it, right? Which sounds great. That's amazing. But we don't know what else is in there, in that fish oil that you're consuming, right? Just like in the stores, like it might, and the average fish oil in the store has each soft gel or caplet, whatever they are, is can usually is about 300 to 400 milligrams of omega-3s. And if you look at the amount, and a lot of that might not be the EPA and DHA. So when we say omega-3s, we're talking about EPA and DHA. They are the essential fatty acids that we need. And a lot of these fish oils in the stores might have a little bit of the EPA and DHA, but then they have the other oils from the fish. So you're not really getting what you think you're getting, is what I'm saying. When it comes to the omega-3s from Rescue, any of the seven powers of choice, you know, each bottle now has a shield on it, the, a label, a shield on the label that says the exact amount. I think my last, bottle was like 790 of the EPA and like 720. I would like, it'll give you the exact number, and that's just in each soft gel, right? So you're getting that 3 to 4 grams or more a day, which is really the, you know, they've done studies that look at, well, how much do you need to get these results, right? And what you need is about 3 to 4 grams a day. You know, how does it work? How does it, how do the omega-3s lower our blood pressure? You know, well, they do fatty fish, you know, play and fish and the omega-3 supplements, they play a really large role in our cardiovascular health, because we know, we've talked about this many, many times, but just to bring it up when it comes to pressure, is it really is nature's best anti-inflammatory. Right. And by reducing inflammation, omega-3s can help decrease that inflammation, which does contribute to our blood pressure. And the omega-3s actually can help improve blood vessel function. They enhance the flexibility of the blood vessels, allow them to expand and contract more. That term I use, compliance, so they can more easily regulate that blood pressure. So they do so through really two main mechanisms, anti-inflammation, as a potent anti-inflammatory, and they really help with the walls of our vessels and allowing them to expand and contract more. So, you know, again, ideally, if we ate a ton of fish, fatty fish like salmon, mackerel, sardines, you know, that would be great, but we don't and we can't. You know, remember that study that looked at the Eskimo population years ago, and they could not find cardiovascular disease. And that's because their diets are essentially fatty fish.
12: Yeah, it's all they eat.
11: At least we in the Lehigh Valley, last time I checked, there aren't too many salmon in the Lehigh River.
12: Yes.
11: Right. No. We get it. It's shipped. And it says, like, I chuckle to myself when it says fresh Alaskan salmon, king salmon. And I'm looking at the fish. I'm like, how is that fresh? Like, where is the nearest Alaskan king salmon to here?
12: Right.
11: Not close.
12: Right.
11: Right. So so a lot of people, don't like seafood because they've never tasted good seafood. Right. If you live on the water and you catch fish and you eat the fish right away, I mean, it's delicious, right? Now, some people obviously wouldn't even like that, but there are many people that would appreciate seafood a lot more if it were fresh.
12: Right.
11: You can't do that. So how do you do it? You do it through supplementation. And there, I will stand by this, there is no better supplement out there than the omega-3s from Rescue. And there are seven different choices to make. And it's important to understand what those choices are. Number one if you're worried about the size of the omega-3, right? Yeah. So the Rescue 1250 is a standard, you know, larger looking soft gel. To me, it's no problem to take. Not at all. I could take three of them and swallow them at once. It's not a problem. But some people have issues. So that's where the Rescue TG 2500 comes into play. It's a small soft gel. It's the size, if you're familiar with the Vital D3, it's very, very small. Or it looks like a little vitamin E soft gel. And a lot of people enjoy that. A lot of people like that because they're much easier to swallow. Some people prefer a liquid form, and that's where the Rescue 1250 liquid comes into play. It's a lemon-flavored liquid. It is easy to down. You can put it on your salad if you like. You can use it as an oil for your salad. I don't recommend cooking with it, but you can pour it over things. Mm-hmm. It's a great way to get it. There are the Rescue 1250 Plus is the Rescue 1250 Plus vitamin D3, and the other caveat about the 1250 Plus is its ratio of DHA to EPA is higher, so it focuses a little more on brain health and eye health. The Rescue Calamarine, same thing, higher in DHA than EPA, so it focuses a little more on brain health and eye health, although both of those products are also great for your heart health and every other benefit from the omega-3s. So I think I hit them all. I might have missed one or two.
12: I think so. Yeah, I wasn't checking them off as you went, but yeah, there's different sizes and different amounts of omega-3s in them, and again, the Rescue 1250 Plus with the vitamin D3 in it. So, you know, it's the powers of choice, and you decide which is best for you, what you think you need. What role does vitamin D sense? Does vitamin D help with blood pressure?
11: Not one of the major things it does.
12: Right.
11: But there are vitamin D receptors on the heart. Mm-hmm. I wonder if people that are vitamin D deficient tend to have higher blood pressure. Mm-hmm. Absolutely look that up and let you know.
12: Well, let's go while you're doing that, though. Let's do Oracine, and we've got Ultimate B. Two. By the way, if anybody has questions, we're still doing the free bottle. All you folks that are getting the free bottles, tell me if I'm not. These things are awesome. They taste great. Got the right amount of vitamin C that you need. Give me some feedback once you get them and tell me how much you like them. But anyway, still doing the free bottle here for the next few minutes. If you're a first-time caller, I'd love to hook you up with a free bottle of the Rescue Vitamin C Gummies, 833-707-7900, 833-707-7900, toll-free. That's the same number to call if you have a question for Dr. Levy and like to go on the air with a question. But to get the Vitamin C Gummies, you don't have to go on the air. Just call and Mike will get you the bottle, the free bottle, 833-707-7900. 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So, Doc, let's talk about...
11: Let me hit on this vitamin D real quick. So interesting of the
12: Why don't
11: quick,
12: you hit on the vitamin D real quick?
11: Well, that's what I was planning on doing.
12: Yeah.
11: So the limited, you know, search that I did, so low vitamin D levels are associated with an increased risk of high blood pressure.
12: Mm.
11: But supplementation effectiveness, the evidence is inconclusive. The supplementation may not significantly lower blood pressure, but to me, you know, it's a kind of an if-then. If low D levels are associated with high blood pressure, then why not increase your levels? You know, it's kind of intuitive to think, but I think just the fact that a good factoid is to know that low D levels can cause increase in blood pressure.
12: So you're taking the Rescue Magnesium complete with the three forms of magnesium, any of Rescue's omega-3s, and then why not add the vitamin D3 or take the 1250 plus, which has the vitamin D3 in it already. Either way.
11: Either way, you're benefiting.
12: Yes.
11: And vitamin D has so many other properties and qualities that we know about that are going to improve your health. So I think about 3/4 or more of people in the United States have low D levels.
12: Actually, it used to be 90%, but it's gotten lower in the last couple of years since that push came on, since those numbers came out. You're right, it's about 3/4, about 78% are still vitamin D deficient, but it was 90, so they moved the needle a little bit, but most people are vitamin D deficient. Question here, so let's do this. I want to get to the Orasine and the Ultimate B, but Janet, let's go to Janet here. Good morning, Janet. You're on with Dr. Eric Lebby. How you doing?
13: I'm doing good. Good morning.
11: Good morning, Janet.
13: I have a daughter she's in her 30s. She has lupus, was recently diagnosed a year ago, and she takes 2 medications. I'm wondering what Rescue products might help her with alongside those medications. She has a lot of swelling issues and joint issues.
11: Sure, sure.
13: She takes hydroxychloroquine.
11: Hydroxychloroquine. It's also called, the brand name is Plaquenil.
13: Okay, and she takes 300 milligrams a day. And then she takes meloxicam, 7.5 milligrams
11: twice
13: a day as
11: just
13: needed.
11: Just once?
13: That's what it says.
11: Yeah, because the meloxicam is an anti-inflammatory, and 7.5, she's 30, as long as her kidney function is okay. You know, she can take 7.5 twice a day, or they have a 15 milligram pill that she can take once a day.
13: Okay.
11: Right. So
13: I can let her know that.
11: So let her know that if she's having a lot of pain, she can take 2. Clear with her doctor again. Although I'm an orthopedic surgeon, I still, you know, I don't want to go against things that her. I assume she's
13: it
11: seeing.
13: Would be something
11: I assume
13: for her to ask.
11: Yeah, I assume she's seeing a rheumatologist.
13: She is, and great. It's kind of in the beginning stages. You know, they're still working through what will work for her.
11: Great. Is she with our network, with Lehigh, or is she at St. Luke's?
13: I think I'm not sure who she goes to.
11: Okay,
13: I'm really not certain.
11: Okay.
12: So what else can she do? Omega-3s help?
11: I was going to get into that. So, you know, one of the things, what is lupus? It's an inflammatory disease, right? It's an immune disease that causes significant inflammation in the body. It can affect.
13: Right.
11: It affects the kidneys. It affects your joints because of the inflammation that it causes. So it's intuitive to think that omega-3s can actually help. There was actually a study of the omega-3s in women in Sweden that were predisposed to rheumatoid arthritis, and it actually decreased the occurrence of rheumatoid arthritis. And rheumatoid arthritis and lupus kind of fall under the same disease category. So I absolutely think the omega-3s are essential for her to be on. You know, I would look into the Rescue 1250, or if she doesn't like the big soft gels, do the TG2500. You know, both great products. And if you call the consultant, they can absolutely help you with deciding which omega-3 for her to take. And then as far as her joint pains, because that's what can occur with lupus, is, you know, maybe looking into the glycomarine or the curcumin ultra. Both great pain relievers, anti-inflammatories, but you can take the glycomarine with the meloxicam. That's not a problem. And it's not going to interfere.
13: That was my question.
11: Yeah, and it's not going to interfere with the Plaquenil or the hydroxychloroquine that she's taking.
13: Okay. All right. Well, that's wonderful. Thank you. I appreciate your time.
11: Oh, my pleasure.
13: And your talent.
11: And please give her our best, and I hope she's feeling better.
12: And you said the glycomarine.
11: Glycomarine and the curcumin ultra. And any of the powers of choice, any of the fish oils, omega threes.
12: So I'm going rather than the vitamin C gummies, I'm going to ask them to send you some glycomarine. So
11: that'd be great.
13: Awesome, okay. Thank you.
12: You're welcome.
13: Thank you.
12: Thank Rescue. They allow me to do that. They give me the latitude and leeway to be gracious like that. So they're a great company. So thank them, and God bless
13: they
12: you,
13: are.
12: Janet. I know you're a longtime listener, so God bless you with your daughter. I know that matters. Our children matter. Our grandchildren matter to
11: amen,
12: us.
11: Amen, amen, amen.
12: God bless
11: you. Have a blessed weekend.
12: Yep, yep. All right, blood pressure. Ultimate B. Let's do Orosine. I mean, I wouldn't mind doing both, but we only have 2 minutes, so go ahead. Which one do you want to tackle?
11: The Orosine we know is excellent at lowering our blood pressure. It helps with irregular rhythms and irregular heartbeats. It can help with stamina. We know it's great for exercise tolerance. It's simple to take. It contains the inosine and the magnesium orotate. Ultimate B complex is a great B vitamin. It contains all the B vitamins, really essential for heart health. It helps with our reproductive health, helps support skin, nerves, and our digestive system. It helps promote the production of red blood cells, which are very important. Obviously, that's what our blood is for. We need to get oxygen to the cells in our body. Taking the Ultimate B Complex and the Orosine, Rescue Orosine, will not only benefit our blood pressure, but help us with our overall health.
12: Wow. Well, that was efficient. I didn't think you'd cover both that fast. You have, I appreciate that you got that done. So, again, we're talking about high blood pressure and the products that can help you. And, again, the recap is omega-3s, any of the powers of choice from Rescue, the Rescue Magnesium Complete, the Rescue Orosine, the Ultimate B, and then you mentioned the vitamin D. If vitamin D deficiency is a cause of or can make blood pressure a problem, then it would seem to be that adding vitamin D3 would help. The only other thing I wanted to talk about, and I don't have enough time here, so because I'm already out of time. I said, you know, sometime we're going to talk about low blood pressure if we get the chance, Doc.
11: Absolutely.
12: Because I would like to. I think sometimes that needs to be addressed too. Thank you, Doc. Great job as always. I do appreciate you getting all that done so quickly.
11: Thanks so much, Bobby. Blessed week to all.
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19: President Trump said Friday he is unhappy with how peace talks with Iran are going. Fox's Peter Ducey at the White House.
20: The president says about these negotiations that Iran is asking for things he cannot agree to. And we know what the magic words are. When it comes to these negotiations, the magic words are not please or thank you. They are no new nuclear weapons. Until the Iranians say that, President Trump is not going to budge. And even though the president and his team notified Congress that on paper, the hostilities with Iran have been terminated, that is just a bookkeeping thing, because none of the assets that the president deployed to the Persian Gulf have moved a muscle back towards the United States.
19: And that's Fox's Peter Ducey at the White House. President Trump says he's going to intensify economic pressure on Iran, hoping that leads to an agreement to end the war. Thousands, including workers, students, and others, filling the streets of Chicago for May Day protests on Friday.
21: The portion of the May Day rally that happened here in Chicago ended at Daley Plaza here downtown Chicago. Now, the Chicago Teachers Union did not win the school cancellation that they had lobbied for. Still, teachers encouraged students to skip school. Some called it a field trip.
22: The teacher said just walk out of class so you could be...
23: Not necessarily, but there were some teachers that were like, it's a walkout, you guys can just go protest.
21: The protest subjects went from pro-communism to trans rights, tax the rich, and of course, anti-Trump. And the assassination attempt at the correspondents' dinner, according to protesters, that didn't happen.
19: And that's Fox's Mike Tobin. May 1st, a public holiday in many countries, marking International Workers' Day or Labor Day. 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
0: Welcome in to the Rescue Healthline Show. Joining me this hour is Dr. Emily Chu. Dr. Chu earned her doctorate from the State University of New York College of Optometry. She also completed a hospital-based residency program at the VA Hospital in New York, where she spent 1 year under the mentorship of specialists from every discipline of eye care, including glaucoma, diabetes, macular degeneration, LASIK, and more. And since that time, Dr. Chu has been working in private family practice, providing the latest treatments and advanced digital diagnostics. She's been awarded by Yelp on People Who Love Us as the best-reviewed optometrist. She strongly believes, of course, in continuing education, and she believes that prevention is the key to healthy eyes. You can find out more about, or you can just call Dr. Emily Chu at 610-435-9888, 610-435-9888, Dr. Emily Chu. And she's going to be joining us in a moment. We're talking about, obviously, eye health, and we're going over some great testimonials we've had in the last couple of months, and we're going to use those as a jumping-off point. The special, again, this hour is they've rolled back the prices. They've done this several times, probably the fourth or fifth time they've done this in the last 5 years, as they're very cognizant of prices and people's concerns. So it's rolled back pricing again. I don't know how long. 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And we go to Dr. Emily Chu. Good morning, doctor.
2: Good morning.
0: How you doing?
2: I'm doing good. Thanks for asking. How are you?
0: Good, good. Yeah, good. So we're talking about testimonials here as a jumping off point for our conversation this morning. So Jeff here, first testimonial, it's a long, well, it's a short testimonial, but I have a lot of questions because of it. But Rescue Advanced Eye Support has helped me deal with floaters and dry eyes. After taking this, my eye exams with my ophthalmologist have been really good with good eye pressure, also taking away that irritation that I've had sometimes because he had the dry eye with irritated eyes. So Rescue Advanced Eye Support helped me deal with the floaters and dry, irritated eyes. So, again, the ophthalmologist giving him good reports, good pressure, and he didn't say that he had a glaucoma, but good eye pressure, but also the irritation. So what is it that is an advanced eye support that's helping with all those issues?
2: I think it's primarily the lutein and zeaxanthin. Now, these are the primary antioxidants that encapsulate it in the supplement. And the antioxidants, they'll help prevent many chronic eye diseases, including dry eyes. So antioxidant just means that it's preventing oxidative stress. And oxidative stress sometimes is induced by inflammation or induced by certain disease. The dry eye disease is named as a disease anymore in the last 5 years, where the corneal sensory layers start to break down. And sometimes I even tell patients we have two neurosensory layers in our eyes. The front is the cornea, the back is the retina. If you have problems in the back of your eye, which is the retina, you can potentially lose your vision. If you have a problem in the front of your eye, which is the cornea, more than losing your vision, you'll have very irritated, achy, and painful eyes. So the front of the eye, the cornea, has the highest density nerves. So when there is oxidative stress, due to whether it's an insult, infection that's leading to dry issue, or that's due to chronic dries, irritants, allergies could be part of it. Chronic exposure to UV light or blue light, these are all causing inflammation and breakdown of the cornea. And that probably is what this Jeff is presenting as there is irritation. And when he takes antioxidant, it helps to relieve and helps to fight that oxidative stress. So there are a lot of biochemical pathway that can be involved in this situation.
0: So he could be having irritation from the oxidative stress to the cornea. Is that what you're basically saying? And yeah. also separate is the dry eye could also cause the irritation, and that's got to do with the stopped up tear glands, correct?
2: Yeah. You have blocked tear glands, but blocked tear glands in a way is also influenced or exacerbated by oxidative stress, because oxidative stress, including inflammation to the glands, all work together. So you're in a toxic soup of conditions that are impacting the front of your eyes that can cause you an array of symptoms. It could be anywhere from corneal abrasion. Mild corneal abrasion will present itself as irritation. Just people feel like there's stuff in the eye, and when it blinks, they feel something, but they couldn't pinpoint where it is. To a corneal ulcer, which leads to more of a perforation of the cornea, that's when you get really painful and then vision-threatening condition. So a lot of oxidative stress can implicate infection and inflammation, adding on to the symptoms and the severity of the disease that the patient experiencing.
0: So would you say, the lutein and the zeaxanthin in the advanced eye support, would you say that those are antioxidants as well?
2: Yeah, they are. They are actually antioxidants. They are carotenoids. There are a subcategory of carotenoids that are antioxidants. So lutein and zeaxanthin can help more than just the macular degeneration that we typically talk about, but there are other chronic eye disease, where it's dry eyes is one of them too. So, lutein and zeaxanthin, which is in advanced eye support, is one of the vitamins I recommend in addition to our 1250 and columarine. When I talk to patients, when I see that they have dry eyes, as well as when I see there's macular involvement, or even a matter of fact, if there's a family history, strong family history of macular degeneration, sometimes I even recommend to take earlier and rather than waiting until the condition shows up in the eye to kind of treat it that way.
0: So macular degeneration, the lutein and the advanced eye support can help what, slow that progression down or prevent it or what?
2: Both, yeah. So this goes back to our big study. So age-related eye disease study.
0: Oh, the ABRAD study, yeah.
2: That was the first large-scale clinical trial to evaluate the roles of nutritional supplements in progression of vision loss due to specific eye disease. In this case, it's age-related macular degeneration. And this was done many years ago. They are still going on. It was the phase 1, phase 2, and ongoing phase 3, because you continue to follow these patients as you see their progression. So when they noticed depending on the formulary and which phase this was, but in the end, when it comes to specific formulation, and this is presented in our advanced eye support, the results showed that lutein, zeaxanthin, and other supplements included in here reduce the progression of age-related macular degeneration up to 30%. reduce the risk of progression.
0: What causes macular degeneration? Why does that happen? And not everybody gets it. If your parents had it, are you more likely to have it? Can anybody get it, even if their family doesn't have a history of it? What's causing it?
2: What we see in clinical presentation is when I see the macula in a person's eye, the layer of the macula start to break down. You can see the macula has many layers. You can see the layers start to open up. And the tight junction, specifically this is under the microscope, tight junctions that form support the photoreceptors in the macula. Primarily in the macula, we have more cones than rods. And cones are specifically related to color perception and visual acuity and color contrast sensitivity. So they notice that the layer, which is called a retinal epithelial pigment layer, this is the specific layer we'll talk about when we go to CE classes, there's a breakdown on that. And that layer is important to supply nutrition to support the function of photoreceptor cones. So if you look at different scales of microscopic scales, that's exactly what's happening. So when the layers are breaking down, you notice the function of the vision starts to decline. And more than that, when that layer breaks down, new blood vessels start to grow into the eye, and that eventually turns into wet macular degeneration. So essentially, that, you know, from a pathological way, we see that. From a clinical way, we actually see layers of the eye on ultrasound that shows abnormality. Now, from a patient point of view, patient notice that their vision is reduced. Sometimes it's so subtle that they didn't think it was from the macula. They thought it was just more of a vision change from cataract or prescription change. But when you come in to get your eyes checked, your eye doctor really has to rule out everything from the beginning to the end. And then genetic is part of it too. So in the study of macular degeneration, there are some risk factors we can identify. I mean, there are people who are getting it without these risk factors and still get it. You know, the risk factors include age, history of smoking, and then Caucasian descendant. We're talking about lighter eyes, blue eyes, lighter colored eyes, green eyes. And then you have family history, because we are able to identify probably, I think it, up to this point, over a dozen genes responsible for macular degeneration. And then obviously you have the other metabolic condition. If a patient has no family history and, you know, everything else is good, but then this patient went up developing metabolic condition like diabetes or high blood pressure, they are also at risk. So there's an array of risk factors involved too. But typically I tell patients, when I see patients in my clinic, the major factor, I feel like the highest risk factor is age, because hence the name age-related macular degeneration. So as you get older, your risk is going to go up. Mm. And then the second most important factor, and as well as documented in clinical history, is history of smoking. Okay, and then the third one is typically the eye color. The lighter of the eyes typically present a higher risk too.
0: 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So we're talking with Dr. Emily Chu about this testimonial from Jeff. 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So he's just taking the Advanced Eye Support. I know that if you take an omega-3 from Rescue, especially the calamarine that's got more DHA in your eyes, has a lot of DHA in it, if you take the omega-3, the calamarine with DHA, that can also help with dry, irritated eyes. But he just took, all he took, is, according to him, is the Advanced Eye Support, and it helped him with the dry, irritated eyes because it's an antioxidant. Also helped him with, he also helped him with floaters. I don't know if we addressed that yet either. And then he said his pressure was good. I didn't know he had a problem, but he didn't mention that as a problem, but you wouldn't know. Most of us don't feel high pressure in our eyes. So he's got that. And then, of course, we got into macular degeneration. Don't know if he would have had that either, but we're just talking about that with Advanced Eye Support. All the benefits Advanced Eye Support can help slow the progression of or stop or prevent macular degeneration, can help with dry eye, irritated eyes. Let's talk about the floaters, Doc. Why do you have them, and how did it help with those floaters?
2: Floaters generally develop from aging, but also floaters have risk factors. Some people can have floaters at a young age. We've seen that the studies actually indicated as young as a 7-year-old can have floaters, and they are related to trauma, concussion to the eye, that you can have floaters. People who are nearsighted tend to have floaters. So when people who are younger will have floaters, they're more related to some kind of insult to the eyeball or due to some structural change of the eyeball. So when we see people who are nearsighted, the eyeball keeps on growing longer. So it's called axial length. The length of the eyeball is growing. And that structure change is what's causing the vitreous. This is the medical term we're saying. Vitreous is the body of like almost like a jelly or jello material fills the inside of the eyeball. And that's what gives the eyeball that squishy, when we talk

0: floaters themselves do not go away unless you do surgery on them. So physiologically, they're there. Perceptually, they're less perceivable to patients.
1: And I wonder, so, and then why is that? That's what I'm kind of trying to get. Is it just because it's helping with reduced oxidative stress and then helping with those gaps? As you said, sometimes there's a bubble in there. Maybe it helps close that bubble or something?
0: Yeah, or it could be just because lutein and zeaxanthin primarily help to reduce the stress on the macula. And it helps to give your macula a clearer vision. So now your perception of your neurovisual perception can ignore these destruction a little bit. They're called a visual noise.
1: Gotcha.
0: So when your macula can be strengthened, you're able to offset those visual noise a little bit better.
1: That makes sense.
0: Mm-hmm.
1: So again, there's the ARADS-2 study that showed a lot of great results. What did the ARADS-2, so that's what his testimonial is, and you explained why it helped him with the floaters just now, why it helped with dry, irritated eyes with the oxidative stress and all of that, and you also explained with macular degeneration. What did the ARADS-2 study say about lutein and zeaxanthin in general?
0: It's specifically, the ARADS-2 just basically replaced beta-carotene, which beta-carotene is also an antioxidant, but they replaced that with the zinc and zeaxanthin. That was the main change in ARADS-2 versus ARADS-1. Beta-carotene was shown to link to increased lung cancer for smokers. So they had to take that away, and they modified a formulary, and they replaced beta-carotene with 10 milligrams of lutein, 2 milligrams of zeaxanthin, along with many other minerals. We're talking about vitamins, copper, zinc, and then as well as other vitamins, vitamin C and E, and a few others. So this is the formulary they eventually settled with to see the progression of vision change or reduce the progression of macular degen without having any side effect.
1: Right, so the ARADS-2 showed that the lutein and the zeaxanthin helped with all the things we've just talked about. I mean, this is not, as she said, with the floaters, that's patient testimonials. And in explaining it, if it does help improve, which they do, the zinc and the zeaxanthin and the lutein help improve your vision, therefore it helps reduce the noise of the floaters, but everything else they've studied showed in the ARADS study that the lutein and the zeaxanthin, a direct correlation between the intake of those and improved eye health, reduced risk of macular degeneration, slowing the progression of it, the benefits with glaucoma, all of that stuff, dry eye, irritated eye, and more. 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
12: Welcome back into the Rescue Healthline Show. Joining me this hour is Dr. Emily Chu, who earned her doctorate degree from the State University of New York College of Optometry. She completed a hospital-based residency program at the VA Hospital in New York, where she spent 1 year under the mentorship of specialists from every aspect and every discipline of eye care, including glaucoma, diabetes, macular degeneration, LASIK, and more. And since that time, Dr. Chu has been working in private family practice, providing the latest treatments and advanced digital diagnostics. She's been awarded by Yelp and People Who Love Us as the best-reviewed optometrist. She does continuing education because she believes in being a lifelong learner, and she also believes that early prevention is the key to healthy eyes, and that's why she's a user and believer in the Rescue products, and she's joining us in just a moment or two here to talk about what we're talking about. 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If you have questions for Dr. Chu, we can get you on the air here, and she can answer your questions toll-free, 833-707-7900, 833-707-7900. That's toll-free for your questions for Dr. Emily Chu, 833-707-7900. So I know that you, Doc, believe in the rescue products. I know you have them in your office. I know you tell patients about them. I know you even take them, so you know you're a believer in the rescue products. And this is an interesting testimonial when you think about it. He just did the Jeff. If you missed the testimonial, Jeff, Rescue Advanced Eye Support has helped me deal with floaters and dry, irritated eyes. After taking Rescue Advanced Eye, my eye exams with my ophthalmologist have been really good, with good eye pressure, also taking away the irritation that I sometimes had. So that was the testimonial that we used as a jumping off point to talk about Advanced Eye Support and all the benefits for macular degeneration, for glaucoma, for dry eye. I don't know that it helps with cataracts, but cataracts, Doc, that's oxidative stress too, right? Is there any way, right?
7: Yeah, I was going to say that, you know, when we talk about the lutein and zeaxanthin, you know where they're primarily concentrated? They're actually concentrated more than in the macula. They're actually concentrated in the lens.
12: In the lens?
7: What turns into, wow. Yeah, which is what turns into cataracts. So it's amazing how our eyes are built in different layers to do this antioxidative, you know, process of stress preventing damage. So the lens has lutein and zeaxanthin. So if you're taking the advanced eye support, which has these, you're really helping to try to, in a way, to keep the lens as clear as possible from aging. Causing UV light can cause it too. Aging is another thing. You know, healthcare, the health system of your body is another problem that causes the lens to cloud up, which becomes cataract. But that is important to keep in mind too.
12: So again, did the ARAD study show that because again, the advanced eye support is a great antioxidant, and that lens is getting cloudy because of oxidative stress. And we know that, but I'm assuming the ARAD study also showed it. It wasn't just not just an opinion. It's we're because this ARAD study has been ARADs 1 and ARADs 2, or you call it, I think you call it, how do you call it? I call it ARADs, but you call it?
7: We call them age-related eye disease study, yes, yeah. But in short term, yeah.
12: Yeah. Did the actual study show that it helped then with the oxidative stress on the lens?
7: There were small studies, on the side, along with these studies, show that people who are taking antioxidants, the lutein and zeaxanthin, seem to have some beneficial effect to clearing of the lens, which is, you know, talking about the cataract. But I think the main goal was when this study was released, everyone was drawn into how much it helped with people who are scared of losing vision from macular degen. So that was the main byproduct that everybody was focused on. But there's side benefit that we tend to forget, too.
12: So interesting. Again, if you have questions for Dr. Emily Chu, 833-707-7900. It is interesting. I know that's one of the toughest things you have to do is take away somebody's license. And I think more than anything, people worry about losing their vision. It's just, how would you function? It just would, it's chilling to think that. I have a couple of friends that are visually impaired, and I cannot believe how, first of all, their attitudes are so positive. And second of all, I'm stunned at how well they function, but it's because of all the awareness that we've created in, with the Americans with Disabilities Act and things like that to help people be able to function. Matt here, I've been taking Rescue Omega-3s for many, many years with great results. I switched to Rescue Calamarine this year when I read that additional DHA could help with dry eyes. I'm on my laptop at least 12 hours a day and used to have a feeling of sand in my eyes after long days, but since Rescue Calamarine, not anymore. That's a great testimonial from Matt. So omega-3s and dry eye, Doc, how do they help?
7: Yeah, no brainer. I mean, dry eye is called dry disease anymore. This name was renamed probably about 2 years ago because dry eyes is more than just a comfort issue. It's actually leading to consequential disease of the cornea, and you can have achy, painful, and blurred eye. And that's the consequence of it. And then we have many, many studies, large, small, medium-sized clinical study, you name it, looking at different supplements endogenously. We're talking about supplements, taking the supplements to help reduce either symptoms or slow down the pathophysiology of dry disease. So one of the main ones studied was the omega-3 fatty acid. And we know in the eye we'll have more DHA and EPA. And the studies show that when people take supplements, omega-3 with high DHA, it reduces endogenously, reduce the inflammation from within the eyeball that would cause closure of the tear glands. More than the tear glands that, you know, causing dry eyes, but also your eyes go through this phase of inflammation. And inflammation is the driving force behind a lot of other pathophysiology of dry disease. So they're saying that, you know, when you have these omega-3 DHA supplement in your body that's circulating, it reduces the inflammation. It helps to lubricate the cornea because the tears are produced with more quantity and quality. And it helps to give you clearer vision as well as feeling that your eyes are not always in a hot mess. Like some people tell me like their eyes are feeling hot and sandy all the time. It feels like the eyes are much more calmer. And that in turn gives people this feeling that they're able to see clear and feel better. Now, people who work on computer, it's more than just the dry eyes. The newest study showed that people who work on computer, there's this lack of blinking. When we blink is what the tears are produced. Muscles around the lid is called orbicularis oculi. These muscles, as you blink your eyes, muscles squeeze these tear glands, and then tears are released. So impaired blinking is the main issue with people who stare at the computer because you're not blinking. When we in front of a computer, our blinking rate is only 15 times per minute. On average, it should be about 25 to 30 times per minute. Mm. And that lack of blinking is what caused your tears to produce less and less. Then there is inflammation to the tear glands because your eyes feel dry. Inflammation drives the glands to be more clogged. So it's become a perpetual vicious cycle that you're in. So people who work on a computer screen, you have to be very, very cognizant. And that, unfortunately, that's everybody.
12: Just interrupt. You're saying people. I mean, it's rare that probably 90% of people are now way on their screens too much, from television, which was bad enough, then to mm-hmm. your computer screens, now to your smartphones, and everybody staring at their screen. It's, it's crazy.
7: Those people who I see, you know, I do see quite a bit of patients, a lot of people who work with, you know, in Aero products and PPL specifically that I see. I just tell them, you know, you two things off the back you have to do more than just additional things I'll tell you later on. Number one, I actually recommend them advanced eye support because the blue light has harmful, effect on the macula. So you want to take that as well as the dry disease that you have. Then on top of that, I tell them you got to take the Calamarine. Sometimes I recommend 1250, depending on the age again. So, you know, it's always either advanced eye support and the advanced eye support with Calamarine or 1250.
12: All right. Sorry, I was just taking a drink of water there while you were talking.
7: Yeah.
12: So that's okay. Anyway, the I want to give this special here, and then I want to come back and ask some other. So that was that's the Calamarine, and I know you don't believe in just any products. You believe in the rescue products, as you mentioned by name, the Advanced Eye Support. And again, folks, you go in her office, you'll see in her little curio cabinet there, I guess you call it, you'll see the Rescue 1250, you'll see the Rescue Calamarine, and you'll see the Advanced Eye Support. Doctor believes in and recommends to her patients Rescue's products by name, not just any omega-3, but Rescue's omega-3s, specifically the Calamarine with more DHA than EPA for your eyes, and then the 1250 and the Advanced Eye Support. Now, I have another question too, but let me, and then I have another testimonial. This person didn't want to go on with the air with the question, but let's do the question first, and then I'll give the special. Hal wants to know if he can get off the Brimidine, Timol. I don't know how did he say it, Mike. How did he pronounce that? Brimidine Timolo, and take Rescue Advanced Eye Support instead. He didn't want us to wait on the phone. I don't even know if I'm pronouncing it right. Can he get off of? Good. Did I do a good job?
7: Timolol. Timolol. But Timolol is a beta blocker. It's the one of the main ones we use to treat patients who have increased intraocular pressure. The short answer is no. You can supplement it with supplement that we have here in Rescue. I would say Advanced Eye Support and Calamarine, assuming he's an older gentleman. But I do not. I would not say replacing. Timolol is important to keep in place to reduce the pressure in the eye. It's topical eye drop.
12: Oh, so he's got glaucoma.
7: Mm-hmm.
12: Okay, gotcha.
7: Yeah.
12: Okay, I'm sorry. I
7: think a lot of patients. A lot of patients actually have. Since we talk about glaucoma, a lot of patients who have glaucoma, I wind up having to treat in addition to glaucoma, dry eye disease too, because the drop is such an insult to the cornea. As you put the drop in, it's got preservative in there. It's got medication. It's got a different pH. People always wind up having red, burning, angry-looking eye, but yet they know they have to take it because their pressure in the eyes is higher. So a lot of times I wind up have to give them, supplements of, our Advanced Eye Support and 1250 anyways to reduce the side effect of dry eye problem. It's just our glaucoma patients have the highest insult to the cornea, and these patients typically, they are typically on multiple therapy to make sure that I stay as healthy and feel as comfortable as possible.
12: All right, so let me give the special. Then I have another testimonial I wanted to share. And if again you have questions, we can squeeze in. That Hal didn't want to go on the air. That's fine. If you want to go on the air or not, we're taking your calls for Dr. Emily Chu, 833-707-7900. 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Let's see, another testimonial here from Al. Some years ago, my wife was having dry eye issues where she felt that needles were being stuck into her eyes, so I recommended that she take the Rescue 1250 because I know they have eye health benefits. Within a month, They were perfect again. Now, she actually could have been on the Keller Marine, but she got benefits in the 1250. Talk to me about that, Doc.
7: Yeah, both will work very well. So she has one of the typical symptoms, people who have dry eyes, because the surface of the cornea is so dry that the cornea nerve endings are irritated. The studies show we have about 400 to 500 nerve endings for each square millimeters of cornea. That's the highest densely innervated area of the body compared to the rest of any part of your body. Cornea is the highest density of nerve endings. So let's say if you have a grain of something, a piece of hair, a lash, it's going to cause irritation. Imagine you have dry cornea, the cornea endings, nerve endings are all really irritated. You can even develop corneal abrasion or ulcer because there's lack of protection from the lubrication of your natural tears. Your tears also carry a lot of immunoglobulin that work like a natural antibiotic. Otherwise, people get infection all the time too. So it's more than just protection. It's protecting the cornea. It's, you know, supplying nutrients to the cornea. It's as well as sensing of any microorganism it needs to fight off. So when a person has all corneal issue, specifically dry eye, they feel like their eyes are pinching with needle pain here and there, stabbing with that. We usually recommend 1250 and Calamarine. Both are very good. Normally, like what I said in the a previous one, when we have these Calamarine, 1250, DHA, EPA, the omega-3 is antioxidant, and it fights off inflammation that's involved in the process of dry eye disease. When you have reduced inflammation, your tear glands respond by opening and releasing more quality and quantity tears. Quality just means you're seeing better, and it provides the immunoglobulin, like a natural antibiotic, it needs to fight off microscopic abrasion. Quantity means your cornea has more lubrication, you will feel better. So a lot of these, there's many other processes going on, but this is the easiest way for me to explain to our listeners, you know, both will help in terms of releasing the tears out of the tear glands, as well as reducing reflex tears. When your cornea has a lot of dryness going on and it's irritated and inflammation going on, your basal tear isn't there to protect the cornea. Guess what happens? You have reflex tears. Now you're going outside, you have weeping eyes. So this is all correlated anyways together. So I try to explain to patients in the beginning, you have to protect the layer of the cornea. It is the most important part of the eye that gives you better vision as well as comfortable eyes. So that's important. 1250 and Calamarine, both I would recommend.
12: Yeah, so people say, how could I have dry eye? I'm tearing all the time. So that's not the oily tears you need. That's, I guess, what you call that? Reflex? What is that?
7: Reflex tears. Yeah, so basal tears are the tears being regulated by your trigeminal nerve. It has branches to your nerve, to your tear glands, that it senses when you needed to produce tears. It constantly regulates the temperature of the cornea that's regulated by your tears. But then when you have lack of tears, your basal tear the reflex tear kicks in. That's basically done by lacrimal gland. Lacrimal glands are these, like, you know, it's a flood of gate. Once it opens, it constantly gives you this weeping tears. It's trying to compensate for this lack of tears in front of your eyes by compensating opening up this floodgate, which is nothing but involving salty water. So if you cry a little bit emotionally, you notice, like, when you taste a little bit of your tears, they're like just salty water. That's not what you need as a basal tear. That's reflex tear. That's what people tell me, that they get outside, they get a little bit cold, and then there's a little bit of wind, and then they get a little weepy eyes. The bottom line is you get dry disease to begin with, and that's compensatory reflex tearing that you get.
12: The immunoglobulin, is that how you pronounce it?
7: Yep, immunoglobulin is the molecule.
12: That's in the oily tears, right?
7: Yes, that's right.
12: So can you take, so the 1250 will help, and the advanced eye support will help your body have more immunoglobulin? Is there any, and are there any other rescue products like, I don't know, core immune defense or something that would help your body produce more of that? Because you said that's a healthy, like the immunoglobulin is a sort of an antibiotic
7: I think
12: for your.
7: It helps more. Yeah, I think it helps more of your meibomian glands. So it's trying to when you take these supplements, it helps to restore the function of your natural glands that you need to produce healthy tears, nutritional tears. So you're taking the vitamins not necessarily to supplement what you need. It's more restoring the organ that you need to produce these healthy tears. Essentially, meibomian glands, you need those healthy meibomian glands. So taking the DHA and EPA in our 1215 columnarine, they're trying to restore the function of the meibomian glands, hence producing healthier tears that has immunoglobulin in it.
12: And again, there's in everything, there's this, you know, in real estate, we keep saying location, location, location with so many health issues. It's inflammation, inflammation, inflammation. And the 1250 is a great anti-inflammatory and pain reliever. So it helps reduce the inflammation that are causing or exacerbating so many of your eye problems. So if you go to, like I said, Dr. Emily Chu's office, you'll see the 1250 sitting there. The Rescue Calamarine, those are two omega-3s, and then the Rescue Advanced Eye Support sitting there. I know she also believes in the Rescue Vital D3 and Ultimate B2. Closing thought, I got about a minute for you, Doc.
7: Okay, so I guess for everybody, you know, we wanted to make sure that you, number one, have a healthy lifestyle that includes things you shouldn't be doing and protective somewhere. Make sure you take your supplements, especially omega-3 fatty acids. They're essential fatty acids. You don't get that enough in your body doesn't make it, by the way. You have to have it through supplements unless you have a perfect diet, which is very hard to do. And then make sure you get your eyes checked. If you have any, you know, symptoms to your eyes, if you're not sure about what's going on with your eyes, please do not delay. I just had a gentleman come in and had an issue with the eye and waited 2 months, and that was a retinal detachment. So
12: make sure
7: you get your eyes checked on time. Yep.
12: And the other thing she said several times in the conversation, folks, is things that cause eye problems, smoking. Smoking, smoking, smoking, not good. Stop it. It's, you think of where it's going, right to your eyes, plus it's damaging in more ways than you realize. Doctor, thank you so much. I appreciate it.
7: You're welcome.
12: Dr. Emily Chu, you can reach her at 610-435-9888, 610-435-9888, Dr. Emily Chu. 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
13: Ron to end the conflict. I'm Jack Callahan, Fox News. Rejected by President Trump, as Fox's Ashley Webster reports.
14: So far, Tehran has shelved any talks about nuclear weapons, and analysts say negotiations are likely to move slowly. The blockade continues to keep ships from going in or coming out of any Iranian port, with CENTCOM saying that the U.S. Navy has already turned back now 45 vessels. But Iran remains defiant. Mohammed Ghalibaf, the Speaker of the Iranian Parliament, posted a sharp jab on X, saying, quote, "If you build two walls, one from New York City to the West Coast and another from L.A. to the East Coast, the total length will be 7,755 kilometers, which is still about 1,000 kilometers short of Iran's total borders. Good luck blockading a country with those borders."
13: The continued closure of the Strait of Hormuz is straining energy markets, gas prices spiking to their highest level since the attacks began in February. Speaking at the Villages adult retirement community in Florida yesterday, President Trump touted tax cuts and health care. Fox's Kristen Goodwin reports.
15: President Trump telling a crowd,
16: "I'm pleased to report today that we have authorized $210 million in rural health care funding for the great state of Florida."
15: Touting his tax policies, Medicare improvements, and his administration's war on fraud. Also addressing the conflict with Iran and its impact.
16: "I am surprised. I thought the stock market would go down by 25%. I thought that oil prices would be at much higher than they are right now. They're not nearly as high as I thought."
15: Saying he believes gas prices will come crashing down as soon as the war is over. Kristen Goodwin, Fox News.
13: The president also explained he's not satisfied with Iran's latest proposal for peace talks. 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

0: Good morning and welcome to More Than Money. We wish that for you every Saturday morning and every single day of your life, that the good Lord be with you wherever, whatever road you may be on, whatever path you may be following. It is an absolute pleasure to be spending part of your Saturday with you. When the show started, I thought I had suddenly incurred spontaneous deafness. Then I realized that you actually have to turn the volume up on the headsets if you want to be able to hear.
1: Are you an amateur?
0: It's my first day here in the studio.
1: Welcome to the radio.
0: Which is kind of sad because I see they've stripped off the signs of the building. And they're going to be kicking us out here any moment. So, yeah, that's... Bottom line is, I found the switch, and now I can hear myself, which is not necessarily a good thing, but we'll see. Welcome to More Than Money. You've got Alyssa, you got Mike, you've got John, you've got Gene, you've got an entire team here live in the studio. Live in the studio. An unusually odd idea for financial shows, apparently, as our competitors on the air continue to put their shows in the can, and some would say it's kind of appropriate. I'm just saying. But by being live in the studio, it allows us to do two things. Number one, it allows us to answer your questions in real time. That's a beautiful thing. Mm-hmm. And number two, it allows us to be absolutely up to the minute with all the information that we give you. So if something happened yesterday afternoon, we already know about that. We didn't put our show in the can on Monday afternoon, Monday morning, whenever it fit my schedule. It's got to be quite convenient for me and the production team. And call now. Hurry, call now. Some folks this week I met in passing. Very, very nice. Very, very nice folks. I was very lucky to get to meet them with the opportunity to kind of share a couple ideas. And they said, well, love your show. Why is it that you don't give out your office information until the very end of the show? I said two things. Number one, we give you our email. We give you all kinds of stuff. You can... Like, you never heard of Google? For goodness sakes, just come and find us. It's not that hard.
1: No.
0: And number two, that's not why we're here. We're not here to bang the drum. And for the next 5 minutes, we have five slots open. No. It's a much more precise and intentional. Intentional is a better word. It's a much more intentional process that we follow. And part of that is to give you as much information as we possibly can, serve you at the highest level we possibly can without asking for anything. No money, no pressure, no obligation, no fruit, no apples, no bananas. Just pick up some ideas.
1: I wish we had a banana.
0: Folks, she's not kidding. She's having serious withdrawal pains right now. And if anybody out there cared about Alyssa even a little bit, or Alice, either one, schizophrenia being what it is, if anybody really cared, we would look out the window right now and there'd be 7, 8, 9 cars out there all holding bananas out their window.
1: Mm-hmm.
0: So I'm just saying. If anybody cares.
1: Trying to give me a complex when I go outside and there are no bananas, I'll be like, nobody cares about me.
0: Isn't there a song? Yes, we have no bananas. Is that, that's a song, right?
1: I don't know.
0: I think it was Abba.
1: If it is, I'm sure Mike will play it for us.
0: Mike pays attention. Mike's engaged.
1: Mm-hmm. Locked in.
0: He's locked in. Locked and loaded. Whoa, I don't mean loaded like... Well, you might have had a big night last night. How do we know?
1: He's shaking his head.
0: No, goodness.
1: He's like, I was in bed by 9.
0: Bless him. Now I'm jealous. You know, when we were younger, somebody says, I was out till 4. It was a wild night. Oh, man, I wish I was with you. Now, I was in bed by 9:15. I had the sleep of my life. I hate you, man.
1: Yeah, exactly.
0: I hate you.
1: Exactly.
0: So, if you are a loyal listener to More Than Money, you know this insanity is kind of how we start. If you're just tuning in for the first time, I guess I should issue an apology. If you're waiting for the money part, you won't have to wait long because we give you three different ways that you can join us. If you want to become Alyssa's BFF, you call us, 833-707-7900, 833-707-7900. 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And of course, if you would like to share our show, or if you just like to do it on the DL, just, mm-hmm. you know, working and putting in the air, what, buds? What are the,
1: earbuds?
0: Earbuds.
1: Mm-hmm.
0: Do people use headsets still?
1: Like headphones? Yeah. Some people really prefer them.
0: I prefer, exactly.
1: Some nice quality ones out there.
0: Yeah, there's some of the earbuds remind me of the earrings my mom used to clip on when she was heading off to church, the bright white ones that kind of stick out of your ears.
1: Yeah.
0: You look like a 58-year-old woman. Not really sure that's the look you were going for, but that's exactly what you've achieved from the 1950s. Bottom line is, if you'd like to share our show or enjoy it in a slightly different way, if you've got access to the internet, you've got the show. You go to our website, morethanmoneyonline.com, morethanmoneyonline.com, and you hit the listen live blob, and you've got direct access to the show wherever you have internet, coast to coast, border to border. You can do it in Canada. You can do it in Mexico. Actually, I've done it in both of those countries. Mm-hmm. When I've been traveling, and Alyssa's been handling all the heavy lifting back here in the studio. So it works wherever you have internet. Again, 833-707-7900. The markets had really nice weeks.
1: Yeah, they did.
0: Ooh,
1: yeah. Yeah. It's a remarkable turnaround in 1 month from where we ended the first quarter to where we are today.
0: So when I had a client come in yesterday in tears because she brought in her March
1: statements
0: and went, we're lost. We have X. No, we don't. All right. You're looking a month ago.
1: Yes.
0: And in a month.
1: Big change.
0: Big change.
1: Yes.
0: Kind of like diapers.
1: Like the inverse of what happened in the first quarter happened in 1 month.
0: And a lot of folks, when we were going through the month of March, market dropped, 5-6%, whatever it dropped. Well, this is dreadful. You folks have the worst memories on the planet.
1: Yeah.
0: It was less than a year ago that the market dropped 20%.
1: Yes.
0: 1 month.
1: Yes.
0: Actually, April.
1: Yes.
0: And we ended the year broad market up about 12.5-13%.
1: Yes.
0: Huh.
1: I keep reminding people about that because, yes, they have forgotten.
0: But when the market drops 5, it's probably never going to
1: Yeah.
0: Sorry. That was me, like, whimpering.
1: I know.
0: It was an attempt at whimpering.
1: It was so sad.
0: I don't whimper that much. So
1: you're not good at it.
0: I'm not.
1: Practice. Don't practice.
0: We should go get Gunther. Gunther's probably good at whimpering. I'm just saying. He's, you know, people got skills. Some people have better skills than others.
1: Sometimes I whimper.
0: Another annuity? Yeah. Okay. I got it. 833-707-7900. Our newsletter is getting a lot of wonderful feedback. I am getting emails. I'm getting comments. And what makes me very willing to kind of crow about that, crow being positive.
1: Mm-hmm.
0: Okay, good. Iroquois, not positive at all, but the crow, whew, fantastic. Crow about the newsletter is that I write so very little of it. And the feedback that I'm getting has almost nothing to do with anything I've done. We have such impactful contributions, interesting, informative, fun.
1: Diverse.
0: Diverse, yes. Wow, thank you. Great word. That's a great word for our newsletter. E-letter. So much contribution from so many people that have so much positive and useful, fun, diverse things to say. I'm so proud of what we've put together. If you would like to receive exactly that. By the way, for those of you who are going, look, no offense, but fill in the blanks. Chad, Daryl, Mark, John, Greg, Gavin, Alyssa, Jean. They're all my they're my financial advisor, and I don't really need any more information. Excellent. That's I get you. But what you do need, ooh, pictures. You need to see. We talk about Murphy on here almost as much as we used to talk about number nine.
1: Yeah.
0: I on some level, Andrew's got to be going, what the hell is it? What do I have to do? All-star linebacker, Nazareth football. Murphy gets top billing. What is that crap? If you wanted to see Annabelle at Easter service, or you want to see John's babies, if you want to see, there's so much.
1: Mm.
0: If you like it, it's free. It's easy. 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
1: Mm-hmm.
0: So, by the way, all of our clients should be getting it automatically. We have on occasion found that somebody slipped through the cracks or,
1: yeah.
0: And when I say I mean cracks, not crack. That's our clients are not doing crack. That's ridiculous.
1: I don't think so.
0: No, none of them. Absolutely, I guarantee. We do. We hand them a little cup to fill when they come in and become a client. Sign this document and fill this cup. Bottom line.
1: Gross.
0: It's not gross. It's what's called due diligence.
1: Yeah.
0: Due diligence. That's a totally different test. Anyway, we are, if you are a client and you've not received at least three newsletters, please let me know. Gene@askmtm.com. We'll get that squared away. And we've discovered about 50 or 60 clients who have no email addresses.
1: Mm-hmm, mm-hmm.
0: How do they live?
1: I really don't know.
0: How do they live?
1: It's getting harder and harder to function without email, without a smartphone. I don't know how people get through. When we went on vacation 2 years ago and needed to rent a kayak, I was shocked to find that it's self-service kiosk with QR codes and online pay. And like you can't rent a kayak without being adept at using a smartphone with an app and all of this stuff. And I thought about people who don't do that. Like how you just can't? No kayaking for you.
0: How about 2 weeks ago, traveling, the airlines, what's your text? What's your cell phone? We have to text you. There's an update. Here's a change of gate. Here's
1: everything.
0: Yeah, you'd be sitting at a gate. Your flight took off four gates away and you'd have no idea. So if you if you're currently a client and you don't have an email address or you haven't given us an email address, I hope you have one. But if you haven't given us one, make sure you give that to us. That would be fantastic. I part of the newsletter, this most recent, is a quote that I used to end the newsletter. And it was inspired by two things. It was inspired by young people getting started.
1: Mm. We have some recent experience.
0: Oh, it's wonderful. Oh, my gosh. How blessed are we? So many, without naming names, Ken Fisher, morons that are, if you don't have $1 million, don't even respond to what we're sending you. I get their mailings all the time, and it's always this big oversized thing that says, here's 97 ways that you're annuity is probably wrong, and if you have $1 million, and by the way, if you don't, please don't respond.
1: Do not call us.
0: What a bunch of tools. Bottom line is, we're not that way. We're slightly different.
1: Put simply,
0: we embrace the opportunity to get people started, especially young people, but anybody. Gosh, there's people that are 50 years old. I've never done this before. Maybe they lost a spouse. Maybe they've just not paid attention. Maybe it's time. Maybe they have a wake-up call. Maybe whatever. If you're starting, we're there. The term came to me yesterday as I was with Diane, if that is her real name, and Annabelle, which is her real name. Oh, my goodness.
1: For sure.
0: And we were at a park right next to our MTM office in Scioto. And they have a pitcher pump. Do you know what a pitcher pump is?
1: You can fill like a well pump that you can. Yeah.
0: Manually operated. Uh-huh. But manual wasn't there. So it was up to me to actually do that whole pumping thing. Mm. And you pump and nothing comes out.
1: Oh.
0: You know why?
1: No.
0: Because the pump has to be primed.
1: Oh, sure. Yeah.
0: It has to have a little something pressure going belt, on, a little water, a little something. And so the baby, an appropriate distance away, so she wouldn't get soaked. And she's confused. Why is this just... And then when the water gushed, oh, she was so excited. It's very much like that when you're talking about starting your investment process. People say, I don't have any money to invest. That is wrong. You are absolutely incorrect. You're not thinking straight. You need to have a different mental... You have to reframe that.
1: Yes.
0: You have to reframe that. Of course you have money to invest. It may only be a dollar or two.
1: That's right. But you got to start with something.
0: Maybe 10 bucks a paycheck. Mm-hmm. You might sign up for your 401k knowing that they're going to match up to 4% and you can only do one because you got bills and you got rent and I got that. We understand that. When you're starting out, you're going to have two mental approaches that will guide you. One is, it's not very much money. I'm not even going to start. I'll wait and start until I have real money. Mm. The other approach is, I'm going to prime the pump. I'm going to start. I'm going to put a little bit away. It's 10 bucks a week. That's all I can do. It's $520 a year. It's all I can do. No. It's all you can do now. It's all you can do at the moment.
1: Yeah.
0: So if 10 bucks a week is what you can do, that's fabulous. It is what you prime your pump with. It's what you let the universe know. Let the powers that be know. Let the ethereal, let God know. You're serious about this. You're going to make an effort. And the more effort you make, the more effort the universe makes. And it comes back to you. And it snowballs. And it's a fabulously important lesson for a young person to understand. Prime the pump.
1: I like that. Very good.
0: The second piece is a little more philosophical, and it's one that, again, I mentioned is part of our newsletter this month. The idea of being able to give, the idea of being charitable, the idea of being compassionate, the idea of helping.
1: Mm-hmm.
0: For some people, it's very, very, very stressful because their financial situation really doesn't allow them to give very much.
1: Mm-hmm.
0: At least that's what they think.
1: Mm.
0: Because they're framing charity, they're framing their giving as financial. And Deepak Chopra is, in my mind, one of the most influential thinkers of our time. A physician and metaphysician, and he has approached this challenge head on. And when someone says, I know I should, because I know that giving primes the pump, it primes the pump of receiving.
1: Mm.
0: A lot of folks don't understand that karma is a very real thing. And if you do a very nice thing, it may not come back immediately. And it may not come back from the person you do a very nice thing for. But it comes back. But you got to prime the pump. You got to start. And folks say, well, Deepak, if I have no money, how do I start? And his quote is this. The gifts of caring, attention, affection, appreciation, and love are some of the most precious gifts you can give. And they don't cost you anything. So you see someone in stress. Maybe you can't write them a check. But maybe you can hold their hand. Maybe you can be compassionate. Maybe you can support them. Maybe you can invite them to sit and have a conversation. Maybe you just

0: can have the best possible chance at a wonderful life. And while you're snuggling that baby, oh, your heart fills up. I was blessed yesterday, Chad. With one of his clients, a lovely girl that I've known for a number of years now, just absolutely lovely, who 6 months ago gave birth to one of the prettiest babies you've ever seen in your life. And Chad fortunately understands that if there's a baby in the office, you better go get Jean. that 3-4 minutes with that little one, oh my gosh. That 2 hours I spent yesterday afternoon running like a maniac with Annabelle through the park and getting water and seeing two geese, mom and pop geese with 7 goslings, aww, little ones, fuzzballs, seeing a beaver swimming up the river.
1: Oh, neat.
0: Fantastic. Puppy dogs that want desperately to be petted. Gosh, what better reward do you want? Can't be any better. Can't be any better. And what's amazing is, sure it can, because the universe thinks much bigger than we do.
1: Yeah, that's true.
0: And yeah, you'll walk out of Kay Galgon going, maybe the best hour I'm going to spend this week, and I feel fabulous. But it's going to permeate the rest of your day, the rest of your week, and do it regularly. And oh my goodness. Oh my goodness. Which is why my Annabelle calls me Ohm. Because, oh my goodness, comes out so very often. 833-707-7900. 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First segment, Block A, nearly in the books. When we return from our first break, we're going to answer your questions. And if you want to be Alyssa's BFF, you want to do that by phone. You want to do that with 833-707-7900. That allows you to be her BFF. 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

0: Times are tough.
1: We can't take it anymore. We're winning too much.
0: We're here to make it worse.
1: You're going to win big.
0: By putting a grand in your hand. The winning will continue.
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0: calm that down. Where he had me at Good Times Rolling. He said, let them make you a clown. I'm perfectly capable of making myself a clown, for goodness sakes. Welcome back. You've got More Than Money. You've got Alyssa. You got Mike. You got John. You got Gene. And happy to be serving you this morning. Goodness gracious. 833-707-7900. It is a lovely spring day out there. I know there's some folks out there that are hosting some golf tournaments today. It's a little cool. But by the time they tee off this afternoon, hopefully it'll be a bit warmer and a little less humid, or a little less...
1: Damp.
0: Damp is a very good word.
1: Yeah, the ground's still probably wet, huh?
0: Oh, without a doubt.
1: Yeah.
0: Without a doubt. So we look forward to them having a good day. We start our MTM charity golf tournament tour next Friday. We'll be Green Pond, I believe, and it's for the Center for Animal Health and Welfare.
1: Nice.
0: So we're very happy to help there, as we did for the Bowl-a-thon, and as we do kind of year-round. They do wonderful, wonderful work. If you have not yet signed up for the golf tournament for Center for Animal Health and Welfare, go to their website, but you got to do it kind of quickly. I think they're going to close that tomorrow. So maybe you'll join us. Maybe you'll be out there. And when I say join us, not like join. We actually had a tournament last year where somebody showed up and said, you said I could come and join you.
1: Yeah.
0: No.
1: That is not what we had said.
0: What I said was, you can come and follow my team and be the entourage.
1: That's right.
0: Like, and that was a misinterpretation.
1: Yes.
0: So,
1: yes.
0: My apology. No,
1: I remember that. Oopsie.
0: Oopsie.
1: A little confused.
0: On so many levels. Bottom line is, if you have a golf tournament that your organization is sponsoring, and it's a quality organization, and we can fit it in the schedule, we're interested. Send those informations, those invites, those details to me, Gene, at askmtm.com. Gentleman writes, I believe, gentlemen, I'm about to purchase a home for $900,000.
1: Maybe it's the house down the street from me.
0: It's a two-bedroom, two-bath condo. Prices are... I'll fund $500,000 of that from the sale of our current house. For the rest, I could take out $400,000 from an inherited Roth IRA, or I could take out a $400,000 10-year mortgage at a fixed rate of 5.5%, keep the Roth IRA invested and liquidate it at the end of the 10 years, and then take it all out at the end of 10 years. Okay, that's an interesting idea. And he tells me where it's invested. It doesn't matter. He said, I love being debt-free. I have not had a mortgage in 15 years, and I'm in my mid-50s. That said, it seems obvious that I'd be ahead in 10 years if I pay 5.5% interest on a $400,000 loan while earning conservatively around 10% on $400,000 investments. Does that make sense?
1: Yeah. It's one of those good options, I guess. I love that it's a Roth IRA, so that the money coming out of it is tax-free. I like the idea of letting that money grow. If you're going to earn more than the 5.5% interest will cost you, you can pay off the mortgage at the end. And I guess one of my questions was, when is the deadline? You know, like, how many more years? Is it like 10-year mortgage and a 10-year inherited IRA deadline? Or is the inherited IRA already like 5 years into its, you know...
0: It just started. Time?
1: It just started. Yeah. So, yeah. One other option, too, of course, would be to pay the mortgage payments from the inherited Roth IRA as you go, as another option, if you wanted to even do that. But if it's invested in a way that it's going to make more than the interest payments, then I like the idea of using it to pay off the loan, but not taking it all out at once. What do you think?
0: Yeah. The only thing that caused me to, for my spidey sense to go, I'll pay 5.5% interest and I'll get a conservative 10% per year return. Conservative.
1: That's really not conservative.
0: That's it isn't.
1: No.
0: and for him to have interpreted that in his mind might very well have led him to an inappropriate conclusion.
1: Yeah. Yeah. Last few years, we've been blessed with great market returns.
0: Not always.
1: Well,
0: so, all right, let's...
1: just recent history, I'm saying.
0: Oh, no, yeah, well, 2020, what, no, 2022, okay. We dropped 20%.
1: Yeah, but since then, we've had really nice... But it's not every year, yeah, guaranteed.
0: So here's my question to him. So you take out the mortgage.
1: Yeah.
0: And the first year, your $400,000 in your Roth IRA becomes 320. Sorry, 360.
1: Okay.
0: So not only have you not made 10%,
1: right?
0: You've seen 20% evaporate.
1: Yeah.
0: Does your heart just leap into your throat and you jump out of bridge? Jump out of bridge? Jump off a bridge? I looked right at a window and said, jump out a bridge. My apologies. Gosh,
1: we knew what you meant.
0: Thank you. You're very kind. You're pandering, but you're very kind. And I would really want to know the answer to that.
1: Sure. That's a good question to ask.
0: If you get crushed in the first year, are you going, I messed up. I'm going to have nightmares. I never wanted to be in debt anyway. I hate being in debt. Oh, yeah.
1: Or will you say, I've got 9 more years left. I'm not worried about it. Things are going to turn around.
0: Absolutely.
1: Yeah.
0: That'd be fantastic because indeed, see, now we go back to you say the last few years have been pretty good. 2022.
1: Mm-hmm. Down 20%.
0: And then it stayed there and it never came back.
1: Not. Right.
0: Not. So if I gave him that very same example and said, so end of 2022, how do you feel? I want to jump out a bridge. Okay. That's bad. That's really, really bad. Because especially since we have evidence, it doesn't stay there.
1: Right.
0: Done properly. Right. Done properly, because a lot of folks, the average stock mutual fund ETF, if you believe academics, about 10% a year return over a long period of time.
1: Mm-hmm.
0: The average investor in those mutual funds and ETFs average 3%. But if the investments make 10, how is it that the investors only get 3? It's because their hearts can't take it.
1: Yeah.
0: When the market drops 20, what do? They bounce out.
1: Yeah.
0: Yeah. Then they sit there for a while, like a year or two or three, while the market's rebounding. And then when the market's really high, they get back in.
1: So they bought. They sold low and bought high.
0: Over and over and over again.
1: Yeah.
0: Now, if this gentleman has a trusted, experienced financial advisor, someone that can talk him in off the bridge.
1: In off the... into the bridge.
0: Come
1: on into the bridge.
0: and keep him on track.
1: Yeah.
0: Then borrowing the money makes a great deal of sense.
1: Yes.
0: And here's another reason why it makes a great deal of sense. If you take the $400,000 out and just pay cash, it's very hard to reverse that,
1: right.
0: As in impossible.
1: Right.
0: Impossible. If you go more than 61 days, it doesn't go back. If you borrow the money and 6 months in, you're having nightmares, cold sweats, the heebie-jeebies, technical medical term a lot of folks don't really understand. It's very serious. You take the money out and you pay off the mortgage.
1: Right. It gives you the flexibility. You still have choices. Here, another scenario along those lines might be, let's say year one, you take out the money, you have a mortgage, and then year one, your Roth IRA is up 25%, and you're happy. Maybe you say, you know what? I don't want to risk it. Next year, maybe it goes down, you pay off a chunk because you're like, I'm going to take some of those earnings, I'm going to put it toward my principal, and I'm going to reduce that interest. Like, you have options during that time frame where you can do what makes you feel most comfortable, because honestly, you know, it wouldn't be detrimental to you. You still retain that flexibility, and it gives you peace of mind.
0: I like that. Let me give you a coronary to that. I know.
1: I know.
0: 25% is a very interesting number in this case because it's such good math, such easy math. 400,000, 25%, it's up 100 grand. You're absolutely right. There will be hundreds of decision points over the next 10 years that he can take advantage of.
1: Yeah.
0: He may decide to take advantage of none of them and do it all in the 10th year. Got that. But this year it went up 25%. He could take that extra $100,000.
1: Right.
0: And now the mortgage is only $300,000.
1: Right.
0: In a blink.
1: Right.
0: Woo!
1: Yeah, you could do that every year, even if it's only $25,000 at a time. Take your earnings, dump it into the mortgage, and reduce that balance, reduce your interest cost.
0: You want another corner?
1: Sure.
0: There are investments, you've never heard of them, but I've been very actively involved in using investments that have certain protections.
1: Why are you keeping them a secret?
0: Well, you can't let everything out of the bag. There are certain investments that provide tremendous amounts of reliability because they have protections built into them. They come in lots of flavors, lots of different platforms. If you mixed and matched them put them on cruise control, you're likely to get somewhere between 7 and 8%. And for easy math, let's say it's 7.5.
1: Okay.
0: So you're making 2 points difference.
1: Mm-hmm.
0: In his example, he's making 4.5.
1: Mm-hmm.
0: Hopefully. In our example, he is high probability, like guaranteed, no, high, like 90% plus probability. He makes 2 points. And you go, 2% doesn't sound like a lot. It's $400,000. If he's making 2% on 400 grand over 10 years, he's making 8,000 a year times 10. He's making $80,000 by borrowing and putting into play, not, gee, I hope we're going to make 10. He thinks it's going to be easy. But I am 90% guaranteed I'm going to make 7.5.
1: Yeah.
0: And I might make 8.
1: Yeah.
0: I might make 8.5. So I'm not stretching. I'm building in a lot of predictability, a lot of reliability, and I'm only, it's only going to be 80 grand. 80 grand's a lot of money, and it's likely going to be more.
1: Mm-hmm.
0: And then when he gets there, he'll probably refinance. Just kidding. Speaking of just kidding, I didn't announce the phone number recently. 833-707-7900, 833-707-7900, become Melissa's BFF.
1: Yes, please.
0: Last week we had like 9 BFFs.
1: I know. I was feeling very, like, my heart
0: appreciated.
1: Was full.
0: Yeah, yeah, you were appreciated. you could feel that.
1: Yeah.
0: You could feel the appreciation coming
1: currently
0: through.
1: Currently feeling lonely and sad.
0: Well, hanging out with me and Mike, yeah, I could see that. Both of us going, we're doing the best we can.
1: Yeah.
0: Which,
1: not cutting it. They're not cutting it.
0: I was going to say,
1: help me out.
0: This is the best we can, and that's kind of sad. What are you going to do? 833-707-7900. 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More than money got. Gosh, how many birthdays do we actually have in our
1: three
0: office?
1: This week.
0: Tammy, Daryl,
1: and Melissa.
0: And Melissa all had birthdays this week.
1: Yeah, Wednesday, Friday, Saturday.
0: So if you're big fans of our More Than Money team, and who isn't? And you get a chance, let Daryl know, let Tammy know, let Melissa know. Happy birthday across the board.
1: You know what that means? There are some lunches in our future.
0: Lunches? Well, that's a lovely idea. We should try that. I think last year we spent, we just went over the budget, about $3.5 million in lunches.
1: I don't doubt it.
0: About $3.5 million. We should invite Mike.
1: Yeah.
0: Mike would enjoy our lunches.
1: Mm-hmm.
0: He would really enjoy our lunches. we are fun.
1: You never know where the conversation will go.
0: Okay, so I got, I think you did too, an email from Sarah, Laughing at My Nightmare.
1: Yeah.
0: Did you want to share with that, share ideas about the 5K with folks?
1: Sure. Our loyal listeners will be familiar with this. Laughing at My Nightmare is an organization that MTM Financial Group has been supporting since its founding. It's a nonprofit founded by Shane Burkaw and his cousin Sarah that provides assistance to people with physical disabilities to help them with equipment that they need to support their lives. They've done great work. They've helped so many people. And a part of their fundraising efforts every year has been a 5K. Before the pandemic, they were hosting an in-person race, a live 5K. And after the pandemic, they switched it to virtual. And we've been hosting our own group events to support the virtual 5K as part of Invest in You. So the last four years or so, we've been running, walking, rolling together in neighborhoods on bike paths and stuff. Yeah. This year, the Laughing at My Nightmare 5K is back to an in-person live event, so which is fun. Yeah, yeah. It's a cool atmosphere. So if you are interested in supporting that organization, meeting some nice people, just that festivities, being in a fun environment, getting some exercise, some fresh air, you can sign up directly and join the group. So it's happening this year at 9:30 is when the race starts, but festivities begin earlier, about 8 o'clock. 9:30 a.m. is the start of the race, June 6th. That's a Saturday. I understand if you're like, but I listen to More Than Money at that time. You can stream it on your phone and listen in your earbuds while you run, walk, or roll. So don't worry about that. You don't have to miss the show. It's at Steel Stacks in Bethlehem, which is actually the venue for a lot of 5Ks and other races. I did a half marathon that started there a couple years ago. So you'll probably be familiar with that. But if you want to look at the information and sign up, just Google Laughing at My Nightmare 5K and you will find the details and a registration form. And we will have MTM Financial Group representation. Mm-hmm. Our company is the title sponsor of that event. And you'll get to meet some great people and have fun. So if you have questions about it, you can email me and I can send you the link if you can't find it. But consider signing up for that. And like I said, you don't have to run. You can walk. You can rollerblade. You can be in a wheelchair. There's lots of flexibility there.
0: You can come and sit as long as you bring your checkbook.
1: Yeah. Yes.
0: Cheering is very much appreciated.
1: Yes.
0: We're going right back to Deepak Chopra. You can appreciate people. You can love people.
1: You
0: don't have to sweat. It's it's not a requirement. Just sweat a little by being generous. Lots of folks ask us many, many times over many, many years, gosh, I hear about a certain nonprofit, but I wish I knew whether or not my money's really being put to good use. This is Laughing at My Nightmare is a nonprofit started by two young folks, now much, much older, I'll tell you right now, and happily so. When I met Shane for the very first time in his wheelchair with SMA, he was very, very upfront that he had already passed his life expectancy, that SMA patients were often expected to live to 19, 20 years old, 18, 19, 20. And when I met him, I think he was 21 or 22. Mm. He's now in his 30s and living a life, married to a gorgeous woman, traveling the world, making an impact, making a positive impact in the world. So if you've been that kind of person who goes, I want to be generous. I want to support. I want to help. I want to make a difference. I just don't know if I trust the big organizations that are spending millions on conferences in Las Vegas. Yeah, I'm with you. I'm 100% with you. This is an organization that you can trust is spending every dime to make a difference for folks who are facing disabilities. And disabilities that are not only being overcome, one of the young folks that they've supported just graduated law school. Law school. Folks, think about that. The vast majority of you can't spell the word law.
1: That was a little harsh.
0: Myself included. No, think
1: only with, three letters,
0: with all your advantages. Yeah, you think you can go to law school and pass. How about being challenged with a disability?
1: Yeah, it's impressive.
0: And then hitting the books and getting to class and passing the bar. I have passed, well, we were in Nashville. I know for a fact Alyssa has passed hundreds of bars, way more than I ever did. So, goodness. Bottom line is what a tremendous impact they have had. Well over $1 million of impact. We are so proud to stand with them.
1: Yeah.
0: And walk with them and roll with them. And if you are proud to sit with them in a lawn chair and write a big check, that would be fabulous. 833-707-7900. That goes that way. Let's see. I had another one that was over here. Let's see. That goes there. And then if you look over here, it says, my husband and I sold our rental property in Pennsylvania to my sister. We paid $140,000 and sold her for $200,000.
1: Great.
0: Lovely. Would you be able to give us an estimate on how much tax we need to pay on the capital gains? We had the property for 8 years, installed a new roof, boiler, and AC unit. We enjoy your show each week. We appreciate the information you can give us.
1: Oh, cool. Okay. So roof, boiler, and AC unit. Those are all capital improvements that increase your cost basis.
0: Yep.
1: So they paid $140,000, but let's estimate how much a roof, boiler, and AC unit cost.
0: A roof was $9,000.
1: Okay.
0: And what's next? The boiler. The boiler was $6,000. And
1: okay,
0: the AC unit, was $1,000.
1: Is that it?
0: It's an AC unit. I'm guessing it's like a window unit. It's probably not central.
1: Let's just round it up and say $20,000 for the three things.
0: Okay. That's
1: okay.
0: Fine. Yeah,
1: so
0: that's fine.
1: So you take the $20,000 and you add it to what you paid, $140,000. So now you're at $160,000 cost basis.
0: Kind of.
1: Just roughly.
0: Well, somebody who's listening who knows about taxes is saying, you got to recapture the depreciation. They had it 8 years.
1: Yes.
0: Now, 8 years may not have been a ton, but it would not surprise me if the depreciation was $20,000.
1: Okay.
0: So we add 20, we subtract 20.
1: Sure.
0: All
1: okay.
0: of a sudden,
1: Fair.
0: We're kind of back to the same
1: okay.
0: number.
1: Okay. Yeah. So then now you're looking at the difference between your cost basis and your sale price. So we're going to say 60 okay. grand. Is it time to go?
0: And Mike is telling okay. me just right, a quick number.
1: Okay. So if you got 15% for federal taxes, that's $9,000, but you also owe You also owe the state 3%. So we're going to say about $11,000. There you go. Perfect.
0: And stuck the landing. Outstanding. It'll come to me. 833-707-7900. Alyssa@askmtm.com. 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

0: times are tough.
1: We can't take it anymore. We're winning too much.
0: We're here to make it worse.
1: You're going to win big.
0: By putting a grand in your hand. The winning will continue.
1: You're going to win again.
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8: Protesters amid the ongoing war with the U.S.
9: A human rights activist news agency says death sentences against political prisoners in Iran have intensified since the conflict began on February 28th. And among those who have been put to death, a 21-year-old athlete from Isfahan. The agency says Sazan Junakani was executed on Thursday after he was arrested during the protests back in January. The alleged execution comes as the U.S. and Iran struggle to reach a deal. Iran's state news agency says a proposal to end the war was sent to Pakistani negotiators, but President Trump calls Iranian negotiators disjointed.
8: And that's Fox's Madeline Rivera. Thousands of people, including workers, students, and others, filling the streets of Chicago for big May Day protests on Friday. Fox's Mike Tobin was there, and he's got details on what went down.
10: The portion of the May Day rally that happened here in Chicago ended at Daley Plaza here downtown Chicago. Now, the Chicago Teachers Union did not win the school cancellation that they had lobbied for. Still, teachers encouraged students to skip school. Some called it a field trip. The teacher said just walk out of class so you could be...
11: Not necessarily, but there were some teachers that were like, it's a walkout, you guys can just go protest.
10: The protest subjects went from pro-communism to trans rights, tax the rich, and of course, anti-Trump. And the assassination attempt at the correspondents' dinner, according to protesters, that didn't happen.
8: May 1st is a public holiday in many countries, marking the International Workers' Day or Labor Day for them when workers' unions rally around such issues as wages, pensions, and inequality. Some protesters also criticizing President Trump, arguing that his military actions in Iran have contributed to rising gas and oil prices. 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

0: Good morning and welcome back to More Than Money. That's just a perfect line that introduces our show. 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
0: Jeez, Alyssa Young, forever young. 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
1: John.
0: Yep, I know exactly how it happened. 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Briefly, if you would like to receive our e-letter, if you have an email address, that's the only requirement. It's absolutely free. 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
1: Yeah.
0: And, gosh, the response has been fantastic. If you would like to respond fantastically, send me that email, gene at askmtm.com. And if you're a client of MTM Financial and you haven't yet received an e-letter, reach out because things happen. Things slip. Let's make sure that you get all that great information and, most importantly, all those great pictures. So that's fantastic. Markets had a great week this week, particularly Thursday. Dow was up Thursday, what, like 850?
1: Yeah.
0: S&P and NASDAQ are setting new records. Gosh, I think they're up to 12 new records so far this year. And the Dow is approaching at 50,000 point mark. That we saw it cross earlier, and we'll see if we'll set a new record between now and the end of the year. Apparently, in the More Than Money World headquarters, no one cares about the Dow. We are only concerned about the S&P and the NASDAQ.
1: Okay. I'm more concerned about the S&P and the NASDAQ, and my friend Russ. Remember we talked about my friend Russ? The Russell 2000?
0: Look, Zach is listening, and I don't think you should be talking about your friend Russ on public radio. I think it's an embarrassment to us all.
1: Oh, I'm so sorry. 2,000 Russes.
0: Look, I have 780 years of experience. Some guy claiming 2,000 years of experience is embarrassing. So just, if you would just let it go. Young lady writes a very, very interesting question. And says we don't have to talk about it on the radio, but I want to talk about it respectfully and without violating any privacy issues.
1: Okay.
0: She's currently invested with a particular investment firm. That firm provides in-house kind of guidance.
1: Sure.
0: So to speak. Mm-hmm. And so think of any major financial firm that you kind of fill in the blanks. Fidelity, Vanguard, Schwab, Pershing, there's tons of them.
1: Sure.
0: And for the most part, she's kind of on her own, but she gets some guidance. She's looking to make a shift to her taking a lesser role and maybe relying more on a personal financial advisor.
1: Okay.
0: The firm that she's currently with says, hey, we have a whole list of approved financial advisors that we can refer you to. And her question would be, hey, like MTM, are you on an approved list? And then number two, let's assume you're not. Why not? That's a perfectly reasonable question.
1: Okay.
0: And then... cost to manage. What does MTM charge? Okay, so most major financial firms, the big banks, the Merrill Lynch's, et cetera, everyone I've kind of mentioned, has this kind of a program in place. They offer services to independent advisors, as we are, MTM Financial Advisors. 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Registered because of our size with the SEC. If you find that your financial advisor is currently registered with the state, many people are, state of Pennsylvania, for example, the states regulate the much smaller advisors. It doesn't make them less useful or less effective. It just means that they have not grown their investment assets to a substantial number. To be blunt, I think 90%+ of financial advisors are regulated by the states. I don't think that most financial, I think if the number that I'm sticking in my head, I think 3-4% are actually regulated by the SEC. So okay. it's a pretty substantial number that you've got to reach. And we are blessed. We have reached that number. We're monitored, regulated by the SEC. Having said that, these various firms, we'll pick on Fidelity just for an example, have relationships with certain financial advisors. And the relationship is based on two factors. Number one, advisors that they think will do a good job. And number two, advisors that are willing to pay back to, in my example, Fidelity, a portion of their income for the referral.
1: Oh.
0: So now, if you heard, oh, from my esteemed colleague, actually with the heat in this room today, she's my esteemed.
1: I'm steamy.
0: Colleague. She's, wow. It's warm
1: it's
0: in here.
1: It's very warm
0: yeah,
1: in here.
0: And t-shirt for sure. You might have intuited that she's going, whoa, I did not know that.
1: That's correct.
0: And it's because MTM does not participate in that program.
1: Because we don't need to be paying for their referrals?
0: We do not need to be paying anybody else for their referrals.
1: Right.
0: Our current challenge is accepting the best clients that we can with the amount of time that we have and our capacity, which, by the way, as a coronary to all that, if you're a financial advisor, maybe you're in an office with one person, two people, bigger, I don't care, and you're going, I wish I had that problem, call me. For gosh
1: Please.
0: Sakes, call me. Particularly if you've got some office space, because we need space, we need advisors, we have clients. We just don't have capacity. So, do we need to pay our custodian for written? The answer is no.
1: No. Please don't, Gene.
0: No. Exactly. Not today. Please, sir, no more. So that's the relationship that this email is asking about.
1: Got it.
0: Why are some, why are not? Well, the some are the ones that are willing to pay back to the custodian over a long period of time, a fair amount of money, because they're not currently successful at bringing in enough clients themselves.
1: So it doesn't mean those advisors are good or bad.
0: No.
1: It doesn't mean that advisors who aren't part of that program aren't good.
0: No.
1: It's just a route they've chosen to take.
0: It is a business decision.
1: Yeah, yeah.
0: That rather than spending the time and effort and resource on marketing themselves, they would rather pay their custodian for...
1: To funnel some their way. All right. So that wouldn't be one of the criteria to necessarily use to decide who should be helping you manage your money.
0: No. And you certainly would not draw the conclusion of, well, if Fidelity is referring me to them, they must be good.
1: No.
0: You can't draw that conclusion.
1: No.
0: Nor, as you've most accurately said, if somebody's not on that list, that doesn't make them bad.
1: Right. Okay.
0: Now, they may phrase it a slightly different way. They may try to frame it a slightly different way. But what I just told you is the truth. So if they try to frame it a different way...
1: They're lying.
0: They're liar, liar, no, fibber, fibber, pants on fire. Okay, good. Now, in terms of fees, fee structures vary from advisor to advisor. The current spectrum that we're currently seeing is somewhere between 0.75% on the very low side. I've seen as high as 2-2.25% on the high side. I find both of those numbers puzzling. The high side, of course, because why would you pay 2.25% when the vast majority of very good financial advisors are somewhere between 1 and 1.5? So why would you pay so much more? And I find the other one puzzling on the low side because financial advisors have to provide... Let me erase that. Is there anything down? Financial advisors are expected to provide a pretty substantial suite of services. Those services cost money. And if a financial advisor is charging way less than everyone else, it is almost certainly because they're not providing a complete suite of services. The piece that's most often dropped off is tax. Either tax planning, tax preparation, tax follow-up, tax stratatorials, using stratonomics. That's often the piece that, because they're not, they don't have the revenue, they don't have the cash flow, they say, thank you so much for the question, but you'll have to see your tax professional for that.
1: Yep.
0: So how much fun is that? You have one meeting and now you have to have two meetings or more meetings, as opposed to, Alyssa, on this one thing, I had this tax question. Hang on a second. Let me reach out to our tax team and let's get you that answer. Whoa, well, that's a nice answer. Hey, Alyssa, I just remembered, our wills are like 28 years old. Do you have any resource that could... Yes, we happen to have. Alyssa, I'm thinking in about a year, I'm going to take Social Security. But I'm not really sure, like, is that the right thing to do? Is there anybody that you want? We happen to have that service. We're happy to do all that. So we find ourselves right in the thick of things. Our fee structure seems to be very competitive in that middle range. We're not the lowest. We're certainly not the highest. The fact that we're certainly not the highest actually makes me scratch my head on occasion. I'm thinking we should raise our fees.
1: Well, just all those things you just listed. Mm-hmm. I help most of my clients with the majority of those things, yeah. Right? I spend a lot of time working with them on those things.
0: Sure.
1: So if I worked at a firm that didn't provide those services, if we didn't have those specialists to consult and meet with, I would be spending a lot less time helping my clients. And then maybe they'd be overpaying. But for what they're paying, and they're getting all of that, and I'm the kind of the quarterback of all of that, I think it's a darn good value because it's so comprehensive and it
0: right,
1: really
0: let me stop you right there.
1: Oh, please.
0: I almost I never do that, but let me stop you right there, because you mentioned the word value. It's a really important word, and it's one that not many financial advisors explore, and not many clients explore. They may very well start with the idea of, I think we should need a financial advisor. Why? Because I'm confused. I don't know the answers. All right, that's a good place to start. Absolutely. Lots of folks are there. But the reason that a client should stay with a financial advisor is because they're getting good value. And value, Vanguard did a study several years ago, then they updated it a couple of years later, and they estimate that for every 1% that a financial advisor charges a client, the client gets between 3% and 4% value, and they measure value by additional income or reduced taxes. Fantastic. Our clients measure value often very differently.
1: Peace of mind, quality of sleep.
0: And how about responsiveness when things go off the rails?
1: Yeah.
0: And sadly, over the last few weeks, we've had a number of circumstances for our clients where for them, the things went off the rails, in some cases, and in some cases, dreadfully. And yet, they had someone they could turn to and say, holy cow, now what? We got this. Hearing we've got this has got to be, can you imagine, well, of course you can. For folks listening, can you imagine the value to another person when they're faced with very dark times, maybe one of the worst days of their lives, and they feel lost, and yet they have someone they turn to that says, we've got this. Wow, that's value. That's incredible. And it's a challenge, for the advisor, I guarantee you, but it's also, what an honor.
1: Mm-hmm.
0: What an honor. What a blessing to be able to be a blessing at a time when someone needs it the most. So when the markets are going straight up, you guys are all making buckets of money, and you're kind of smiling. Hey, listen, yeah, you made me a lot of money. Yeah, thanks very much. Gotta go. fantastic. And I know you. I know you're appreciated. Mm-hmm. I know you're just happy go lucky, and that's fantastic. And we pray for you that does every day of your life that you're just getting the best. But on occasion, some things go off the rails, and. The other part of our newsletter this past time that I wrote talked about AI. Yeah, I'm not really sure where AI fits when you have to put your arm around someone's shoulder and tell them it's going to be okay. Mm-hmm. I don't know where that fits. 833-707-7900, 833-707-7900,
1: Alyssa at AskMTM.com. Oh, I got someone used that email address to ask us a question.
0: Yeah, lovely.
1: Oh, look at this. My daughter will graduate next Saturday with her master's in biochemistry and forensic science from Syracuse University.
0: Oh, I'm
1: That's
0: so sorry.
1: That's my alma mater.
0: She couldn't get into a good school.
1: Oh, stop.
0: That's a shame.
1: She will be moving to New York City to work for the Office of the Chief Medical Examiner.
0: Oh, my goodness.
1: How awesome is that?
0: Wow.
1: Can she start contributing to a 401k along with paying her student loans, or do you recommend for her to pay her loans first? Thanks in advance. Love your show. And signed by her proud mom.
0: Oh, God bless.
1: That's wonderful.
0: Wonderful.
1: So I am an Alyssa who graduated from Syracuse University, and Jean's daughter, Alyssa, is a forensic scientist. So very cool connection there.
0: Yeah, PhD scientist working down in Atlanta. So maybe they could hook up.
1: Yeah.
0: Maybe they could have a share some ideas. That'd be fantastic.
1: Awesome.
0: Oh, God bless you, and so proud you must be.
1: Yeah.
0: And congratulations to your daughter. Give her, when you go to graduation, give her a big hug from More Than Money.
1: Yes, please.
0: Yeah, excellent question. Should she pay off her loans, or should she participate in the 401k? And the answer is she should do both.
1: Yes.
0: Yeah, she should do both.
1: Yep, do both. So, and this is a great opportunity to maybe start a relationship with a financial advisor, or just take advantage of a free second opinion meeting and say, here's my income, here are my bills, here are my here's my student loan payment, and come up with a plan. And it's an evolving plan, but definitely start saving, even if it's just a little bit. You have to get rid of that debt, too, but you can balance both. You just have to, it's not going to be easy necessarily, but with some help, she can get on the right track, and it's a plan she can revisit and adjust as things change in her life, as her cash flow needs change and all that.
0: So. Not necessarily easy, that's true. Now, the toughest part of making these kind of decisions is the unknown.
1: Mm-hmm.
0: I don't know which I should do. So it doesn't matter which direction she goes. She's always going to have that nagging. Hmm. I don't know if I made the right decision. Maybe I should change it. Maybe. And it's that anxiety that lingers. You can eliminate a tremendous amount of that anxiety by having the kind of counsel that Alyssa just described. Talking to somebody that understands all of those things, gives you good counsel, has done it specifically for your daughter, has done it literally with her numbers on the page, not a general, I heard on the radio once that you should, no. We happen to have one of our young advisors who is currently a seeing, I guess is the polite term, a young lady who lives in New York, so spends a lot of time in New York. So I don't know where your daughter's going to end up living. Might be Jersey. It doesn't matter. We have an advisor in Jersey as well. So if your daughter would like exactly that kind of support, exactly that kind of opportunity to explore these things, obviously she's super smart. Oh, my gosh. Super smart in all the things that she knows. Now she needs somebody who's super smart in all the things she doesn't know, and what a great team that will make.
1: Yes.
0: So it very much will go back to our conversation about

0: get started. That's maybe the hardest part. Maybe the part people put off and wait till I have money to invest. Just get it started now, and you won't regret that. You have the power of time and the building the habit.
1: Do you guarantee them they won't regret that?
0: If they start saving? Yes, I do. We're not supposed to really guarantee much, but...
1: Not on the investment side. Don't use that word.
0: But no,
1: but there are certain things in life that we can guarantee.
0: Yes.
1: If she started right now with $15 and ended up, 6 months, it's too tight. I got to go down to five. Okay.
0: Okay.
1: That's fine. Make adjustments. Life is like that. That's a good lesson to learn.
0: It sure is. So be flexible, fluid.
1: Get started.
0: Yes.
1: Oh. It's almost like you've advised people about that. You've done this before?
0: A couple times. I have a couple clients.
1: Bragger. That's all you want to talk about. Oh, I have clients.
0: My 16-year-old daughter started her first job in the fall, and she now has a custodial Roth IRA, and she started it with something. 10% of the money she earned in 2025, and mom and dad put a little more in, and she's 16 and she's got something, and it's invested and it's better than nothing, and she's only 16, and just do it. Just get it started.
1: It's not all good news. She has a boyfriend.
0: Oh.
1: Boys are icky.
0: She's going to two proms with her boyfriend next week.
1: Boys are icky.
0: Her prom and his prom.
1: Icky.
0: Gross.
1: I've been trying to explain to her since she was 7. Boys are icky. Apparently, I've not made my point well enough. Speaking of points, my point is we're going to the last break of our show. We're going to Block D. So if you would like to become Alyssa's BFF this morning, 833-707-7900, 833-707-7900. 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

0: are tough.
1: We can't take it anymore. We're winning too much.
0: We're here to make it worse.
1: You're going to win big.
0: By putting a grand in your hand. The winning will continue.
1: You're going to win again.
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0: Well, welcome back to More Than Money, where that's all we do. We think. That's one of Bruce Springsteen's best. You think back to some of the early material he did. He was fantastic. Now he's off the rails. He's lost his mind. Makes you a little sick to your stomach, but I still enjoy his music. And gosh, folks ask me all the time, how do you go to a concert when you know that person's so off the rails? They're all off the rails. I love music, just because they're a moron in some other part of their life doesn't mean they're not a genius musically.
1: Nope.
0: So no, you go and see. We had so much fun. We so much enjoyed ourselves. We took our team to Nashville a couple weeks ago for a conference so we could sharpen our skills, and made a special evening of the Grand Ole Opry. Now, of course, the vast majority of those folks there, they think like us, if you know what I mean. Yeah, they're in the same cult as we are. Having said that, how do I know? How would I know? Is the fact that they're country singers mean that they have the same thoughts about them? I don't know.
1: Doesn't matter.
0: And I don't care. Oh, my gosh. I don't know how I could care less. Oh, my gosh. So enjoy. Just enjoy the music. Paul Simon, one of the advantages of being 780 years old, is I remember when that came out, and it was a huge controversy. That song was controversial. Like, some stations would not play it. And Mike, rightfully, you're going, why? It's upbeat, it's cool, it's fun, it's a great song. He had come out of Simon and Garfunkel, and they were doing Bridge Over, and Sounds of Silence, and there was acoustic, and they were very, very folky. And he comes out with this upbeat song and says, all that crap I learned in high school. And at that time, saying the word crap was tantamount to dropping the F-bomb. Huh. And now people drop the F-bomb on TV all the time in songs, and nobody even pays attention. Mm-hmm. When I've got my little girl in the car and I'm playing good music for her, and occasionally they'll slip in a song from somebody that Alyssa likes. And then the F-bomb comes out about every third line. You go, okay, that's probably not what I want my little girl to hear.
1: No.
0: I'll turn that off. But bottom line is, great piece of music. Thank you, Mike. Well, Mike's done a great job.
1: Oh, yeah,
0: yeah,
1: he
0: don't
1: is.
0: Tell him I said that.
1: Okay.
0: Yeah, I don't want to pay
1: rate. I don't think he listens to the show, so he, no. Oh, wait, yes, he does.
0: Kind of hard. Kind of hard to miss. 833-707-7900. Alyssa at AskMTM.com. 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Gentleman writes, I am 26. I am single, male. Excellent. I recently inherited $100,000 from my grandma.
1: Wow.
0: I would like to invest it in like a pension so I could have some guaranteed income in 40 years. What should I invest it in? An IRA, a Roth IRA, an annuity? Please advise. First of all, the mom that sent us the email with her daughter just graduating.
1: Yeah.
0: I was thinking we could maybe hook them up.
1: We love matchmaking as one of our many services we provide.
0: Apparently.
1: Social Security and Medicare, tax prep, matchmaking.
0: It's all included.
1: Exactly. Yeah, there's no extra fee. It's part of the management fee, yeah. Well, I got to say, smart guy. Thinking ahead with this $100,000. He didn't say, oh, thanks, Grandma. I'm going to blow this money on whatever, wasting it on things that aren't going to help you in your future. So it's really great that he's thinking, hey, this can become very powerful for me. So he investing it like a pension. In other words, he wants this to become the source of retirement income that he can live on down the road. So I would say that at age 26, it's too early to be thinking about tying up the money in something like an annuity. But the good news is that he has a lot of time for it to grow in a way that it can end up becoming a very reliable source of cash flow in the future, and maybe annuitizing it down the road when he knows what his life looks like, when he's closer to retirement, would be an option to consider. So first of all, putting it in something like an IRA or Roth IRA is a great idea. You just can't do it all at once. You can't put $100,000 into a Roth IRA all at once. So some things you could think about doing. One would be, hey, do you have a 401k at your job? Are you maxing out your contributions to your 401k right now?
0: What is his max?
1: $24,600.
0: So in rough translation, he's got 100 grand now. If he wanted all of it to go into some form of retirement, in 4 years, he could move that in four different pieces.
1: Yeah. Okay. And the way you do that mechanically is you change your paycheck withholding so that you're putting in the maximum amount, so that you put in over the course of the year the maximum amount you're allowed. And so since your paychecks will become smaller as a result of that, you use this $100,000 to sort of replace the income from your paycheck that's going into your 401k instead. So you're spending it to pay your bills, but because you're moving your paycheck money into the 401k. So that's one way to go. You can put this year $7,500 into a Roth IRA. So maybe you do a combination of those things. You take advantage of your full 401k ability and your Roth IRA contributions. And that would be a way over a couple of years to get all of that money into retirement accounts that will then be growing for decades and create a source of retirement income for you in the future. So that's, I think, the most direct way to answer kind of what his goal is, to use that money to his advantage for, you know, income 40 years from now and beyond.
0: If he can stick to that, a little calculation that I've done many times on air. I love doing it. It's so much fun. To give him some inspiration.
1: Yeah.
0: If he's got 42 years.
1: Well, let's say by the time he's 30, he's got 100,000.
0: He's got 100 now, because it's not going to, even though it's not going into his retirement immediately, it's still going to be invested.
1: Sure. And that's another good point. Plus, invest the rest of it in the meantime.
0: Plus, it's Saturday morning. Simple math.
1: I was trying to make it easier.
0: Simple math. Yeah, well, you're not making it easier. I got this.
1: Okay, go for it.
0: However you think it's easy, I'll make it easier, because I don't want to get a headache. We use the rule of 72s. Which means if you know what rate of return you're going to get, we're going to assume 10%. We're not guaranteeing 10%. We're not saying it's always going to be 10%. But we think over 42 years, that's a long time. We think averaging 10% is doable. So let's use that. That means if we divide 10 into 72, it's going to be roughly 7 years. That means 100 grand is going to double every 7 years. So when he's 33, it's going to be 200 grand. When he's 40, it's going to be 400 grand. When he's 47, it's going to be 800 grand. Oh, my gosh. When he's 54, it's 1.6 million. When he's 61, it's $3.2 million. And if he wants to work 7 more years, it's $6.5 million. Grandma, look what you've done. Look at what you've done. Oh, my word. Along the way, ups, downs, sideways, without a doubt. Life's going to throw curveballs. What if we take some money out to down payment on a house? Got that? I understand that. What if you get married and you need some dollars because she's really dedicated to a large wedding? I've always dreamed about being a little princess at my wedding. Okay, got it. I understand all that. But if grandma's prayers are answered and he really embraces the idea of, I've got this money, I never expected it. I didn't earn it. It came out of the blue. I'm going to invest it and forget about it. He has the chance to retire with never adding another penny. If he never goes into his 401k ever again, $6.5 million.
1: Yeah.
0: I'm not sure about everybody in the audience, but where I come from, that's real money. $6.5 million. That's like that would put a smile on your face.
1: Yeah.
0: And of course, if he's smart enough to do all that, I'll bet he does a whole lot of other really smart things.
1: Mm-hmm.
0: Particularly if you get a good financial advisor, maybe somebody who's 25 or so, 30 or so, and they can be together for eternity. Maybe longer than that little Princess Bride and the marriage thing. I just made that up. I could have been wrong on that. I apologize. Okay. Everybody's happy birthday. It's fantastic. Gentleman writes, I'm 55. I want to quit work in the next decade. Yeah, makes sense. Should I cut costs now with solar panels and an electric vehicle so retirement is cheaper?
1: No.
0: No. Next.
1: Oh goodness!
0: Goodness! What a polite way to say.
1: Yeah,
0: it.
1: I don't think those are the things that move the needle for your retirement expenses. I just don't. Sorry, for many reasons. I don't want to get into a debate about solar panels and electric vehicles, but there are more effective things you can do now to prepare yourself for retirement. Those are not on my. They're not on my top 10 list. How about you, Gene?
0: Oh, no, you're on the hook for this one. I think you should expound on that and tell everybody what you do or don't think, Evie. Now, the current state of technology for solar panels and EV does not support the premise that doing that will cut your costs and make your retirement easier.
1: 100% agree.
0: 10 years from now, that could be very different.
1: Yes.
0: The reality, however, reality is if you pick on solar panels, it's a huge upfront to reduce modestly your outflow on a month-by-month basis. And if everything works out beautifully, you might save a little money. But the reality is things rarely work out perfectly.
1: Yeah.
0: And beautifully is just slightly less difficult to acquire than perfect. EV cars, I've never been a big fan of for 1,000 reasons. And lots of folks are anxious to drive them because of the environment. That is their intent, and the reality is that if they do even the slightest amount of research, they find out that producing the batteries for EV cars is just dreadful for the environment, way worse than a gas-powered car. Now, having said that, what I am a big fan of, and it's because I'm dumb as a box of bricks about this, I haven't done any in-depth research, but I've heard so many good things about the hybrids, where gas and electric, and often the hybrids, they get recharged by the actual operation of the engine itself. Yeah, I got no problem with that.
1: Yeah.
0: But Alyssa, I'm sure she stumbled into it accidentally, but she made a good point earlier. There are
1: rare.
0: Yeah, I'll pay for that. That's going to the office on Monday. Get ready. There are so many other things, tried and true methods for equipping yourself financially. One of the most powerful things you can do, and it costs you nothing, is get to work on your budget. Take the time and the energy and the effort. What a pain in the butt it can be.
1: Nobody wants to do that. Bless you.
0: Thank you. No one with a brain wants to do
1: budget.
0: One wants to trade anything else that they could possibly be doing today. Are you going grocery shopping today?
1: You betcha.
0: Do you want to trade that to go sit down and do your budget?
1: Nope.
0: No. And you don't like grocery shopping. So no, there's nobody out there that's going, oh, I can't wait to sit down with my spreadsheet. That's an odd thing to call your dog. Huh. Anyway, bottom line is, if you look carefully at your budget and really break it down, put some real effort into it, you're going to find lots of ways that are guaranteed to be more cost effective than solar panels and EV.
1: Yes.
0: Okay.
1: Oh, yes.
0: Lovely. 833-707-7900. We're going to turn the phone lines off here in about 4 minutes, 5 minutes. So if you are anxious to be heard, now's a good time. 833-707-7900. The birthday wishes are flying.
1: Yeah, there's a group text, all of our team, and everybody's wishing happy birthday to all of our teammates who celebrate this week. And we had cake this week in the office.
0: Daryl, Melissa, and Tammy.
1: Yeah. Cake and donuts and...
0: Nap time.
1: Oh.
0: Oh, my goodness. Sorry, I got distracted. I was looking for emails and found a picture of my little girl. So, okay, very good. This is a very interesting question.
1: I'll be the judge of that.
0: Whoa. Oh. Mike, why would you say that? Wow, and he did the AI thing with his voice, so it made it sound like you.
1: Maybe it was Alice.
0: Wow, this is, whew, he's good. That guy's good. A young lady writes, my husband and I are 70 and 72, currently looking at continuing care retirement communities. They would start, she goes on to say, in the independent wing. They're both healthy.
1: Great. Okay.
0: And she asks, I wonder what you think of these. There will be a sizable upfront fee, approximately $750,000. 80% of that is returned upon leaving or death, along with approximately $6,000 a month. And that's the rental for both of them. There are many amenities.
1: Yeah.
0: Absolutely. Food, housekeeping, entertainment, etc. We can afford this. But we do have an emotional tie to our family home.
1: Mm.
0: And 3-4 living might not be manageable as we age. There's also the legacy of leaving our home to our children upon passing with a stepped-up basis. Versus the return of the principal to them from the CCRC that may have a substantial tax impact. Do you have an opinion on aging in place versus CCRC?
1: That, in my opinion, is really a personal decision.
0: I'm going to stop you right there, intentionally, because the adults are talking here. The folks who are in their 70s are talking here. So I will give you an example of why somebody 3 years ago should have stopped me from talking about grandchildren. Because people say, oh, you love your kids, but you really love your grandkids. And I will go, sure, until you have them. There's just no way to... Oh. And I know you see me with Annabelle and you go, oh, that's adorable. Yeah, when you have your first grandchild, I can't wait to see you. You'll lose your mind. You're still losing your mind, and your baby is 16, for goodness sakes.
1: Yeah.
0: The emotional tie that she mentions in just a couple words in the middle of the email is maybe the real linchpin to this.
1: Sure.
0: And her concern, her anxiety about losing that emotional tie, about the legacy for her children, should be for her husband, like hearing the bugle call of reveille in the morning when you're in the military. I still remember. It was painful. Bottom line is, from one person their age to another, I would strongly encourage you to fully explore every option you have to retrofit your current home so that aging in place makes some kind of sense. Do that first. It certainly won't hurt the value of the home if later you decide to go into a CCRC, but it may very well allow you to have, in essence, kind of the best of both worlds of being aging in place where in a place where you're really happy, you're really comfortable, it has wonderful memories. It doesn't require you to clean it all out, move it all away. Have you had any of your clients do that? That kind of, we're selling the house and we have to get it all?
1: Oh, yeah.
0: Isn't it lovely?
1: No.
0: No. Oh, my God.
1: No.
0: When I responded to them, I said, I've been in my house 36 years. She responded, they've been there 38 years. I'm same boat, three stories, lots of stairs for us. And I have to admit, most days that really pleases me. Because too many people hit these ages and they stop moving.
1: It's the worst thing you can do.
0: Worst possible thing you can do. Now, I know you've been talking recently about maybe starting a running program. I think that would be a great idea for you. This constant
1: sedentary lifestyle.
0: Yeah. You're just behind the computer all day long. Maybe start with a mile. Just do something.
1: Thanks for your encouragement.
0: For these folks, I'm encouraging you. Embrace. Don't fear the stairs. Embrace them. Embrace them. Use them for your exercise. Stay moving. Part of retrofit years from now may end up being a stair glide.
1: Yeah.
0: And you're still in your home, and you don't have to tear out the dining room and put a master bedroom downstairs. You put a stair glide in.
1: If you get to a point where you do need some assistance from whether it's a medical perspective or just for things around an aid to do things around the house because you no longer can, you'll find that that is likely less expensive than living in a continuing care retirement community, and you can have someone come to you.
0: Absolutely. So many times when I hear people go, yeah, we're probably going to have to sell the house. Why? It's getting hard to mow the lawn. What? For a few bucks, hire somebody.
1: Yeah.
0: It's getting hard to shovel the walks. It's getting hard to plow. So you pay somebody to do that. Way less expensive than $6,000 a month.
1: Right.
0: Way less expensive.
1: Yeah.
0: And you're not guaranteeing that your kids are going to lose $150,000. Because at your passing, 80%, 20% lost is $150,000.
1: Yeah.
0: Guaranteed loss.
1: Whereas your home value likely will appreciate.
0: With any luck at all.
1: Yeah.
0: With any luck at all.
1: Yeah.
0: And all that is kind of the financial piece and the physical piece. It doesn't talk about the soul piece.
1: Yeah. No, it really is very personal. If you feel that attached to your home.
0: And if your kids are attached to you, where do you think they want to come visit you? The house they grew up in?
1: Yes.
0: Or the new apartment that you just bought with their inheritance.
1: Your kids want what's best for you.
0: Yeah, very good. And if they don't, to hell with them.
1: That's right.
0: Exactly. No, happens.
1: Yeah.
0: In every family, there's a moron. So if your kids are going, Mom, Dad, do what's best for you, then you know you got good kids. If the one's going, you're spending my inheritance, cut them out of the will. Exactly. Make the appointment tomorrow. Cut them out of the will.
1: Change your beneficiaries.
0: Oh, they're just not worth it. Oh, my gosh. How much fun was that? How much time do we have there, sir? 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It's a beautiful thing. 610-746-7007. 610-746-7007. Folks, thanks very much for spending part of your time with us and allowing our silliness to go into your ears. 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

0: Times are tough.
1: We can't take it anymore. 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
0: We're here to make it worse.
1: You're going to win big.
0: By putting a grand in your hand. The winning will continue.
1: You're going to win again.
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5: A U.S. air carrier is no more. I'm Jack Callahan, Fox News. After 34 years of discounted, no-frills flights, Spirit Airlines has ended operations effective immediately, stranding thousands of passengers, as Fox's Chantilly Painter reports.
6: The company announced it was going out of business and ending its operations immediately, telling passengers to not even go to the airport, saying, quote, to our guests, all flights have been canceled and customer service is no longer available. Despite the company's efforts, the recent material increase in oil prices and other pressures on the business have significantly impacted Spirit's financial outlook. Well, this morning's announcement could impact hundreds of thousands of travelers and reportedly some 17,000 employees. Through the month of May, some 9,000 flights and 60,000 potential passengers are now impacted. Plus, the airline would have had 1.8 million seats to sell and would have had some 300 flights per day.
5: Trump administration had floated a $500 million bailout for Spirit Airlines in exchange for a stake in the company, though that bailout deal could not be finalized. The Pentagon announcing plans to draw down thousands of U.S. troops in Germany, as Fox's Lisa Lucera reports.
7: Pentagon spokesman Sean Parnell says the U.S. will withdraw about 5,000 troops from Germany, or about 14% of those stationed in the country, in the next 6 to 12 months. Earlier this week, President Trump had threatened to withdraw some troops from Germany, a NATO ally, after Chancellor Friedrich Merz said the U.S. was being humiliated by the Iranian leadership. The U.S. has several major military facilities in Germany, including the headquarters for U.S. European Command and U.S. Africa Command, Ramstein Air Base, and Landstuhl Regional Medical Center, the largest American hospital outside the United States. Lisa Lucera, Fox News.
5: Spokesperson for NATO saying they are working with the U.S. to understand the details of the decision on force posture in Germany. America's listening to Fox News.
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13: Hi there, and welcome to Healthline by the fine folks at Purity Products. One of my favorite guests is on the line. We've got Chris Killam, also known as the Medicine Hunter, standing by now. CNN calls Chris the Indiana Jones of natural medicine because he's, well, constantly scouring the globe searching for natural remedies. You may have seen Chris on the Dr. Oz show or maybe on PBS or CBS and also on Fox News where he does a health segment. He's been featured in the New York Times and also on ABC's 2020. Anyway, Chris is joining us today to discuss not one, but three of the hottest nutritional ingredients out there on the market today. Even better, he's teamed up with Purity today to give away a complimentary bottle to everyone out there in the listening audience. So do not, I repeat, do not change that dial. But first, a quick introduction. Chris Killam is an author and an educator. He's written 14 books. He's conducted research in over 30 countries. Again, he's been on with Oprah and Friends and Dr. Oz. Chris, welcome back to the show.
14: Thank you so much. It's always a pleasure to have a great conversation with you.
13: Now, most of us are super busy these days. We want to stay healthy, but quite frankly, it can be daunting. You know, with all the different supplements out there. Now, Chris, you've traveled all over the world learning about different natural remedies. So you really know which ingredients to look for. So tell me this, besides a good multivitamin and some fish oil, maybe a few other things, go into the three super hot nutrients you've been so jazzed about lately.
14: Well, I'm happy to do that. The three super nutrients, as we like to say, are a green tea extract, a turmeric extract called curcumin, and an extract from red wine called resveratrol. And apropos of what you said about my traveling around the world, I've extensively investigated these in their host countries. So I've been in the green tea plantations of China and India and worked with top researchers of this ingredient in those countries. With turmeric, I've been deeply involved with turmeric researchers in India and seen all of that. And with resveratrol, I've worked with scientists in Europe and also in California and Chile and South Africa, all of which are major red wine producing areas. So I've had the opportunity to investigate these things in the field, meet with the top scientists, and my conclusion is that green tea, curcumin from turmeric root, and resveratrol from red wine are remarkable health-enhancing agents that everybody can benefit from in a very, very substantial way.
13: Now, Chris, let's talk about these big three. And it's interesting that they're all found in our diet and all are considered superfoods. The green tea, the curcumin, the resveratrol. Why did you want to combine the three? There's always a method to your madness, if I can say it that way, because you combine these things together. You call it a real game changer.
14: Well, you know, when I look at these, there actually isn't a reason to put them all in separate products. They do go very well together. As you said, they're all food derived. So it's kind of like you can make a salad if you choose out of many vegetables. You don't just have to have a bowl of lettuce or a bowl of cucumbers. And while that's a little bit simplistic, the fact is that all of these are very, very rich in groups of protective compounds that are both antioxidant, so they actually protect our organ systems, so they maintain a healthy inflammatory status in the body. And this is really a big breakthrough. I also like the idea that people can get a concentrated supplement of green tea extract, curcumin extract, and resveratrol in one product with truly meaningful amounts of each one and not have to go out and basically buy a shopping cart full of stuff.
13: Now, let's dive into the headlines and the research, especially on this green tea, because it's absolutely amazing. I know in Asia they've been using it for thousands of years for healthy aging. But what are you seeing recently in the press? I know you told me the Nutrition Research Journal in its July 2012 issue revealed that green tea significantly increased plasma antioxidant activity and whole blood glutathione. Can you recap some of these headlines and tell me why you're such a green tea advocate?
14: Okay. What you just said about increasing plasma antioxidant activity is really critical. There are many antioxidants that people consume that don't actually wind up in the body, or they don't wind up in the body in any significant amounts. The green tea antioxidants, which we know are among the most highly beneficial antioxidants in the entire world, are very well absorbed. They improve plasma antioxidant activity. That is the blood concentration of antioxidants. So what happens is you get this great concentration of antioxidant substances, which are protective compounds, floating around in the body and protecting the cells of your body, your organs, every part of your body, from premature destruction due to exposure to environmental pollutants and things in the diet. With regard to the whole blood glutathione, when we take in the right antioxidants, and not all antioxidant compounds are the right antioxidants, our bodies produce more of its own super protective compound called glutathione. So you take in the green tea extract, you build the antioxidant activity in your blood, and you also cause your body to produce this enormously beneficial, very well-studied, very powerful protective substance called glutathione. So it is remarkable. This isn't something that most high antioxidant foods or supplement ingredients do, but it does happen with a concentrated, properly made green tea extract.
13: All right, let's switch gears and talk about this curcumin, which is number two on your list. And by the way, these three ingredients are all found in the new green tea combo formula. We're going to be offering a free bottle in a few minutes, but talk to me about the curcumin, which is spelled C-U-R-C-U-M-I-N. Now, most people haven't heard of it, but scientists and researchers know it's one of the most powerful superfoods on the planet. It can positively influence our DNA, maintain joint comfort, healthy inflammation, and more. Can you share some of the incredible headlines on curcumin and tell us why you use this? And we talked about this off air a few minutes ago, this patented curcumin with greater absorption.
14: Okay. Well, first of all, I think while people might not know the term curcumin, they may well know turmeric root, which is a yellow spice, and it shows up in curries, and it's part of the 5,000-year-old Indian Ayurvedic system of medicine. I've been studying turmeric and its derivative curcumin since the 1970s, and I'll say this right off the bat, that there are almost no plant materials in the world as extensively studied as this. A couple of thousand studies can be found in the scientific and medical literature. We know that curcumin is powerfully antioxidant. We know that it has a remarkable capacity to protect the liver, and the liver is our primary detoxifying organ. It greatly enhances joint health. So if people are experiencing joint discomfort due to overuse, this really helps to relieve that. And it's also what we call cardioprotective. It helps to protect the heart. It helps to maintain normal, healthy cholesterol. And one last thing that is really kind of astounding is that curcumin actually causes your body to produce what are called neuroprotective factors in the brain. So it causes your body to produce these agents in the brain that protect the actual tissue of the nerves and the brain itself. There's almost nothing else that we know of that does this. Specifically, the curcumin that you mentioned offers about 7 times the absorption of other curcumin. So when you take 250 milligrams of this stuff, you get about 7 times the activity that you would if you took, say, a comparable amount of another curcumin extract. So this, in my opinion, is one of the most life-enhancing, protective, totally beneficial substances on Earth, and it has just decades of scientific and medical studies to back it up.
13: Now, Chris, I know that we talked already about the green tea in the curcumin in your new green tea formula, which Purity is giving away for free today. But first, tell me about the third nutrient on the list, the resveratrol, which is super hot right now. Share with us some of the headlines and the science behind resveratrol. I know the French love it, but why is it on your short list?
14: Well, resveratrol is one of those remarkable compounds that I just sort of shake my head at how many different things it does. It is found in grapes, in wine grapes. It also shows up in cranberries. What we know about resveratrol is that, like green tea and also like curcumin extract, it's profoundly antioxidant. But more than that, it shows significant properties. When you look at some of the things in the body that happen during aging as a result of fat accumulation in tissue and insulin sensitivity, resveratrol helps to protect against those things. It's a powerful immune regulator. And you know, our immune system is responsible for keeping us healthy. It is remarkably beneficial for the heart. And this is why it's considered one of the keys to the so-called French paradox. You know, the French drink a lot of red wine, they eat a lot of cheese, they smoke cigarettes, and they stay slim and they have good cardiovascular health, which just seems completely unfair. But resveratrol appears to be key in that. And additionally, there is a brain benefit like there is with the curcumin with blood flow to the brain. So when you take resveratrol, you get brain blood flow. This means you get more oxygen to the tissues of the brain. So this is on my short list for all those reasons and for about a dozen more that would just plain take too long to explain.
13: All right, again, we're talking with Chris Killam, also known as the Indiana Jones of natural medicine, sometimes called the medicine hunter as well. Chris, let's laser in on how this wonderful formula that you created in conjunction with Purity Products. I know that Purity's been in business now for, what is it, over 20 years. They've got a top rating from the Better Business Bureau, and people can get a complimentary bottle of this green tea CR today. We'll give that number out in a few minutes. But first, Chris, before we tell our listeners how they can get their very own complimentary bottle of green tea CR, tell me this. If you wanted to buy this green tea plus the patented curcumin plus the resveratrol, I mean, you'd spend close to probably at least $75 for all three bottles in the store. And yet today, Purity Products is giving away a free bottle. How are they able to do this?
14: Well, you can consider it kind of a smart bet. And what I mean by that, first of all, Purity's big, but they're also very strategic. They know that if a person who's listening will pick up the phone, call in and get their free bottle, and it really is free, as in free, as yep. in it doesn't cost you money, if that person will try the product, take it as recommended, they're going to feel it. And when they feel it, they're going to say, gee, I want this as part of my regular daily regimen. 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
13: Chris, hold that thought. 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Okay, Chris, talk about some of the headlines just on the green tea that we didn't get to yet. I understand that dieters just love green tea because it supports healthy fat metabolism. Is that right? And what does the research say about green tea when it comes to weight management?
14: Well, this is one of the especially wonderful things about green tea. We know that green tea has thermogenic properties. That is, it has heat-generating properties in the body, so it actually causes your body to burn more calories. So when you eat a meal, you're going to burn more calories from that meal as a result of taking a good, well-made, concentrated green tea extract. In addition, it has specific fat oxidation properties. It actually burns fat. I'm not suggesting that you're going to lose 20 pounds in a week, but I am saying that this is going to help your body to metabolize fat more efficiently. Over time, taking a green tea extract can help you to have a better fat to lean muscle ratio. So from a weight control standpoint, this is very good news. Additionally, green tea helps to stabilize blood glucose or blood sugar. And unstable blood sugar is one of the contributing factors to increased weight. So by stabilizing blood sugar, you have an effect on weight control and weight management. So it's really quite remarkable stuff. You need enough of it. We've got enough of it in green tea CR. It has to be the right extract. We've got the right extract. But the science is there for healthy weight management.
13: All right. Now, Chris, you say that with Purity's formula, it provides you with about 3 cups worth of green tea in each 2-capsule serving. So you get all of the green tea's concentrated benefits for energy, for heart health, for alertness in just 2 caps. Plus, you get the curcumin and the resveratrol, too. So it's easy. You call it your daily shortcut to better health. Explain this idea of a healthy shortcut and explain some of the top benefits as well.
14: Well, I mean, you could, for example, drink 3 cups of good concentrated green tea each day, eat at least 1 really rich curry made with a lot of turmeric root, and drink a couple of glasses of red wine. You could do that every day. Most people will not do that every day, but they still might want the benefits of 3 of the biggest superstar protective health-enhancing nutrients on the entire planet. So when I call this a daily shortcut, I'm simply saying that you can get in a capsule, in a good capsule, what you'd otherwise have to get by drinking a few cups of tea, eating at least 1 large, you know, turmeric-laden curry every day, and drinking a couple of glasses of concentrated red wine.
13: Again, we're talking with Chris Killam, the medicine hunter. Now, in this new green tea CR formula from Purity, it's really about the research. Share with us some of your favorite studies and the headlines on the curcumin that we didn't get to yet. I know this is one of your favorite ingredients for joint comfort and even for brain health.
14: Well, I especially like the liver protective, heart protective, and joint modifying properties of this stuff. The liver is our greatest detoxifying organ, and we know that we're constantly bombarded by toxins in the environment. In fact, blood studies show that newborn babies contain 200 industrial pollutants in their blood at the time of birth. So we need a functioning, super healthy, very strong liver. We might not think about our livers that much, but we need that. Mm-hmm. And we know that curcumin protects the liver. It keeps it strong. From a cardiac standpoint, it's highly beneficial for the heart. It's very good for maintaining healthy cholesterol and healthy platelet levels. And from a joint standpoint, we have innumerable studies showing overall improvement in joint health and relief and stable inflammatory activity, better joint mobility as a result of taking curcumin. I like the brain protective studies as well. You know, curcumin delivers all this. So I regard it as one of the single most important things that you can put in your body. And I'm very well aware that most people are not going to eat enough raw turmeric root to get the benefits that they should and that they can get from a concentrated curcumin extract.
15: 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Call now. All right, back to the show. Chris, I don't want to get too technical here, but these antioxidants in green tea are classified as polyphenols, and they really are super powerful and well-respected by scientists. But in this Green Tea CR formula, there's more. It's got the green tea, it's got the curcumin, the resveratrol that we talked about, plus grape seed extract, bioflavonoids, vitamin C. Can you talk to me about this array of really super antioxidants and polyphenols that you've put in the formula?
14: Well, yeah, I won't say that we kind of went overkill, but I will say that we really, really developed an efficient, comprehensive program here. Grape seed extract contain a group of highly specialized antioxidant compounds that not only do much of what I've already described, but also enhance the physical integrity of tissue in the blood vessels and the skin. So we put those in there for extra boost in antioxidant activity, but also for a specific type of activity that isn't as much addressed by the green tea, the curcumin, and the resveratrol. The bioflavonoids enhance the overall activity of vitamin C, and vitamin C itself is one of the most important nutrients that we can possibly take in. So I would say that we were very, very thorough. You know, when we went through what could be in this product, we said, you know, what would happen if we put in grape seed extract, bioflavonoids, and vitamin C? We realized that we would have an utterly superior formula. And just to reiterate, I want people to experience dynamic health. I want people to feel great. This formula, the Green Tea CR, will make you feel great. And that's the purpose of it.
15: All right, Chris, I love this Green Tea CR combination formula. And remember, the CR stands for curcumin and resveratrol. I love that with this complimentary bottle today, our listeners can get started for free. That's great value. What would people expect to pay if they bought all of these separately in the store?
14: Well, I think if they bought high-quality products that contain these ingredients, they'd be into it for about $75 or so, possibly even $80.
15: Yeah.
14: So they'd wind up spending appreciably more than they're going to spend on the Green Tea CR formula. And they still wouldn't get the grape seed extract. They still wouldn't get the pine bark extract, the bioflavonoids, or the vitamin C.
15: Chris, what kind of results can people expect to see? What can they expect to feel once they start taking this formula?
14: I think that people will feel greater joint mobility.

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0: My career. First half, I was a technologist and entrepreneur. Like a lot of folks, I came into government post 9/11, came in 2005, wanting to be a part of something bigger than myself, part of the solution. I was the Assistant Inspector General for Cyber Assessments and Data Analytics at the Department of Energy. I wanted to do my job. I believe in the mission of efficiency and effectiveness. My job is fighting fraud, waste, and abuse, and I'm into it. I want to do that. You know, after 20 years, there's a degree of discouragement, disillusionment, disappointment that we're not further along. Transparency, participation, collaboration drives trust. That's the lifeblood.
1: One of the best parts of hosting The Good Government Show is getting to meet people in government you don't normally get to meet. On today's episode, we're going to meet one of those guys. Welcome to The Good Government Show. I'm Dave Martin. First, help us share the message of good government by liking us and sharing us where we are on social media. Make sure to review us and send our show everywhere. We all need to talk about good government. Shmendra Pal recently retired from public service. His last job was Assistant Inspector General for Cyber Assessments and Data Analytics. His job was to make sure the department ran well and to root out fraud, waste, and abuse. That's the job of an inspector general. It was the last of six different positions he held in federal government. However, the current administration decided to remove some 18 top inspector generals from across multiple agencies. That, as you will hear, is not good government. Listen to what someone with 20 years' experience in government has to say about the role of inspector general. When we lose people like Shmendra Pal in government service, we all lose. I got to talk to him recently at the annual conference for the National Academy of Public Administration. He's now a fellow there. This will allow him to pass on his experience to a new generation of public servants, and that's good government. And that's coming up after this. We'd all prefer good news traveled faster. Thanks to a new digital magazine, Hello Nation, positive stories don't just get told, they get amplified. 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Hello Nation positions you as the answer regular folks are looking for. Good news deserves momentum. 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Welcome to The Good Government Show. I'm happy to have with me as my guest, Shmendra Pal. He's a former Inspector General with the Department of Energy and a new fellow at the National Academy of Public Administration. We're here at the National Conference. Welcome to the show.
0: Dave, thank you for having me. I really appreciate it. I am here in my personal capacity. Right. Want to just make that clear.
1: Yes, former.
0: But I'm eager to talk to you and your audience.
1: Good. So you have quite a background in government service. Give our listeners a resume. Tell us who you are.
0: Sure. I'm finishing up 20 years of government service, the back half of my career. First half, I was a technologist, an entrepreneur, spent time in the San Francisco Bay Area. Had some success, but came back east to raise kids close to family with my wife. Like a lot of folks, I came into government post 9/11, came in 2005, wanting to be a part of something bigger than myself, part of the solution. Came into the Department of Justice. I was the chief enterprise architect there, worked there for 2 years. Pioneered something called the National Information Exchange Model, law enforcement, counterterrorism, data standards across the country. Based on that success, I got pulled up to OMB.
1: Let's slow down.
0: Yeah.
1: That sounds like a big thing. What did you actually do?
0: Really?
1: One of the problems at 9/11 exposed was the different agencies weren't necessarily talking to each other. Did you fix that?
0: I contributed to that with a lot of other stakeholders and fellow travelers. The key innovation with the NIEM, National Information Exchange Model, was the approach we took to governance. How do we collaborate? How do we agree on common minimum standards so that we can speak the same language when we share information for effect to be able to protect people? So it was a semantic interoperability, like a Rosetta Stone, if you like, for IT systems, but across multiple levels of government, across sectors of government related to, the directly related to the challenges of you know, post 9/11.
1: Did you find everyone was working nicely together?
0: You know, my superpower is I know how to get in front of a parade. I think I was able to, there was a lot of emotion, a lot of energy, good energy. People did want to fix the problem.
1: Right.
0: My contribution was to bring everybody together, state and local stakeholders, federal stakeholders, and deliver a program.
1: And these are all people in government service who were trying to make a difference.
0: At all levels of government. You know, I was in the Department of Justice, but I worked with the departments, the Attorney General's Advisory Committee, the Global Justice Information Sharing Initiative. I worked with partners over in Homeland Security, a new agency at the time that were coming together. And so NEMA is still in operation today.
1: Okay.
0: It's the largest.
1: So you got in front of the parade and the parade still continues.
0: Yeah, the parade's continuing and okay. I'm still, you know, involved with them. But, you know, after a couple of years, I got pulled up to OMB at the end of the Bush administration, federal chief architect.
1: Management and budget.
0: Yeah, the Office of Management and Budget within the White House.
1: Right.
0: The management side. Was there for 3 years, two administrations, four budgets. Left that role under President Obama. I was designated by the president as the government-wide lead for information sharing. Working again the same 9/11 kind of issues, but this time as the executive branch lead.
1: Is this all good government?
0: This is great government. This is government reform. This is knitting together an architecture that protects privacy, civil rights, and civil liberties, but at the same time ties together a million officers into, you know, law enforcement into a common architecture that keep our community safe.
1: I understand from there you went to the Department of Energy, and I think you're the... I want to make sure I get your title right. So why don't you tell me your title so I won't get it wrong. There you go.
0: Yeah. A little bit later in the journey, I was the inaugural chief data officer at VA and had a couple of other stints. But yes, at the end of my career, I was the assistant inspector general for cyber assessments and data analytics at the Department of Energy. You know, I worked for the inspector general herself and the her deputy, who was the senior career official in that agency. We had oversight over the programs and operations of the entire Department of Energy, the national labs. That includes the nuclear weapons complex, the science complex, the environmental mission.
1: So there's been a lot of news about inspector generals. A lot of them have left. A lot of them have been let go. A lot of them have been slashed. What does that do to the agencies they serve?
0: It's, and again, I'm speaking in my personal capacity, not on behalf of any government agency, but it's viewed as a blow to the independence. So key to the inspector general complex, and it was President Carter that, you know, signed the legislation to define the modern inspector general complex across the government. The key is independence. We are part of the establishment. We have access to the information, the books and records, at the same level as the secretary of the establishment.
1: Okay.
0: But we are, you know, as an IG, as an inspector general, you make independent determinations of risk. It's all risk-based. And then you do your oversight, whether it's inspections, investigations, or audits.
1: How important is it that you're independent?
0: It's critical. It makes all the difference. That was the key innovation that President Carter pushed with the Inspector General Act. Now, because we're independent, we're able to provide that objective, nonpartisan view. We're able to call balls and strikes. I say we, but the Inspector General Corps, looking at the programs and operations of the department, we're able to, again, in a risk-based way, using standards. We have standards, the Inspector Generals do, around how you do investigations, how you do audits, how you do inspections, to make sure that they're high quality, independent, objective, and fair, and, you know, provide that feedback back to the administration, the agency leadership, and the Congress, right? That's the other thing that is kind of unique about IGs is there's a dual reporting relationship where we are part of the establishment, part of the agency, but we also share the information that we generate, the reports and the like, with the Congress.
1: And without that, if there are new inspector generals, independent inspector generals, does that hurt government? And more importantly, does that hurt the citizens?
0: So my former colleagues are, you know, doing their level best, and there are still inspector generals, a very small number, that are still in the job.
1: Can't be easy.
0: It creates a headwind. it creates a challenge, in my view.
1: Okay.
0: Again, in my personal capacity, I think that's absolutely the case.
1: You know, I think there's probably a lot of people who, you know, maybe heard the title Inspector General, but didn't really know what it was until all of a sudden several got fired, slashed, removed, quit. What's the role?
0: Well, we're supposed to help identify fraud, waste, and abuse, but also promote efficiency, economy, and effectiveness in the establishments we are a part of, right? So we do that through audits, performance audits, looking at programs and how they're operating. Can they be more efficient or effective, or is there fraud, waste, and abuse? We do it through inspections that are usually are predicated by a hotline complaint, things like that. We also are a law enforcement entity. We do investigations, public corruption, fraud, procurement collusion, research security, all of those sort of things, complex investigations based on credible, you know, predication.
1: It sounds like if you wanted to reform government or streamline government or improve government, you would start with, well, what do the inspector generals think, not get rid of them.
0: Well, so if I go in the Wayback Machine, back to, again, in my personal capacity, back to December, back to November, back to January, there was a high degree of optimism and excitement about collaborating with DOGE, the Department of Government Efficiency, based on their written description, based on the executive orders that were promulgated by the president. DOGE in practice was a little different than perhaps I understood DOGE to be in the documents that described its creation. Yes, we were very excited. I can speak, I think, on behalf of a lot of my colleagues across the government with the idea that our focus area, our mission of, you know, we, in many ways, the IGs were the OGs, the original gangsters, if you like, of efficiency.
1: You seem like a gangster. Good. All right.
0: Yeah. Thank you. Appreciate
1: that.
0: You know, together with our colleagues in the General Accountability Office, we have a lot of insight into opportunities to improve. A lot of that is in our products, you know, the products that we produce, but they're standards-based. There's a certain tone that's taken that's, you know, think about the classic GAO report headline, right? Problems exist, progress made, opportunities to improve.
1: Right.
0: Right. You know, we have to write that way because we're fair and even-handed. But at the same time, IGs and GAO have a deep understanding of the risks of the programs and operations in a department. And you want to take a risk-based approach. And you want to, because you can't do everything all at once all the time. You have to start at the highest risks.
1: And, yeah.
0: Right, and work your way down. And you can start to do multiple things, but you have to be systematic about it. And I think, again, my personal opinion, personal perspective, an opportunity was missed to leverage a great store of knowledge. Now, as time has gone on, I understand the administration has been more interested in learning about IG reports, GAO reports. I've heard Comptroller General Gene Dodaro give credit to DOGE, to the administration, as time went by, for engaging on GAO reports and findings.
1: So after the initial burst, some people said, maybe we should look a little closer at what the IGs are actually saying and doing, rather than this the previous approach.
0: Yeah, I don't have complete visibility into the internal machinations of DOGE.
1: Okay.
0: So I can't really speak to, you know, the degree to which they did their diligence.
1: But it sounds like that's what you're saying. It's like, yeah, it's like, okay, well, let's look into this a little bit
0: further. As a layperson, maybe an informed layperson, I'm on the outside now.
1: But it sounds like at some point, you know, the Inspector General's core, if it is, we're like, oh, all right, government efficiency. Yeah. Give us a call. Let's get into this.
0: I can speak. Let me share a story. I can speak to my personal journey. You know, I was excited about DOGE. I actually, in my personal capacity, back in December, I went through the process in November, but I actually published an article in my personal capacity. And I went through all of the ethics reviews. I checked in with my boss, the Inspector General, Terry Donaldson. I showed her the article. The title of the article was Government Reform Starts with Data and Evidence. It was published in Federal News Network. I feel like I had the support of my agency, but I did it in my personal capacity. Quite excited about you know, the opportunity potentially to be a part of the conversation with DOGE. This year is 20 years for me.
1: Yep.
0: I'm 62. Notionally, I was going to retire at the end of the year, but I wanted to sprint through the tape. When the fork in the road email first came out, I said, I'm not going to take this. I want to do my job. I believe in the mission of efficiency and effectiveness. My job is fighting fraud, waste, and abuse, and I'm into it. I want to do that. Then the IGs across the major agencies, most of them, not all of them, a couple survived, were similarly dismissed on a Friday evening. And that shook me. And I thought to myself, you know, core to the oversight mission is that independence. And maybe there's a message here. At least I took a message, and that informed my decision to go ahead and take the fork.
1: Do you, generally speaking, when you look at a government application or a government program or a government department, do you find on some level fraud, waste, and abuse? Or do you find, is there always a better way? I guess that's my question. Can you always find a better way?
0: You know, there is fraud, waste, and abuse across the government. And, you know, you find that especially large transformation projects, large acquisition projects, always have problems and bumps and challenges.
1: And I think everyone acknowledges that. Yeah.
0: I think the vast majority of the public servants that I had the privilege to work with over my 20 years, they take the public integrity, the public service mission seriously. That's why they're there. But in any large organization, you're going to get dysfunction. You're going to get folks.
1: Nothing's flawless. Nothing's perfect.
0: Folks that, you know, fall to temptation. That's why it's so important that the tone at the top is set, that it's reinforced by leadership, that, you know, fraud, you know, waste and abuse aren't accepted, that we want to do things in the proper way, we want to follow procedures and the like. Here at the conference, we're talking about the need to reform, perhaps even reboot public administration. I think there's a lot of value in the message we're hearing here at the National Academies Conference on both of those scores. And I think it has to be done carefully, and it has to be done with a public integrity, public service, mission, service to citizen focus.
1: Are you optimistic? Do you see a way out? Do you see a path forward?
0: I wouldn't have stayed 20 years in government if I wasn't optimistic.
1: Okay.
0: Working government reform, you know, leveraging data, information sharing, and technology. So yes, I'm optimistic. I'm also clear-eyed. You know, after 20 years, there's a degree of discouragement, disillusionment, disappointment that we're not further along. At the same time, it's a complex world we live in.
1: Sure.
0: Right?
1: Right.
0: The political polarization, the relentless march and accelerating march of technology and information, you know, sharing and information technology is expressed in social media, cloud computing. You know, with artificial intelligence, these are just—it's just going faster and faster, and any large institution struggles to keep up. But I am optimistic. You know, I do appreciate what this administration has done to dramatically advance the conversation around reforming government, rebooting public service. I'm not going to get into, you know, my thoughts on specifics, but I feel like the window of what's possible has opened up dramatically.
1: Well, it certainly
0: in the last 10 months
1: started a conversation about we got to make changes. Well, okay, you know, and then how we make those changes is where the fault line is.
0: Yeah,
1: but certainly there's a conversation around, hey, we got to make change.
0: And I'm an almost former Fed, exactly. And I really want to, you know, use the moment to bring in our state and local, tribal, and territorial partners, kind of a whole of government, whole of society approach on public service. It's one of the things I love about this conference and the National Academy is that a third of its members are state and local government, a third are federal government, a third are academia. And within that, there's nonprofit, you know, kind of, and civic society types also. But it's the right kind of mix to have that conversation and the incredible diversity of viewpoints to have that conversation, to contribute to it at least.
1: I do want to go back to something you said early on. You said the first half of your career, you were you were a data guy and you were doing, you know, data research, and then you got into government. What made you get into government?
0: Yeah, so that's interesting. You know, my very, very first job was a student intern at the National Bureau of Standards in a chemical kinetics lab,
1: okay,
0: running recycled oil samples to help, you know.
1: That was your first job?
0: Yeah, yeah. I mean, I was a lab technician. And,
1: okay.
0: And, you know, so I was just an automaton, lowest of the low. But you know, that was my exposure to public service. I walked away from it, never thought I would look back. You know, I was a tech guy, you know, grew up in the 70s. So I got enamored with the personal computer revolution and all that. So I went to California. But yeah, the events of 9/11 really shook me. I didn't know how to contribute at the time. A little bit later on, we ended up back in the DC area. And, you know, when the opportunity came to, you know, sort of be a part of the solution, to be part of something bigger than myself, I jumped.
1: And then 20 years later?
0: 20 years later, here I am talking to you.
1: Here we are talking at the National Academy of Public Administration, where you're a fellow. All right. That was the easy part. We're going to get to the hard part in just a minute. You're listening to The Good Government Show, conversations with public servants and innovators who make government work better. From city halls and government offices across America, we share real stories, real solutions, and real leadership. 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All our shows can be found wherever you get your podcasts. And check out our website, goodgovernmentshow.com, for shows and bonus features. So we put together a questionnaire to get to the heart of your thoughts on government. You 20 years in, various levels, including the Department of Energy. What is good government?
0: Define good government it. Is government that's transparent. It's government that's participatory, right? It's government that's collaborative. It's open government. It's government that's responsive to the citizens. It's government that does a effective job of managing resources, money, IT, cybersecurity, things like that. The key is the transparency. I think people are open to seeing experimentation, potentially seeing failure, but they want to know that if you're going to do an experiment, you have to be transparent about it. You have to say it up front. You can't say it after the fact. You know, when there's a failure, no, that was agile. No. You need to, you know, be transparent. Transparency, participation, collaboration drives trust. That's the lifeblood.
1: If people are frustrated with government at any level, the federal level is even harder, what should they do?
0: I think, number one, they owe it to themselves as citizens to educate themselves on our civic democracy, our democratic republic. There was a discussion earlier today, Professor Frank Fukuyama from Stanford, right, was talking about dissipation, degradation in civics education. I think it's important, number one, for folks to understand what it means to be a citizen and how our government works. I don't think that there is as widespread knowledge of that. I got to tell you, you know, for me, a turning point was when I was in the Boy Scouts as a teenager.
1: No kidding.
0: And my favorite merit badge is citizenship in the community, citizenship in the nation.
1: I think I had that one too.
0: Citizenship in the world.
1: Yes.
0: And that really opened my eyes as a son of immigrants. You know, how do I connect the dots? As an American, what does it mean? And you know, I paid attention in high school civics and social studies, and you know, working in the government, I tell people that's the funnest part of my job. Is every day sometimes feels like a lesson in civics. Right? So okay. I think it's important to educate yourself. A lot of government failings, as has been talked about at length here at the conference, might be because government is overregulated, and you know. A lot of government failures might be transference. When people think about failures in government, maybe they're thinking about the Congress or their political leadership, not, you know, the public administrators that are trying to implement and faithfully execute the laws.
1: Did you see yourself, you said your first internship was working for the government. Did you think that you were going to go into public service? Were you in student government? Were you president of your class? You're shaking your head now.
0: No, not in high school. I was the president of the Engineering Student Society for Electrical Engineers
1: prestigious.
0: For a year.
1: Yes.
0: I won that job by running on the beer platform. I would have a keg of beer at every meeting.
1: The votes delivered the goods. Good, good. The votes
0: but,
1: are in.
0: No, I didn't see myself coming into government. I think I was infected by the anti-establishment ethos out of the 60s and early 70s.
2: All right.
0: That morphed into the personal computer revolution, and that's kind of was my North Star. And I became a tech entrepreneur and worked in technology. But yeah, I got to midlife and, you know, was looking to do more. And, you know, 9/11, as we talked about earlier, kind of redirected me.
2: Shemendra Paul, I'm going to try this and see if I get it right. You were the Assistant Inspector General for Cyber Assessment and Data Analytics for the last 2 years of your 20-year public service career at the Department of Energy. And you are a new fellow at the National Academy of Public Administration here at the National Conference. Thanks for joining us.
0: Thank you, Dave. I appreciate the opportunity to chat.
1: The Good Government Institute is a nonprofit dedicated to civic education and civic engagement. 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I wanted to be part of something that was bigger than myself. That's what we need from someone in government service, the idea that you're part of a group, working with a group to improve the nation and serve the people. Listening to him talk about the people he worked with, he said they believe in public integrity. That's good government. A really good conversation with Shemendra Paul, a former U.S. Department of Energy Inspector General, and good insight into what that job is all about. And, Mr. Paul, if you're not listening right now because you're climbing on a mountain somewhere, well, good for you. Keep climbing. That's our show. Thanks for listening. 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
1: Not backing down, I'm Paul Stevens, Fox News. Iran still executing protesters amid its ongoing war with the U.S.
2: The Human Rights Activists News Agency says death sentences against political prisoners in Iran have intensified since the conflict began on February 28th. And among those who have been put to death, a 21-year-old athlete from Isfahan. The agency says Sazan Junakani was executed on Thursday after he was arrested during the protests back in January. The alleged execution comes as the U.S. and Iran struggle to reach a deal. Iran's state news agency says a proposal to end the war was sent to Pakistani negotiators, but President Trump calls Iranian negotiators disjointed.
1: And that's Fox's Madeline Rivera in D.C. Spirit Airlines ceasing all operations after bailout talks with the White House ended up breaking down.
3: Earlier, the company announced it was going out of business and ending its operations immediately. And the airline telling passengers not to even go to the airport, saying, quote, to our guests, all flights have been canceled and customer service is no longer available. Despite the company's efforts, the recent material increase in oil prices and other pressures on the business have significantly impacted Spirit's financial outlook. With no additional funding available to the company, Spirit had no choice but to begin this wind down. And this morning's announcement could impact hundreds of thousands of travelers and reportedly some 17,000 employees.
1: And that's Fox's Chanley Painter. Throughout the month of May, some 9,000 flights and 60,000 potential passengers are now impacted in some way. A federal appeals court granting the state of Louisiana's request to reinstate a nationwide requirement that abortion pills be dispensed in person. The ruling representing a big victory for opponents of abortion pills and abortion rights since it limits access by blocking people's ability to get mifepristone, one of two pills used in Medi-Cal abortions, through telehealth and by mail. 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
12: 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They've been doing it for decades. They are here for you as well. As you're listening today, if you are thinking to yourself, man, it's time for me to call these guys, we're here for you. 610-440-3722 is the number you're dialing, or visit us online anytime, abetterwayfinancial.com. The warmer weather that we've been waiting for, it's finally here. And for a lot of folks, that also means vacation season. Actually, I would have to say for a lot of people here in the Lehigh Valley, they come to you, go, listen to me, I'm going to need tropical vacation budget annually built in.
10: Yeah, well, yes, that does happen. Absolutely.
13: Uh-huh. Especially in the wintertime, they feel that more than in the summer.
12: Well, working to include those bucket list items or those yearly must-haves within an overall plan, it's very important for you listening to us on the radio to include an effort for you to have the spending confidence that you so deserve in your retirement. Because as it would turn out, it's not the saving and accumulating that's hard for a lot of retirees. They do what they're supposed to do during their accumulation years. Then when they get to retirement, suddenly they're just supposed to know how to flip that switch and start spending or decumulating our assets to live on. No, it doesn't come so naturally to us. Researcher David Blanchett was telling the Decoding Your Money podcast that that space, the time to spend down, is actually when many retirees struggle. Here's what he said.
14: We are not trained to spend from portfolios. We spend 30 or 40 years of our lives saving money for retirement, dreading the idea of that balance going down, right? And then all of a sudden we get to retirement and it's like, oh, you're supposed to deplete this portfolio. You know how long you're going to live. You know what the markets are going to do. And if you spend too much, you're going to work at Walmart when you're 90. Like, we don't have a system that I think is well designed to really maximize how people utilize their savings in retirement.
12: We've talked about the lack of education, the lack of systems just across the board for so many folks, guys. When you're working with somebody and they say to you, I just hate seeing the balance going down on my accounts, on my assets, what systems do you have at A Better Way Financial to put into place so that people can have what they deserve, the ability to spend with confidence and without feeling like they're guessing all the time?
10: Well, you know, Heather, a financial plan, a retirement plan, is a complex thing. I mean, you have people starting Social Security incomes at different times, pensions coming in. You have different annuity, sometimes incomes coming in at different times. And then you have the ups and downs of the market. And then you have how much are you going to draw? And that's different at different points in your life. And you have inflation and you want to have more drawing, you know, you want to have more coming to you each year because the price of everything goes up. But what we're doing with a financial plan is we're showing them what we call a Monte Carlo simulation, which means that we're showing them 1,000 different ways in which the markets can react. And then we're choosing the one right in the middle. And then we're showing them each year, with the way the markets can react, how much money they have in their portfolio each year. And you know what? Most of the time, it really doesn't go down all that much in the middle bracket.
13: Well, I think for a lot of people, like you were saying, Heather, it's 30 to 40 years of basically having it beaten to you. Save, save, save, save, save, save, save. That once you get in this position where it's time to flip the switch and go to spend and decumulate some of the portfolio, that can be a scary thing for a lot of people because they've never had to take money out of their 401ks over their whole working career. And now they're in a point where they're taking that money out and they're concerned, like, what's going to happen now? Am I going to be okay? I'm taking out $5,000 a month. Is that going to mess up? Am I going to run out of money now? And so anytime once you start making that transition from saving to spending, that can be a really scary thing. And it's something that you're doing for such a short period of time because you don't really have that experience in taking that money out, in spending that money. And so that initial switch is the biggest thing. A lot of people either have a natural save mindset or a spend mindset. Usually in a couple, I've seen a lot of times there's one who saves and one who spends. That's usually a good dynamic. That's what we have in my family is one saver, one spender. Mm-hmm. It works out really well because the spender helps the saver to enjoy life, to spend and go do things. The saver helps the spender to make sure that you have money later on and you can afford to retire. We've seen dynamics where there's two savers, and what usually happens is they just keep on growing. The money keeps on accumulating, accumulating, accumulating. We're like, guys, what did you save it for?
12: Right.
13: We saved it for you to enjoy it during your retirement, right? And that's what they tell me is that they're looking to save it so that they can enjoy their retirement years. And I'm like, well, then why aren't we spending any?
12: You're here. You've arrived.
13: We're here. You're retired. Yeah. Let's spend some. Let's enjoy it. And if you don't want to spend it, let's gift it. And if you don't want to gift it, let's find a way to leave it tax efficiently for the next generation. So we have those conversations. Going to the two spenders, we don't really meet too many of those folks because they don't have enough saved for their retirement to be able to have the strategies that we employ to be able to help them. And so looking at that relationship, seeing how do we change some of the mindset, change some of the wiring there that's been save, save, save, save, save every single month for 30 years to, well, now I have to spend. Now I have to invest. Now I have to enjoy some of that money that I've been saving so hard for so many decades. And so our job is to be able to allow you to spend. And you're not going to spend unless you're confident that you're not going to run out of money. Because if you're not confident that you're going to be able to retire and enjoy that money over your retirement years, then you shouldn't spend. You shouldn't spend until you feel like, I'm comfortable spending this. I know that based off of the projections, I'm not going to run out of money. And so what we do is for everybody who comes in, we put together a complimentary retirement roadmap showing and outlining exactly how much income you can live on over the course of your retirement and within that projection, not run out of money during your retirement years. We make conservative assumptions so that when we say you can spend this amount of money, you know you can spend it without having to stress about, well, what happens if the market crashes? What happens if this happens? What happens if that happens? We keep the portfolio protected. We make sure that when we're telling you something, that you're going to be able to get that income that you need. And that at that point, that's when you can turn on that income and not have to worry and not have to be like, oh, well, am I going to run out of money? No, we ran the numbers. We did the analysis. And you're going to be able to live on whatever that number is that we determine when we do that financial plan for you. Sometimes it's the number that you already have. Sometimes it's more money than what you're currently spending. And if it is the case that you could spend more, isn't that a wonderful thing to be able to know? And so if you want to have one of these drawn up for you complimentary, if you're 55 and older and you've saved $500,000 or more for your retirement, give us a call right now and we're going to be able to put together a complimentary retirement roadmap for you. That number is 610-440-3722. Again, that's 610-440-3722. 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
10: You know, Heather, it's wonderful that we have such a huge audience here in the Lehigh Valley that listen to this radio show. People listen and they listen, and then finally they decide to call in. We had a couple like that in their early 60s, just recently, and they wanted to retire this year. And they did a wonderful job saving. They saved $3 million.
12: Nice.
10: You know, but they wanted to live on $150,000 a year. Mm-hmm. And they, you know what? They were just nervous. They wanted to retire now. They wanted to retire in July of this year.
12: Sure.
10: But they were nervous, mm-hmm. you know? And they didn't know, could we do it? Can we do it? Can we do it? And they said, you know what? Let's just call these guys. And we've been listening to them for a while. And let's see what they say. Let's take a look. It's complimentary. Let's see what's going on.
13: Yeah, and in their case, we looked starting with their Social Security, seeing when should we turn that on. In their case, it was going to be about 4 years until we turned the Social Security on. Mm-hmm. And so they still needed that $150,000 of income. So instead of having that come in from their work income, we said, all right, well, we're going to need to take this out of the portfolio. And so that was $12,500 a month that they're going to take out over the next 4 years. And so if you don't have a plan in place and you're seeing, I'm taking $12,000 out of my investments per month, that could really mess things up.
10: Yeah, get you nervous.
13: But when we have a design, okay, well, we're just doing that for 4 years. After 4 years, you're going to have Social Security income of about $6,500 per month coming in. And then we're only going to need about $6,000 a month, which based off of your portfolio was only around 3% of the portfolio in their case. And so they were only taking out 3%. If they're earning around 6%, well, then their portfolio is really continuing to grow after we get to that point 4 years from now. And so we're basically bridging that time period until we get to that Social Security being turned on and then allowing that money to continue to grow and having their income continue to grow with inflation as well.
10: You know, Heather, it's like watching a movie and, you know, seeing the end of the movie, like a thriller, you know, but seeing the end before so you know everything's going to be okay.
12: In a movie, exactly. We don't maybe want that to happen, but in life, it's a great strategy.
10: Yep. In life, we want it to happen.
13: Yeah. Especially when it comes to your planning for retirement. You want to see, well, what does it look like if everything goes wrong? What does it look like if everything goes right? What does it look like if everything goes in the middle? And that's what we are able to find with these Monte Carlo simulations. We're able to find, what are the scenarios and am I protected if things go wrong? Because ultimately, that's what you need to know. You need to know that if the markets crash, you're going to be okay. If things go wrong, you're not going to run out of money. And that's what we look into. We look into how to protect you. And one of the other things that we look into for protection is we look into how do we protect you against paying more than you need to in taxes. In this couple's situation, we looked into a lot of tax planning strategies to be able to save them money in taxes. And in their case, we were able to show them how to save nearly $700,000.
12: Wow.
13: In taxes over the course of their retirement just by repositioning the way that their investments were and utilizing strategies they can use to save money in taxes. And so this is the type of work that we're able to do. And in their case, we were able to show them that not only could you live on that $150,000 of income per year, but with our recommendations, we can get that up to $164,000 of income per year, an extra $14,000 to spend every single year after taxes in their retirement. And so that is the type of planning we're able to do. We're able to not only show you strategies you can use to save money in taxes, show you how much income you can live on. And if that's more than where you're currently at, well, you're going to have to figure out what to do with it. So that's the plan. We show you how much you can spend. You figure out how to spend it. And so if you want to have one of these plans drawn up for you, showing you the strategies you can use, making sure that you're protected in your retirement years, whether it's from taxes or investment risk or anything else that can mess up your retirement, our job is to help protect you in your retirement. 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
12: 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All right, guys, the warmer weather has finally arrived. People are getting out of the house, maybe hitting the golf course. Is that something that you guys do? We haven't talked much golf.
13: I'm lucky if I can get out.
12: You're running a business and being a dad of a baby, so you get the pass there.
10: I play once a year in the Caddyshack Invitational.
12: Yeah.
10: I'm not very good, no.
12: It's okay. It's about having fun, as long as you don't take yourself too seriously. None of us are getting paid. We're all just out there to have a good time. If you take yourself seriously on the golf course, that might be why you're playing alone. Anyways, speaking of people that we can all take lessons from, not only for his amazing swing, but for his perspective on persistence and perseverance. Rory McIlroy, he competed for 15 years on the PGA Tour before he finally won his first Masters. And now he has won two Masters in a row. So after he slipped on his second green jacket, McIlroy was asked if the tournament taught him anything about life. And this was his reply.
16: Good things come to those who wait, maybe. Just keep going. Yeah, just keep going. Just keep, you know, keep your head down and keep going. And, you know, if you put the R's in and you work on the right things, you know, eventually it'll come good for you.
12: That was Masters champion Rory McIlroy talking about persistence and perseverance, guys, and thinking about the folks that you work with. How do you help them keep their heads in the game, even when things get difficult, like during times of market volatility, for example?
10: You know, Heather, we're very, very blessed. I mean, I have friends in this industry, and, you know, when you see markets crashing, their phones are lighting up and people are going crazy and they're going nuts and this and that. And we see markets crashing, you know, as well. I mean, it's the same market, but we don't get that here at A Better Way Financial. And the reason is because folks understand. We show them, you know, one of the things that we do, we're showing them the graphs of the stock market, and we're showing them, look, the ups and downs and the ups and downs and the ups and over the years and years and years and years and years. And then I ask them the question, what happens every time the market went down? And then they answer, it went back up.
12: Right.
10: And yeah, and that's one of the things that happens. The other thing is, every time it goes down, the media sends everybody crazy saying, sure, oh my God, the sky is falling.
12: Yeah.
10: And all of that stuff. So, you know, we take the time that we educate folks. We have them look at the different graphs. We have them see what goes on throughout life. And they start to develop a real comfort.
13: Yeah, and I think it takes a great deal of discipline to be able to be like Rory and to be able to be such a talented golfer.
12: Sure.
13: And it's really the same thing when it comes to investing. It's really hard to put money in when the stock market's going down. Mm-hmm. Everybody knows, oh, it's great to buy low and sell high, but then when it actually comes down to doing it, that's when it gets really hard. And that's why it's really good to have a partner in an advisor who's here to help you with your discipline, to say, hey, you want to do the right things. It's like going to the gym. If you go to the gym by yourself, you're not as likely to continue to keep going day in and day out. But if you had an accountability partner going with you to the gym, you're not only letting yourself down, you're letting them down if
12: right.
13: you don't go. And right. so I know personally, when I have somebody to go with me, it makes it easier for me to go. And it's the same thing in retirement as you're planning. When you have an advisor to help you make those right decisions, say, hey, I know this doesn't feel right, but we're going to take some of the money out of the no market risk side and buy low on the market because the market is down. It might not feel like the right thing to do, but we're going to do that because it's going to be best long term. And we're going to work together to make sure that we're making every decision right throughout the course of your retirement years. And if you want somebody to help partner with you, to help you throughout your retirement, what you can do is we can put together a complimentary retirement roadmap to become that partner for you and help you design a plan for your retirement years. And so if you want to have that drawn up and you're 55 and older and you save $500,000 or more for your retirement, give us a call and we're going to be able to put that together complimentary for you. That number is 610-440-3722. Again, that's 610-440-3722.
10: Yeah, you know, Heather, we have so many folks that come in, and they're wonderful people. We had a couple come in. They came to one of our education seminars. I think she was in her late 50s, and he was in his early 60s. And they saved $2.5 million. You know, they had a real good idea of where they wanted to be. They wanted to have $128,000 a year of income. That's after taxes. That, you know, they wanted to be able to spend that amount of money. They wanted that amount of money to go up with inflation so that they'd always be able to spend it. And they wanted to retire at 65. So they asked us, is this possible? Can we do it?
13: Yeah, and just like it is with the risk and taking out and investing at the wrong times and things like that, it can be the same thing with taxes. And one of their biggest concerns was, how do I protect myself against risk and how do I protect myself against taxes? And so we looked into their portfolio, had around an 8% rate of return. They could go down as much as 35% if there was a major market crash. They wanted a little bit less risk, and so we designed it so that it would still be a similar rate of return, but only going down around 27% if there was a major market crash. So able to reduce some of that risk without sacrificing a lot of return there, protecting roughly about $200,000 more, not if, but when that next major market crash happened, if the market went down 50% again like it did before. And they also were in this unique circumstance where they had a parent who was in their 80s who they had to continue taking out this required minimum distribution every single year. And basically, they kept on having to get taxed on that RMD that they were taking out. They saw that for their parent. They're like, man, they have to take out $80,000 a year every single year from their 401k. I don't want that to be me. I don't want to suffer the same fate in my retirement years. So is there anything we can do today? Is there any planning we can do now so that we can get more and more of our portfolio tax-free? Because right now they have 0% of their portfolio working tax-free for them. So we said, all right, well, here's what we can do. Between contributions and conversions, we can get anywhere between, you know, $0 and $90,000 per year growing tax-free for them over the course of the next several years. And by doing these things, by getting more and more of the portfolio tax-free, we were up to get roughly about 20% of the portfolio tax-free by the time we were done doing these conversions. And then when they were drawing their income, we were making sure to take from the IRAs and then allow the Roth money to continue to grow so that they're continually getting a larger and larger percentage of their portfolio tax-free. We were able to show them how to save their family roughly about $675,000 in taxes over the course of their retirement years. So wow, huge amount of money not having to pay in taxes just by restructuring their current investments. Able to save the kids as well another $277,000 projected because they're going to be inheriting tax-free money instead of taxable money. So with those tax savings, we

0: so you're not having to have more risk than you feel comfortable with as you plan for your retirement. 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
14: 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You're going to get information about Frankie's book there, as well as an option to register for a complimentary copy. And in that same vein of education and information, we always like to take some time during the radio program to do a conversation about just some basic retirement 101. So, Frankie, I wanted to ask you about what people think of financial advisors, as well as the misconceptions, the wrong ideas that we might have. In your experience, what would you say is the biggest misconception you see people having about financial advisors?
15: The thing is, a lot of people think, well, a financial advisor is a financial advisor, and they're not all the same. I mean, a lot of them have different experiences. They focus on different things. Some focus on accumulation, which is basically the growth of your money throughout the course of your working career. Others focus on retirement and how to decumulate and how to protect your portfolio as you get into retirement. Some focus on taxes and what you can do to strategize to save money in taxes. Other focus on, you know, a lot of different things. So there's a lot of different options when it comes to investment advisors. You want somebody who is able to help you at whatever stage in life that you're in. So if you're looking to retire soon, or you're already retired and your investment advisor doesn't do anything with retirement, well, then there could be a mismatch there. You want to be working with somebody who focuses on retirement. I write a lot about this in my book, about what it's like to work with a fiduciary retirement planner, and how at a certain stage in your life, you want to work with someone who is a fiduciary and who does retirement planning when you're getting to that stage where you want to retire, or that you're already retired and have that planning that you need. And so there was a couple who came in. They were 64 and 48 years old. And they had a 13-year-old kid, and they wanted to look into what they could do to be able to plan for their retirement. So he was currently retired. She was planning to retire around age 60, and they needed to figure out, well, how do I protect everything? How do I get the income that I need in my retirement years? And so they were referred over to us by a client of ours who we love a lot. We love all our clients, but this one in particular, we have a special bond with, and we wanted to be able to help. We wanted to be able to show them, all right, well, this is what you can do to help with your retirement. And they realized that they had an advisor already, but this advisor that they had was not a fiduciary. It was really just an annuity salesperson was the person that they currently had. And he was like, basically, this annuity salesperson has been working with me. They just try to keep putting all of my money into these annuities. I have roughly about 75% of my money currently in annuities. I have another $500,000 in the bank, and now they're asking me, they want me to put that into annuities too. And so trying to figure out, well, what's best for my family? And they're like, I have a good relationship with this person. They're a nice person, but is this the right decision? And is this the right thing for my retirement? I'm asking them about what I can do to strategize for my retirement, but they're not really talking to me about any of that. They just want to sell me these annuities. I'm asking them about what I can do to protect myself from taxes or what I can do to help myself with my estate planning. And they're not really talking to me about that. And I came here so I can get some of those answers. And I told him, I said, look, you came to the right place because we focus on retirement. And just like financial advisors, it's the same thing with all different types of occupations. You might have a doctor who specializes in cardiology. And so that person you'd want to go to if you had a heart problem or wanted that monitored, but you wouldn't go to them to check out your feet to see if there was something wrong there. And so it's the same type of thing when it comes to financial advisors. You might have a financial advisor who's been great at helping you grow money during your accumulation stage of life, but they might not know exactly what to do as you start to enter your retirement phase of life and as you start planning. And that's exactly the experience that this couple was having as they came in, and they wanted to see, well, not only did they want an advisor who was in a position where they were going to be able to help them at their stage in life, but they also wanted the advisor to be a fiduciary, to be somebody who was legally obligated to put the client's interests ahead of their own, because they felt like that wasn't the case with the current person that they had. And they said as much. They're like, well, this person's not a fiduciary, and so I'm a little concerned. Have I been doing the right things? And I looked through it. I was like, well, some of the things you've done right, you've saved, you've done an excellent job saving, but you've put away between everything around $1.3 to $1.5 million. And so that part you've done right. Now, some of the investments, the strategies, having all of this money tied up in annuities, having them in variable annuities that you're paying fees on every year, that might not be the best solution. And so we look through different options and how we could really protect the portfolio, get rid of some of those higher fees that they were paying. And with our recommendations, we were able to transition them out of some of those annuities and are going to project it over the next few years to get out of some of those annuities and put them into annuities where, in essence, they're not going to have those higher fees. We're going to be able to pull them out away from those fees and put them in a position where they also are going to not have as much market risk. So with those annuities that they were in, they can go up or down with the market. With the recommended annuities that we had to be able to replace some of those annuities, we were able to put them in a position where there was no fee and where they could still earn interest up to right around 6% when the markets are going up, but when the markets are going down, not having any losses.
14: Frankie, let me jump in real quick and remind people, as you're listening to this, if you're thinking to yourself, you would like to have this kind of second opinion or review done on your savings, give us a call, 610-440-3722, to set some time on the calendar to start this review process, 610-440-3722, or find us at abetterwayfinancial.com. All right, Frankie, please continue.
15: So the name of the game as you get closer to retirement is really protection. And so we were able to protect a lot more of that portfolio. And what we showed him too was each year we could take 10% out of those annuities and move that and transition it into the market to try to get a better return each year as well. And just by making that initial switch from where they were currently at to the new set of annuities we were doing to put them into a better position, they were going to be able to net around $70,000 of money right up front. So they had roughly about $1,125,000 in the annuities that they currently had. After the bonuses of the new annuities, they still had penalties to get out of the other ones, but with the bonuses of the new ones, they were netting roughly about $70,000 more. So they were up to right around $1.2 million in the annuities instead of the $1,125,000. So able to get a huge impact, huge increase there just by having the portfolio restructured. And then each year trying to make it so that we're getting a higher rate of return and protecting more of that principal each year as well. So working with a fiduciary to help plan for retirement and help to make sure that you're getting the income that you need without running out of money is really key when it comes to retirement planning. And so that's something we wanted to address. We wanted to be able to show them, here's what you can do so that you can protect yourself. And going back to where does this stem from and what is the misconception about financial advisors, really, it's that you're going to get the same solution from everybody. And that's just not the reality. You're going to get different solutions from different people that you meet with. And really in the investment space, there's really three worlds of money. There's the market world, there's the annuity and insurance world, and then there's the banking world. And depending on the type of professional that you're dealing with, they might have access to just one of those types of worlds. Like for instance, the person he was with, all they had access to was annuity type investments. Then you might meet with somebody who just has access to market type investments or just banking solutions. The nice thing about working with A Better Way Financial is we can pick the very best from all three worlds of money so that you're able to get what you're looking for. In essence, that's the conversation. We decide, well, what is it that you're looking for? We have that conversation during an introductory meeting just to figure out, well, what are your goals? What do you want to accomplish throughout your retirement years? And then we design the plan for you specifically. We look into your personal circumstances and figure out, well, what can we do to make sure that you're getting the most out of your hard-earned savings? You worked so hard to save over the course of decades during your career. Let's make sure we're putting that savings to good use in your retirement years and that now you're getting the most out of it. And so with this couple's situation, they came to A Better Way Financial. We created their personalized retirement roadmap, addressing their retirement planning needs, addressing their income planning, their tax planning, estate planning, figuring out when to take Social Security. So just really everything when it comes to their retirement in one place. They don't have to go one place to get their taxes done, another place to get their estate planning done, another place to have their insurances done. They come to A Better Way Financial and they were able to have that conversation about, here's what we can do when it comes to tax planning. Here's what we can do to set up your will and power of attorney and estate planning documents. And here's what we can do to make sure that your insurance planning is in good order as well. So really looking through every piece of their portfolio, whether it's the investments, whether it's the tax planning, whether it's the estate planning, or anything else throughout there. And by setting everything up the right way, we were able to first look at Social Security, and we were able to show them that over their lifetime, they're projected over $500,000 more utilizing our Social Security strategies compared to the one that they currently had employed. And so looking into that, they said they never had an advisor look into their Social Security and when was the right time to take that. And so we showed them, these are some of the things that we want to look into. We want to be able to protect your portfolio. We want to make sure you're getting the most out of it. And part of that starts with things that are outside of your portfolio. So Social Security is included. Pensions are included in that as well. We looked at their fees. They were paying $14,000 a year in annuity fees. And we said, we're going to be able to replace these annuities with annuities without fees. So in essence, that's going from $14,000 a year to zero. And so having that part of the conversation, showing them how to save money in fees, went a really long way as well. We showed them how to save money in taxes, roughly about $350,000 projected in tax savings over the course of their retirement as well. And lastly, with all of these things, setting everything up with the recommendations, we were able to show them how to get an extra $21,000 per year in income more than what they were currently spending. So instead of the $70,000 of income they were currently taking in, able to bump that up to $91,000 every year for the rest of their lives. So this is the difference between A Better Way Financial and some of the other financial professionals out there. We are full-fledged retirement planners. 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
14: 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Speaking of fun times out, you had a good time a couple weeks ago to head down to Nashville for a country radio seminar, rubbing elbows with all different kinds of amazing singer-songwriter types. What was the trip like in Nashville?
15: Oh, man, it was so much fun. Just getting out to Nashville, it's such an extraordinary place. Mm-hmm. If you haven't been and you're listening, I definitely recommend going there. It is a lot of fun. It's really unlike any other place in the country in that there is live music at every bar you go to.
14: I know. Not even block. It's like every less than block. You can just go from...
15: Yeah, you take 10 steps and you feel you could be hearing the next, you know, so Jason cool. Aldean in some bar who's just starting his path in country music. And so it's really cool to be able to be out there. Yeah. And just the music scene is just extraordinary.
14: It is. It's unlike, as to your point, it's unlike any place almost in the world, I would say. So mm-hmm. Not only did you get to sit down with singer-songwriters like Garrett Bradford, Jett Jorgensmeyer, and Stokes Nielsen, but another little name that you might have heard, a.k.a. country music royalty, Keith Urban. Mm-hmm. And in life, many of us have learned that not everybody belongs in our inner circles. And while talking with Keith Urban, he shared this very interesting, surprising filter that he uses for deciding the people that he works with. This is that conversation with Keith Urban.
9: I've always had great people around me. I've been very, very blessed to have that. My dad gave me lots of advice when I was a kid. He said to me, if you can, always work with people who you'd have dinner with them, even when there's no work to discuss. And I guarantee you, no matter how many people I've been blessed to have work with me in my career, which is a lot of people, every single one of them I would have dinner with when there's no work to discuss. That's almost like a given. That's the kind of person I want to be around.
14: What a cool experience to hear life advice like that, because you know Keith Urban probably just has 100 different pieces of life advice to share. I liked the perspective of his dad's advice, because I know that you have a lot of that as well. The advice that you've gotten from your dad over the years, Frankie. Let's talk about the work that you and your dad do together and how at A Better Way Financial, the priority that you have put upon yourselves to help people that come to you in a very vulnerable state. I mean, coming to you and saying, here is all my life savings, putting it mm-hmm. all out there. But you take it very seriously and work very hard to make people feel as comfortable as possible and that you are part of their team, not just somebody who's here to show them what they can or can't spend.
15: Yeah, it's really like finding a new family member. You know, whenever we're figuring out, are we a good fit for you? Are you a good fit for us? It's like, are you someone I'd like to take out to dinner and not discuss work with?
14: Yeah.
15: You know, I feel it's the same way. Because with our clients, it's the same type of thing. You know, we're selective, they're selective. You want to find somebody who you mesh really well with and who you feel has your best interests at heart going into your retirement. And so when you come into the office, it's really like going to your grandmother's house. You come in, there's fresh baked cookies, you get a nice cup of coffee, a warm, friendly team who's treating you like family, coming in saying, hey, how are you doing? What's going on? What's new? And it's just such a nice place to be. And though it's not a nice dinner out every single time we get mm-hmm. together, it feels like that type of environment that we're getting together to really just learn a little bit more about you, you know, let your guard down. We have our guard down and it's just a conversation trying to mm-hmm. see, well, what are your goals? You know, we're talking like old friends. We're talking like, all right, well, what do you want to do? What do you want to accomplish? You know, if you haven't thought about retirement, what do you want to do in your retirement years? Is it something that you worked really hard and now it's, all right, I don't have as much time. I want to travel more. I want to do some stuff that I haven't been able to do while I was working.
14: Yep.
15: Or is it like, I don't know, I want to go visit the grandkids more. I want to go spend more time at a vacation home. There's so many different avenues that we could take it, but it's really about your personal goals. Is it wanting to volunteer more or whatever that may be for you? We want to help make it happen. And that's the beauty of having a retirement planner working together with you is it's not just about numbers. It's not just about, all right, well, can you retire? Can you not retire? Yes, that's important. Can you retire and can you not retire is very important. Can you have enough income? That's very important. But even more important is what are we going to do when we retire? Because if we don't have a plan for what we're going to do when we retire, then it can be a really hard transition into retirement. We don't necessarily know what we're going to do now that we're retired. We lose some of our identity in that we used to work at a certain place and that was our part of our identity, but now we're losing that. And so having that conversation, really seeing what is the goal? What do you want to accomplish in your retirement years? Because it's not the end. The retirement is not the end. It is the beginning of a new chapter. It's the beginning of the retirement chapter of life. And so as we embark on that chapter and as we start planning for that chapter, it's important to think about, well, what are our goals? What do we want to accomplish? How do we get the most out of our retirement savings? People worked hard. They saved their entire lives. They say that they saved for retirement. And so if that's the goal, if that's what you saved for, well, how do we get the most out of those savings so you can enjoy your retirement the best way that you can? And so these are the conversations that we like to have. We like to basically get together and get to understand what your goals are and show you the strategies you can use to help you achieve those goals in your retirement years. And so if you're 55 and older and you've saved $500,000 or more and you want to have this discussion talking about what you can do in your retirement, we're going to be able to put together a complimentary retirement roadmap for you, showing you what those options are, what strategies you're using, and what we can do to help you get to your goals in your retirement years. So we're going to be offering that right now for the next five callers. If you're 55 and older and you've saved $500,000 or more for your retirement, give us a call right now for your complimentary retirement roadmap. That number is 610-440-3722. Again, that's 610-440-3722. So recently a couple came in and he was in his mid 60s. She was in her late 50s and he was retired. She was looking to retire at 62. She said, or sooner. She said, that's an option too. I'm okay with that. They saved a little bit over $1 million and they needed about $80,000 of income to come in. And so we looked at where they were at. They said, all right, well, one of us is retired, so we're going to need additional income now to bridge some of that income gap until the younger spouse is able to turn on the Social Security. Mm-hmm. And they needed roughly about $16,000 a year of extra income. And so what we did is we looked at what are the different options to produce the $16,000 of guaranteed income per year that they're going to need. And so one of those ways was to get an annuity for roughly about $270,000 that was going to be able to produce that $16,000 each year as long as they lived for the rest of their lives. Okay. And so we took a small piece of the portfolio, about a quarter of the portfolio, and used it for that. And then the remaining $830,000 or so was going to cover the $20,000 income gap that they were going to have over the next 10 years. So making sure that that $20,000 per year is covered. And then after that, taking care of any inflation and taxes and extra living expenses that they're going to need. And so taking basically pieces of the portfolio to cover income gaps that they're going to have in their retirement years. And so making sure that they're able to get the income that they need over the course of their retirement years and having a design plan for where to take it from and how to get the most out of their retirement savings. We looked at the investments that they had going on, and over the past 25 years with our recommended investments, we were looking at roughly about a 1.1% higher rate of return, which though it's only roughly about 1%, that's roughly about $13,000 more in interest on average per year. So that can make a huge difference over that period while taking less risk in their portfolio as well. We showed them how to position their portfolio to save money in taxes. Over $50,000 is what they were projected to save in taxes over the course of their retirement. So looking into it, dissecting their portfolio, saying, here's a place we can save some taxes. Here's another place we can save some taxes. And by transitioning your estate more tax efficiently, you're also going to be able to save the kids money in taxes as well. And in their case, they were able to save over $160,000 projected for their kids when they transition that estate over to them as well. And by setting everything up the right way, not only did it increase their probability of success to be able to retire when they were planning to, but they could also live on more income each year for the rest of their lives. They could live on about $7,000 more of income each and every year for the rest of their lives. So that's $7,000 more to do what they wanted to do in their retirement years. And so that can really go a long way. It'd be nice if we all won a $7,000 small lottery that you get every single year in extra income payments. Wouldn't that be great? So find out what that number is for you. Maybe it's $10,000. Maybe it's $5,000. Maybe it's more. We'll find that out. We'll see what it looks like. Maybe you could retire sooner than what you're planning. 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That number to dial, 610-440-3722. 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
16: Spirit Airlines shuts down. I'm Jack Callahan, Fox News. Ending operations effective immediately, according to a statement. The airline stranding thousands of passengers, but Transportation Secretary Sean Duffy says other carriers are stepping up to help.
17: American Airlines and Delta Airlines are offering across the board reduced fares on high-volume Spirit routes. Allegiant is stepping up. They've also committed to freezing fare prices on routes that they have shared with Spirit Airlines.
16: The Trump administration had floated a $500 million bailout for the company in exchange for a stake in the airline, though the bailout deal could not be finalized with the airline's creditors. Louisiana Republican Senator John Kennedy telling Fox News.
18: The federal government's got no business trying to run an airline. We can't even deliver the mail when the stuff has an address right there on the front. That's for Enterprise.
16: Spirit Airlines' assets will be liquidated through the bankruptcy court. The Pentagon announcing plans to draw down thousands of U.S. troops in Germany, as Fox's Lisa Lucero reports.
19: Pentagon spokesman Sean Parnell says the U.S. will withdraw about 5,000 troops from Germany, or about 14% of those stationed in the country, in the next 6 to 12 months. Earlier this week, President Trump had threatened to withdraw some troops from Germany, a NATO ally, after Chancellor Friedrich Merz said the U.S. was being humiliated by the Iranian leadership. The U.S. has several major military facilities in Germany, including the headquarters for U.S. European Command and U.S. Africa Command, Ramstein Air Base, and Landstuhl Regional Medical Center, the largest American hospital outside the United States. Lisa Lucera, Fox News.
16: A spokesperson for NATO says they are working with the U.S. to understand the details of the decision on force posture in Germany and how it will impact Europe's defenses. 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
22: Temperatures being 30 degrees above average.
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14: 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They've been doing it for decades. They are here for you as well. As you're listening today, if you are thinking to yourself, man, it's time for me to call these guys, we're here for you. 610-440-3722 is the number you're dialing, or visit us online anytime, abetterwayfinancial.com. The warmer weather that we've been waiting for, it's finally here. And for a lot of folks, that also means vacation season. Actually, I would have to say for a lot of people here in the Lehigh Valley, they come to you, go, listen to me, I'm going to need tropical vacation budget annually built in.
29: Yes, that does happen. Absolutely.
14: Uh-huh.
31: Especially in the wintertime, they feel that more than in the summer.
14: Well, working to include those bucket list items or those yearly must-haves within an overall plan, it's very important for you listening to us on the radio to include an effort for you to have the spending confidence that you so deserve in your retirement. Because as it would turn out, it's not the saving and accumulating that's hard for a lot of retirees. They do what they're supposed to do during their accumulation years. Then when they get to retirement, suddenly they're just supposed to know how to flip that switch and start spending or decumulating our assets to live on. No, it doesn't come so naturally to us. Researcher David Blanchett was telling the Decoding Your Money podcast that that space, the time to spend down, is actually when many retirees struggle. Here's what he said.
0: We are not trained to spend from portfolios. We spend 30 or 40 years of our lives saving money for retirement, dreading the idea of that balance going down, right? And then all of a sudden we get to retirement and it's like, oh, you're supposed to deplete this portfolio. You know how long you're going to live. You know what the markets are going to do. And if you spend too much, you're going to work at Walmart when you're 90. Like, we don't have a system that I think is well designed to really maximize how people utilize their savings in retirement.
14: We've talked about the lack of education, the lack of systems just across the board for so many folks, guys. When you're working with somebody and they say to you, I just hate seeing the balance going down on my accounts, on my assets. What systems do you have at A Better Way Financial to put into place so that people can have what they deserve, the ability to spend with confidence and without feeling like they're guessing all the time?
1: Well, you know, Heather, a financial plan, a retirement plan, is a complex thing. I mean, you have people starting Social Security incomes at different times, pensions coming in. You have different annuity, sometimes incomes coming in at different times. And then you have the ups and downs of the market. And then you have how much are you going to draw? And that's different at different points in your life. And you have inflation and you want to have more drawing, you know, you want to have more coming to you each year because the price of everything goes up. But what we're doing with a financial plan is we're showing them what we call a Monte Carlo simulation, which means that we're showing them 1,000 different ways in which the markets can react. And then we're choosing the one right in the middle. And then we're showing them each year, with the way the markets can react, how much money they have in their portfolio each year. And you know what? Most of the time, it really doesn't go down all that much in the middle bracket.
31: Well, I think for a lot of people, like you were saying, Heather, it's 30 to 40 years of basically having it beaten to you. Save, save, save, save, save, save, save. That once you get in this position where it's time to flip the switch and go to spend and decumulate some of the portfolio, that can be a scary thing for a lot of people because they've never had to take money out of their 401ks over their whole working career. And now they're in a point where they're taking that money out and they're concerned, like, what's going to happen now? Am I going to be okay? I'm taking out $5,000 a month. Is that going to mess up? Am I going to run out of money now? And so anytime once you start making that transition from saving to spending, that can be a really scary thing. And it's something that you're doing for such a short period of time because you don't really have that experience in taking that money out, in spending that money. And so that initial switch is the biggest thing. A lot of people either have a natural save mindset or a spend mindset. Usually in a couple, I've seen a lot of times there's one who saves and one who spends. That's usually a good dynamic. That's what we have in my family is one saver, one spender. Mm-hmm. It works out really well because the spender helps the saver to enjoy life, to spend and go do things. The saver helps the spender to make sure that you have money later on and you can afford to retire. We've seen dynamics where there's two savers, and what usually happens is they just keep on growing. The money keeps on accumulating, accumulating, accumulating. We're like, guys, what did you save it for?
14: Right.
31: We saved it for you to enjoy it during your retirement, right? And that's what they tell me is that they're looking to save it so that they can enjoy their retirement years. And I'm like, well, then why aren't we spending any?
14: You're here. You've arrived.
31: We're here. You're retired. Yeah. Let's spend some. Let's enjoy it. And if you don't want to spend it, let's gift it. And if you don't want to gift it, let's find a way to leave it tax efficiently for the next generation. So we have those conversations. Going to the two spenders, we don't really meet too many of those folks because they don't have enough saved for their retirement to be able to have the strategies that we employ to be able to help them. And so looking at that relationship, seeing how do we change some of the mindset, change some of the wiring there that's been save, save, save, save, save every single month for 30 years to, well, now I have to spend. Now I have to invest. Now I have to enjoy some of that money that I've been saving so hard for so many decades. And so our job is to be able to allow you to spend. And you're not going to spend unless you're confident that you're not going to run out of money. Because if you're not confident that you're going to be able to retire and enjoy that money over your retirement years, then you shouldn't spend. You shouldn't spend until you feel like, I'm comfortable spending this. I know that based off of the projections, I'm not going to run out of money. And so what we do is for everybody who comes in, we put together a complimentary retirement roadmap showing and outlining exactly how much income you can live on over the course of your retirement, and within that projection, not run out of money during your retirement years. We make conservative assumptions so that when we say you can spend this amount of money, you know you can spend it without having to stress about, well, what happens if the market crashes? What happens if that this happens? What happens if that happens? We keep the portfolio protected. We make sure that when we're telling you something, that you're going to be able to get that income that you need. And that, at that point, that's when you turn on that income and not have to worry and not have to be like, oh, well, am I going to run out of money? No, we ran the numbers. We did the analysis. And you're going to be able to live on whatever that number is that we determine when we do that financial plan for you. Sometimes it's the number that you already have. Sometimes it's more money than what you're currently spending. And if it is the case that you could spend more, isn't that a wonderful thing to be able to know? And so if you want to have one of these drawn up for you, complimentary, if you're 55 and older and you've saved $500,000 or more for your retirement, give us a call right now and we're going to be able to put together a complimentary retirement roadmap for you. That number is 610-440-3722. Again, that's 610-440-3722, or find us online at abetterwayfinancial.com.
1: You know, Heather, it's wonderful that we have such a huge audience here in the Lehigh Valley that listen to this radio show. People listen and they listen, and then finally they decide to call in. We had a couple like that in their early 60s, just recently, and they wanted to retire this year. And he did a wonderful job saving. They saved $3 million.
14: Nice.
1: You know, but they wanted to live on $150,000 a year. Mm-hmm. And you know what? They were just nervous. They wanted to retire now. They wanted to retire in July of this year.
14: Sure.
1: But they were nervous, you know? Mm-hmm. And they didn't know, could we do it? Can we do it? Can we do it? And they said, you know what? Let's just call these guys. And we've been listening to them for a while. And let's see what they say. Let's take a look. It's complimentary. Let's see what's going on.
31: Yeah, and in their case, we looked starting with their Social Security, seeing when should we turn that on. In their case, it was going to be about 4 years until we turned the Social Security on. Mm-hmm. And so they still needed that $150,000 of income. So instead of having that come in from their work income, we said, all right, well, we're going to need to take this out of the portfolio. And so that was $12,500 a month that they're going to take out over the next 4 years. And so if you don't have a plan in place and you're seeing, I'm taking $12,000 out of my investments per month, that could really mess things up.
1: Yeah, get you nervous.
31: But when we have a design, okay, well, we're just doing that for 4 years. After 4 years, you're going to have Social Security income of about $6,500 per month coming in. And then we're only going to need about $6,000 a month, which based off of your portfolio was only around 3% of the portfolio in their case. And so they were only taking out 3%. If they're earning around 6%, well, then their portfolio is really continuing to grow after we get to that point 4 years from now. And so we're basically bridging that time period until we get to that Social Security being turned on and then allowing that money to continue to grow and having their income continue to grow with inflation as well.
1: You know, Heather, it's like watching a movie and, you know, seeing the end of the movie, like a thriller, you know, but seeing the end before so you know everything's going to be okay.
14: In a movie, exactly. We don't maybe want that to happen, but in life, it's a great strategy.
1: Yep. In life, we want it to happen.
31: Yeah. Especially when it comes to your planning for retirement. You want to see, well, what does it look like if everything goes wrong? What does it look like if everything goes right? What does it look like if everything goes in the middle? And that's what we are able to find with these Monte Carlo simulations. We're able to find, what are the scenarios and am I protected if things go wrong? Because ultimately, that's what you need to know. You need to know that if the markets crash, you're going to be okay. If things go wrong, you're not going to run out of money. And that's what we look into. We look into how to protect you. And one of the other things that we look into for protection is we look into how do we protect you against paying more than you need to in taxes. In this couple's situation, we looked into a lot of tax planning strategies to be able to save them money in taxes. And in their case, we were able to show them how to save nearly $700,000
14: Wow.
31: in taxes over the course of their retirement just by repositioning the way that their investments were and utilizing strategies they can use to save money in taxes. And so this is the type of work that we're able to do. And in their case, we were able to show them that not only could you live on that $150,000 of income per year, but with our recommendations, we can get that up to $164,000 of income per year, an extra $14,000 to spend every single year after taxes in their retirement. And so that is the type of planning we're able to do. We're able to not only show you strategies you can use to save money in taxes, show you how much income you can live on, and if that's more than where you're currently at, well, you're going to have to figure out what to do with it. So that's the plan. We show you how much you can spend, you figure out how to spend it. And so if you want to have one of these plans drawn up for you, showing you the strategies you can use, making sure that you're protected in your retirement years, whether it's from taxes or investment risk or anything else that can mess up your retirement, our job is to help protect you in your retirement. 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
14: 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So Frankie, we have spoken before about your journey south to Nashville for a country radio seminar a couple weeks ago and all the cool people you got to meet. One of them specifically, singer-songwriter Garrett Bradford, who got his big break when his song This Way of Life was featured on the TV show Yellowstone. Also want to let you know, if you haven't checked out Garrett's 2-part album, Honkiest of Tonkers, be sure you do that wherever you like to download and listen. And I loved listening to this conversation you had with him, Frankie, because there was so many parallels about where he is, what he does, and you as well. He grew up on a ranch. His dad was a rancher. And in your conversation with Garrett, he was talking about a funny and interesting perspective that I know you can share when it comes to the work that you do. This is Garrett Bradford.
5: Think about like a ranch is you're always at where your place of work is. I mean, I can't count the amount of times that I saw my dad get up at 1 a.m. to go pull a calf or something like that. And complain a lot about it. In fact, he enjoyed it, you know, it's just kind of part of it. And in some ways you learn to enjoy kind of the bad parts or the sucky parts. That comes in helpful with music too, because like, I mean, there's a lot of parts of this business that from the outside looking in, it might look like you just get to play and sing and people pay you money, but there's a lot of other stuff you got to do too.
14: I think when people hear that you're a financial advisor and a certified financial planner, they meant, wow, you know, what a sexy life you live, investing and understanding stocks and helping people grow their money. And no, you're over here going, you know what I love? Taxes. I love talking taxes to folks. Everybody else in the world would be like, ugh, that's terrible. Yep. Nobody wants to deal with that. But to Garrett's point, by the way, if you haven't yet checked out his 2-part album, Honkiest of Tonkers, be sure to download Garrett Bradford's album wherever you like to listen. But to his point, sometimes the sucky parts of the job can be what you end up appreciating the most. Let's talk about why you pursued this career as a financial advisor and retirement planner.
31: Oh man, just before we touch on that, I mean, feeling like, you know, grinding on the suckiest of things like taxes and things like that, I feel like I got that primarily from wrestling. You know, I was a Division I college wrestler. I'd been doing it since I was 5 years old. So that was, you just kind of embrace the suck. You know, it's not something you want to be doing. You don't want to wake up at 6 a.m. and do sprint laps around the track or anything like that, or go, you know, do a morning wrestling practice. But you do what you have to do to get to where you want to be. So it's all about accomplishing your goals. For me at the office, it's about accomplishing our clients' goals. So figuring out, well, what do you want to do? What do you want to have done? All right, well, here's what we have to do. Here's what we're going to be able to do on our side to be able to start planning. Here's what we can do to make it so that we can try to avoid some of these problems, avoid taxes, things like that. properly with the planning that we can do. But as far as how I got started in this industry, in this business, it was pretty easy for me because my parents were in this industry, in this business. My dad had been doing it for, he'd been in the finance industry for 30, 40 years. So this is something that I grew up in ever since I was a kid. Yeah. It was something that, you know, was always a conversation in the house about, you know, what he was doing and things like that. And I was 16 years old. I wanted to get a job. I was in between football practices, you know, during the course of the summer. And I asked my mom, I said, hey, is it all right if I, you know, if you can help me with a resume? I want to start applying for places. I want to get a job. And she said, well, what do you need a resume for? Dad's got work for you over at the office. I was like, oh, well, I didn't know he was hiring. I didn't know I could work there, but that sounds great. Yeah, let's do that. So I started out there. I was an intern. I didn't really do any of the stuff that I do today. It was pretty much just fetching coffees and filing papers and learning QuickBooks and all this stuff that, you know, interns would do. And I was just trying to figure out, well, what are some of the behind the scenes things that go on? And then I started to notice that the people who were coming into the conference room seemed a lot different than the ones who were leaving the conference room. And to clarify that, what I mean is people seemed a lot less anxious and a lot less worried when they were leaving than when they were coming in. And so I didn't really understand what was happening that was causing that. And so I wanted to start to sit in on some of the client meetings to see, well, what's going on? What's causing these people to not have to worry as much anymore after coming in for a meeting? And so one day, a few months later, I was sitting in on one of those meetings. My dad started to let me sit in on the meetings, and I noticed in that meeting there was, you know, myself, my dad, and then the woman who came in sitting across from us. She was really worried about something. She was really anxious, and we had a my dad and her had a conversation, and I was just a fly on the wall listening at this point. But I was listening to the conversation and I was worried about her because she said throughout the course of that conversation that she was worried she was going to run out of money. And when she said that to me, I got really nervous for her because I didn't know her financial situation. I didn't know if she was going to be able to make it or going to be able to get the income that she needed. And so my heart sank when I heard her say that. And so I looked over at my dad nervously to see, well, what's his response going to be? Is she going to be okay? And he looked over at her and he sat there calm, cool, collected. And he said her name. And then he said, not only are you going to be able to live on the income that you're living on right now, but you're going to be able to live on $20,000 more of income each year for the rest of your life. When he said that to her, she started to tear up. And I looked over at her and I could just tell the way that this had impacted her. My dad asked her, he said, what difference does this mean in your life? And in her case, she happened to be widowed. So her husband, who did all the finances, had passed away. She didn't really know what she was dealing with on the finance side of things. She just came in and was worried she was going to run out of money. And they had that conversation, and finding out that she actually could spend $20,000 more was liberating for her, to be able to know that she doesn't have to watch every single thing. If she wanted to go on a weekend trip with her friends, she could do that. If she wanted to go out to eat, she could do that. She didn't have to stress anymore about her retirement, about her livelihood. And to be able to see that firsthand was something that really changed something inside of me, where I wanted to, at that point, I was just doing this as a 9-to-5. It was something to do for work. It was something to get out the house and do something, get paid. After that, I saw this as, I want to be able to do that same thing. I want to be able to help people. I want to be able to show people that they don't have to stress. They don't have to worry about if they're going to make it in their retirement years. I want to be able to give them the comfort that they can retire with confidence. And so the show that we have is all about Empower Your Retirement. And so that's really part of where that came from, is some of that as well, is us wanting to empower people throughout their retirement to not have to worry, to not have to stress, to not have to be anxious about, are they going to be able to do the things that they want to do in their retirement years? And so these are the types of things I wanted to do. So I made it part of my mission. So in college, I got all the licenses. I became Series 65 life and health license. And then I became a certified financial planner and started helping families all across the Lehigh Valley with their retirement planning. And it has just been a true joy to be able to help people with their retirement, to be able to show them that there is a path towards a brighter future when it comes to their retirement. All it takes is some planning. All it takes is some, all right, we're going to run the numbers. We're going to see, what do we need to do? How can we make this better? What can we do to make your retirement life and just your life in general better? And so that's where we start. And last year, for the folks who came in, we showed them how to save a ton of money in taxes. On average, it was over $500,000 per person that came in, or per couple that came in. We were able to show them how to save in taxes. And so having that extra money saved in taxes really translated for a lot of them into additional income that they can use in their retirement years. And so for the average folks who came in, it averaged right around $15,000 in extra income that they could spend per year in their retirement years. And so

0: 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So if you're 55 and older and you save $500,000 or more for your retirement, give us a call right now for your complimentary retirement roadmap. 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
3: Dig below the surface in central Mississippi, and odds are good you'll find a burnt orange color looking back up at you. It's called Yazoo clay, and there's one thing it's known for: wreaking havoc on anything buried in it.
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3: 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So can the truth ever really be uncovered?
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9: 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As we're finally getting into some warmer spring days, it's the time of year when folks start doing the spring cleaning. Do you guys do spring cleaning, you and Jade?
10: Yeah. Yeah, we do. We look through everything. We're like, all right, well, time to do it again. It's that time of year.
9: Well, and also being new parents, as you get further into having kids and family, the idea of being able to throw everything out becomes even more and more satisfying as the years go by.
10: For sure. For sure. It's like, we haven't used this in years. Uh-huh. I'm getting rid of it.
9: Just you wait.
10: Oh, I know. The other day, she was going through all their stuff in the basement. She's like, you need to go through these totes. You need to go through
9: Jade
10: this.
9: Jade was?
10: And yeah, my wife, Jade.
9: I love it.
10: She's looking through everything. And then she doesn't break down the boxes in the garbage can, so I got to go out and break down all the boxes.
9: We've all got
10: jobs. And then I found in there unused cards for two Father's Day cards. I'm like, honey, these are brand new. I see the receipt in the bag. And you threw these out. She's like, well, it was in there. It was old. We didn't need it. I'm like, honey, we're going to reuse this year. We haven't used them yet.
9: I love that. The perfect dynamic of the financial advisor and you saying, this is money you're throwing away. We will take this out of the garbage.
10: We have the receipt in there and everything, honey.
9: Uh-huh. Jade, but also I see you, Jade, because I'm the exact same way. If you're not using it, better lose it.
10: Yep.
9: Another thing that happens this time of year, a lot of folks that have been thinking about selling their home might be getting it ready to put on the market. It's in the spring and the summertime. A lot of houses go on the market, which is something for the folks that you work with, folks that are getting close to retirement or in retirement. Actually, I guess it can kind of go both ways. Some people are saying, no, we want to stay in the big house because we want plenty of room for our kids and grandkids to come over. Or
5: then you have the opposite end of the spectrum where it's, we are downsizing. We are getting ourselves a little house here and a little house in Florida, and we'll stay at our kids' house. They're not staying with us anymore. We gave them a nice, lovely home for years and years.
10: Exactly. A lot of people talking about, I want that ranch with the first floor bedroom, and I don't have to worry about stairs and all that as I'm getting older. It makes a lot of sense.
5: Yep. And for a lot of folks that have been in a home for 20, 30, sometimes 40 years, perhaps it's become an asset and you're looking at your home equity and what that money is going to do for you. It's a retirement plan for a lot of people. They plan to sell the home, move into a smaller home, using that money to support them in retirement, and thinking about the sale of that home. Or maybe you're like Frankie and his dad. You have your own business. You're planning to sell that small business for your retirement and looking at the value of your business or your home. Maybe you're a millionaire. Maybe you might be what's called a paper millionaire. So you get to retirement, you sell that home, you sell that business. Maybe you take money out of your 401k, and here comes Uncle Sam.
10: Mm-hmm.
5: Frankie, you know the story all too well. The IRS turns that paper wealth into real income. And this is where a lot of people can get shocked by a massive tax bill that they did not plan for. So for you, Frankie, the question is, what can we do ahead of time to soften that tax blow?
10: Well, it's best to be educated and to know, what is it that I'm going to have to give to Uncle Sam if I sell my home or sell my business or take money out of my IRA or my 401k? Because if you don't know, then you could be going into it with the wrong idea, like saying, oh, I have $1 million in my 401k. That means I could take $1 million out. That's not how it works. Mm-hmm. If you have $1 million in there and you're paying 20% of it to taxes, then you're only really able to get $800,000 out.
5: Right.
10: And so you want to be able to plan, well, what can I actually get out of it? What is the expectation as far as what I would have to pay in taxes so that I can plan properly for the next 10, 20, 30 years of my retirement? And at the end of the day, it's not about how much you make. It's about what you keep. Mm-hmm. And so having your plan set up for taxes to make sure you're not losing more than you need to in taxes is really important. And having those estimations, having those assumptions right up front so that you can have a good idea of what that future can look like. Mm-hmm. And so some of the things out there, like the house, is if it is a primary residence, so a place that you lived in for 5, 10, 20, 30, 40 years, there actually are some tax benefits to selling a property like that. Okay. They actually give you, if you're a married couple, you get up to $500,000 of growth that you don't have to pay any taxes on. So if you bought the house for $200,000 and now it's worth $700,000, well, you can sell that without having to pay any taxes so long as you and your spouse lived in it for two of the past 5 years.
5: Okay.
10: And so this is a way to be able to mitigate some of those taxes. And the other nice thing about selling property, selling homes, things like that, that have been owned longer than a year, is you're taxed primarily at capital gains tax rates.
5: Okay.
10: So you're not at those higher ordinary income tax rates where you're seeing the 22, 24% and so on and so forth. The capital gains tax rates are likely going to be 0, 15, or 20%. So it's usually a lower tax rate as well with those things there. If it's a rental property, totally different rules. There's different things when it comes to rental property. So if you've been renting one out for a while, there is capital gains on a lot of that growth, but there also can be depreciation recapture. So anything that you got to take the advantage of depreciating while you're renting out that property, you no longer have that benefit. It now gets clawed back basically by the government is the recapture of that depreciation. So now you have to pay close to ordinary income tax rates with those there. As far as businesses go, a lot of businesses start out with a small basis. You don't put a lot of money into it compared to where it grows over a 10, 20, 30 year period while you're working at it. So there's usually growth on that as well. And most of that gets taxed at capital gains tax rates as well. So figuring out, well, if I have $1 million is the value of my business and I'm going to have to pay capital gains on almost all of it, well, then I'm really only going to get around $850,000 after the taxes. So having a plan in place for what is that tax bill going to look like? And how do I make sure that I'm still able to get the income that I need in my retirement, and also leading to IRA distributions? So you have that money in your 401k, you have the money in your IRA. You really don't. It's like you were saying earlier, Heather, that's paper money. That's money on paper. It's not the money in your bank account. Because once you transition it from that paper to the bank, you have to pay the taxes on it. And that's right at those ordinary income tax brackets. So if you're in the 22% tax bracket, then 22% of whatever you distribute has to go to Uncle Sam to pay the taxes. And so this is something that you want to have an idea of. I don't actually have that full $1 million in my 401k. I have 78% of it if you're in the 22% tax bracket. If you wanted to try to take it all out in 1 year, you got a lot less than that because you're probably paying close to 37% in taxes if that's the case. So these are the types of things you want to have planned for you. You want to work with an advisor who's able to show you what strategies you can use to be able to try to either defer or plan away some of those taxes that you have with these transactions. So there's various different things that you can use, and we'll talk about what strategies you can use to mitigate those taxes as much as you can in your retirement years. If you don't have a design tax plan showing you the strategies you can use to mitigate your tax burden, you're likely paying potentially hundreds of thousands of dollars more than you need to in taxes. Don't do that. Don't do that. Look at what you can do. Have somebody who does this all the time look through your personal situation to find out what we can do to make sure that you're paying the least amount in taxes that you can over your retirement years. And today we're going to be able to offer for the next five callers a complimentary retirement tax plan where we're going to analyze your specific tax situation and show you what we can do to help you save money in taxes. That's going to be available right now for the next five callers. If you're 55 and older and you've saved $500,000 or more for your retirement, give us a call right now for your complimentary retirement tax plan. That number is 610-440-3722. Again, that's 610-440-3722.
9: So many of us get to retirement and feel a great deal of excitement about that sizable 401k or some property or a small business you intend to sell to support you in retirement, only to get shooketh by the tax man. 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
9: 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We've got links to everything posted there. All right. So that time of the program, guys, we like to do some finance and retirement 101, answering some of the baseline questions that you get every single day in the office. Today's 101 question is, what factors should I consider when determining how much money I need to retire comfortably? So this goes beyond the how much money do I need. It's what do I need to consider to, I guess, make up that amount of money? Is that what we're working on here? What's your insight on this?
11: Well, I'll tell you what you don't need to do.
9: Okay.
11: You don't need to read those articles that say, you need $1.6 million to retire, or you need this, or you need
9: easy
11: that.
9: Easy for you to say. We're flooded with that information. It's what causes, I think, for so many of us to get stressed out about it.
11: And the author knows nothing about you.
9: It's true.
11: They don't know how much you have. Yeah. They don't know if you have a pension, if you don't have a pension.
10: How much you spend,
11: what kind of lifestyle you want. Do you want to leave money to your kids? Well, they know nothing about you, but they're telling you in an article how much you need.
9: Right.
11: That is not what you need. You need to do a comprehensive study to figure that out, you know, and that's what we help folks do here at A Better Way Financial. You know, a lot of folks will sit there and they'll say, you know, we figured out how much we spend each year and we spend X dollars. So, yeah, just throw some numbers out there. So let's say you're making $250,000 a year. And let's say you're paying $50,000 a year in taxes. And then you're saving another $50,000 a year. That's $100,000. You said you're spending $100,000. Where did the other $50,000 go?
9: Mm-hmm.
11: And then they start scratching their head. And they're like, I don't know. I said, well, obviously, you must be spending it, right? And they're like, yeah.
10: Went somewhere.
11: It must have gone somewhere.
9: Freaking Amazon. Looking at myself in the mirror.
11: That's the first step.
10: Yeah, so that's one of the ways that we work to show people this is at least what you're spending. So, because you can't create a retirement plan if you don't know how much they're spending. Or you can, but it's not going to be very custom made to them.
11: Yeah, they're going to be shortchanged.
10: And it's important to know, what are you spending? And then we can see, can you spend that amount? And more importantly, can you spend that amount in retirement? And so we want to figure that out. Another way that we figure it out is we ask them, well, how much from your work income goes into your checking account? And so if every 2 weeks you're getting $3,000 going into your checking account from work, well, then you know it's roughly about $75,000 or so that you're spending net. And so it's something you can figure out with running the numbers there. And so that's something we look into. It as long as you're not saving from that checking account, then you know that you're spending everything that comes in. That's roughly about that $75,000 in that example. And so we want to see, is anything going to be different in retirement? Will a mortgage be going away? Will you go down from two cars to one car? Will you purchase another property? Will you no longer have a commute to work? And maybe you're traveling, you know, 4 days a week to New York or something like that, and that could really affect some of the expenses and bills that you have there. Are you planning to travel? So there's things that can cause it to come down. There's things that can cause it to go up. And you want to say, all right, well, realistically, what are those changes going to be? Usually, we plan to keep it right around the same amount as when you were working, because you're not going to have expenses go away and then not replace them with something else. And so what usually happens is as the expense goes away, you replace it with something else. Well, now I want to travel. Now I want to fix up my home now that I'm retiring and I'm staying in it more. And so we look at how much income you're going to need. And once we determine that, that's going to be an excellent start. But then we have to figure out, well, how much income are you going to have coming in? If there's a match there, then you're in a really good spot. Or if you're getting more income from Social Security, pensions, and annuities than how much you're actually spending, then you're in a great position. You really don't need to have a ton of money saved. But you still need to have some money saved for inflation and for the cost of living that's going to continue to go up, because a lot of these, like the Social Security, has funny math. It doesn't go up by the exact amount that the cost of living goes up. And the Medicare premiums that they take out of it, those continue to go up too. So you're actually, in some cases, netting less. And so that doesn't go up. A lot of people's pensions don't go up. A lot of annuities don't go up with inflation. So you want to make sure that you have a plan in place to be able to use that portfolio to provide for that additional cost of living. And so that's something we look into and we say, all right, well, let's see where we're at. If you already have enough in income coming in, how much do we need to have to be able to cover the extra costs for inflation? If you don't have enough income coming in, how do we reposition your portfolio to be able to get enough income out of it and allow for it to continue to grow for inflation as well? And so that is what happens when we create these retirement roadmaps. And so this is something we're looking into. And really the reason why you want to account for inflation is because if you're assuming just a conservative 3% inflation rate and you need $100,000 today, in 24 years from now, you're going to need twice that amount to get the same cost of living, the same purchasing power that you have today. So it would be $200,000 that you need. And so this is something that each year it's going to continue to go up, and you need to make sure that you're getting that same purchasing power. Otherwise, you're not able to enjoy your retirement as much because you're getting less and less and less each and every year. Not the way we do it for our clients, not the way our clients want to have it done. And so we look into building that retirement roadmap, showing them how much income they can get between their savings, between their Social Security, their pensions, and seeing where they're at and how everything is going. And so if you haven't had a retirement roadmap drawn up for you, showing you, hey, when can I retire? How much income can I live on? And do I have enough money saved to be able to retire when I want to? Give us a call and we're going to be able to put together that complimentary retirement roadmap. So give us a call right now. We're offering this to the next five callers. That number to dial 610-440-3722. 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
11: You know, these roadmaps are so important. You know, we sit with folks every day, and to see their faces, once we show them their roadmap, their roadmap that's specifically designed for them, and they look at it, and it's like their face lights up, you know? It's like, wow, you know, all of the things that you put in here and how to save on this and how to do this and how to, this is amazing. This gives us a track to run on. We had a couple that came in, 55 years old. They came to one of our dinner workshops. They were from Easton and they wanted to retire in 5 years. They wanted to retire at 60. They had saved $2 million. But they needed $110,000 of discretionary income, you know, that they wanted to live on, $110,000 of today's dollars.
10: And they were planning to retire a little bit early, right? They're planning to retire at 60, and so they wouldn't be able to have their Social Security income right away. They didn't have any annuity or pension income. So we need to figure out, well, how are we going to be able to replace that income that they had coming in while they were working? And so one of the options that we looked into is we said, okay, well, you're going to need about $110,000 of income until that Social Security turns on. But then after Social Security, you're only going to need about $36,000 of income. And so we put about $436,000 into an income fixed index annuity, which would produce $36,000 per year starting at age 60 for them. And then we had the remaining $1.5 million to provide for the $74,000 per year they would need for the first 7 years, and then just inflation and taxes after the Social Security was turned on. So using that to provide for that first 7 years until we turn on that Social Security, and then just basically putting it for the most part in maintenance mode, where they're able to just rely on that for any increases that they need for inflation. And so we were able to show them this with a very strong probability of success. We looked into their tax picture. We're able to show them how to save a projected $410,000 in taxes for them and save their kids over $250,000 as well. So setting up their portfolio tax efficiently, creating income from their portfolio. So you save $2 million. Let's figure out how to make it work for you, because you want to be able to retire when you want to be able to retire. You want to be able to get the income that you need. Let's create a retirement roadmap showing you how you're doing, showing you, are you on pace to accomplish those goals? So if you want to have that done for you, give us a call. We're going to be able to do that complimentary for the next five callers. That number to dial is 610-440-3722. Again, that's 610-440-3722. If you're 55 and older and you've saved $500,000 or more, give us a call for your personalized complimentary retirement roadmap. 610-440-3722.
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16: Some discussions. I'm Paul Stevens, Fox News. Talks between the U.S. and Iran continuing. This as oil tankers remain backed up in the Strait of Hormuz amid the ongoing U.S. blockade.
17: The 3-week-old blockade during the ceasefire continues. U.S. Military Central Command says 45 vessels have been turned away. Others remain pier side in Iran or at anchor. But over 150 other tankers remain stuck in the Gulf, helping drive gas prices back home to 4-year highs. Fertilizer shipments also stymied hurting farmers. Following a briefing of new military options by the CENTCOM commander, President Trump says the pain back home will be worth it for the payoff.
18: We're in a war because, I think you would agree, we cannot let lunatics have a nuclear weapon.
17: Now, the Center for Human Rights in Iran says at least 22 political prisoners, including 10 detained during the January protests, have been executed.
16: Fox's Lucas Tomlinson in Dubai. Among those executed, a 21-year-old karate champion whose fast-track trial reportedly relied on a confession extracted under torture. Spirit Airlines is ceasing operations, we should say, after bailout talks collapsed, leaving thousands without work and would-be passengers scrambling for transportation. Transportation Secretary Sean Duffy at Newark Liberty International Airport says other airlines are stepping in by offering reduced fares.
19: American Airlines and Delta Airlines are offering across the board reduced fares on high volume Spirit routes. Allegiant is stepping up. They've also committed to freezing fare prices on routes that they have shared with Spirit Airlines.
16: And Spirit says sharp increases in oil prices and other business pressures pushed the low-cost carrier over the edge. Federal appeals court grants a request from the state of Louisiana to reinstate a nationwide requirement that abortion pills be dispensed in person. 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
16: Thousands of folks, including workers, students, and others, filling the streets of Chicago Friday for a May Day protest. Our Mike Tobin was there.
31: The portion of the May Day rally that happened here in Chicago ended at Daley Plaza here downtown Chicago. Now, the Chicago Teachers Union did not win the school cancellation that they had lobbied for. Still, teachers encouraged students to skip school. Some called it a field trip. The teacher said just walk out of class and you could be...
32: Not necessarily, but there were some teachers that were like, it's a walkout, you guys can just go protest.
31: The protest subjects went from pro-communism to trans rights, tax the rich, and of course, anti-Trump. And the assassination attempt at the correspondents' dinner, according to protesters, that didn't happen.
16: May 1st is a public holiday in many countries around the world, honoring International Workers' Day or Labor Day, when workers' unions rally around issues like pay, pensions, and inequality. Some protesters also criticizing President Trump, arguing that his military actions in Iran have caused gas prices to skyrocket. Coming up later on today, it's the 152nd running of the Kentucky Derby.
33: Will the real Kentucky Derby favorite please approach the starting gate? Anyone? When the morning line odds came out after last Saturday's draw for the 152nd Derby, the lowest odds were only 4-1 on Renegade in post position one. Other than two more horses, the rest of the field had odds from 10-1 to 50-1. In advance wagering, a significant move saw Santa Anita Derby winner So Happy go from 15-1 to 6-1. Right to Party won't get to fight for the right to win the Run for the Roses. The three-year-old colt, named for a 40-year-old Beastie Boys hit, was scratched Friday because of a lame front leg. Post time for the first leg of the Triple Crown, 6:57 p.m. Eastern. It's been 8 years since the betting favorite won the Derby. In prior Derbies with apparent parity, the winners have often been the best closers. Jared Max, Fox News.
16: I'm Paul Stevens, and this is Fox News.
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0: Broadcasting live from Denver, Colorado, you've tuned into The Weekend with Michael Brown. Glad to have you joining the program today. We have rules of engagement. They're pretty easy. The most simple one is if you want to TMA, tell me anything, or AMA, ask me anything, you simply use this text number, 33103. On your message app, 33103, use a keyword, Mike or Michael, and you can tell me anything or ask me anything. And then I'd ask you to follow me on social media, because I frankly have a lot of fun on social media, and I use a lot of social media for show prep. I'm most active on X. That's at Michael D. Brown, at Michael D. Brown. And you'll find the same thing over on Facebook and Instagram. Those are both at Michael D. Brown or some version thereof. But you'll find me. So the Supreme Court, 6-3, struck down Louisiana's 2024 congressional map that created a second majority black district. The majority effectively rewrote the standards for Section 2 of the Voting Rights Act claims, making future challenges dramatically harder to win. Justice Kagan, in her dissent, said it without the usual diplomatic cushion, that Section 2 of the Voting Rights Act is now just functionally dead letter. Now, this case has a really tortured history. Louisiana's 2022 congressional map had a one-majority black district in a state where black voters are roughly a third of the population. So black voters as a group sued under Section 2 of the Voting Rights Act. The district court, the trial court, and the Fifth Circuit, which oversees Louisiana, agreed that the 2022 map probably violated Section 2. Louisiana was then told by the Fifth Circuit, draw a new map with a second majority black district, and if you don't do that, we're going to draw one for you. So Louisiana complied. They drew the 2024 map. They created the second district. Cleo Fields won a congressional seat. Then a separate group of non-African-American voters sued. And their argument was that the map itself was unconstitutional racial gerrymandering under the 14th Amendment and the Equal Protection Clause. So this is the legal trap that Louisiana walked into. They're being punished for doing what the courts told them to do. Now, the majority in the Supreme Court technically did not overturn Section 2. I think they did something arguably more effective. The majority in the Supreme Court, 6-3 decision, gutted the test to enforce Section 2 of the Voting Rights Act. The operative framework has been something called the Gingles test that has been around since 1986. There are three preconditions, then a totality of circumstances analysis. And Alito took each step, and he just tightened screws a little bit. So let's walk through three preconditions. Compactness. By that I mean these districts, these congressional districts need to be compact. You've seen districts like and it's probably not a fair comparison, but there's the 6th congressional district in Oklahoma. I'm familiar with that one simply because I ran for Congress in that district like a thousand years ago. But that district runs all the way in the far west of the Oklahoma Panhandle, covers almost all of western Oklahoma. And then, because they needed some black voters in that district, they took a little strip down through Oklahoma City and up through black neighborhoods in Oklahoma City. It's not really compact. In Louisiana's case, this requirement of compactness meant protecting incumbents like, well, Speaker Mike Johnston. The black voter plaintiffs didn't provide such a map. They didn't do that at all. So, boom, strike one. Preconditions 2 and 3, racial block voting. And I think this is the killer move. The plaintiffs must now show that racial block voting cannot be explained by partisan affiliation. Now, in a state like Louisiana, where race and party are highly correlated, that's almost impossible. If you are black in Louisiana, you are more likely than not to be a Democrat. And the corollary to that, or the opposite of that, really is that if you are white in Louisiana, you're more likely than not to probably be a Republican voter. The majority explicitly in the Supreme Court case invokes a case from 2019, Rucho versus Common Cause. That's the partisan gerrymandering case, saying that the states can gerrymander for party advantage, and if racial bloc voting is just a proxy for partisan voting, then that doesn't count under Section 2 of the Voting Rights Act. That gets us to a totality step. You must now focus on evidence of present-day intentional racial discrimination, not historical patterns. And Justice Alito quotes a case called Shelby County versus Holder very approvingly. Things have changed dramatically since 1965. You think about the Voting Rights Act of 1964. That was because in response to the Democrats' imposition of Jim Crow laws, which we hear about all the time, right? Oh, this is Jim Crow 2.0. Well, there were true Jim Crow laws as late as 1964 that legally, although unconstitutionally we later determined, but would legally prevent blacks from voting. They would put up all sorts of hurdles. Now, I'm not talking about a hurdle like, oh my gosh, you've actually got to show a photo ID. But true things like a poll tax, or, you know, you have to take a test. Can you pass this test? If you can't pass the test, you can't vote. I mean, true Jim Crow laws. So the Voting Rights Act of 1964 gets passed in 1965. And since then, we've had an explosion of knocking down all of these barriers to voting. There is not a black person in this country who can legitimately claim that they are prohibited from voting. We have so many examples of how that has worked in the real world. I want to give you an example. This is from Congressman Wesley Hunt. Wesley Hunt is a Republican congressman from Texas, and he just gave the perfect response about, oh my gosh, we won't have black congressmen anymore because of what the Supreme Court said. He's not buying the argument.
1: There's been a lot of talk how there won't be any black Republican members in the new term. What do you make of that?
2: Nothing. I don't understand how that's relevant.
1: Is there a problem with like recruitment?
2: I don't think it's a problem with anything. I'm not here because I'm black. I am here because I'm qualified representative for Congressional District 38, and the American people choose who they want to choose. Yeah. And the one thing I don't want to get into is this game of race bait all day, every day.
0: Amen. He's spot on here.
2: If there's four, if there's 10, if there's none, what we are talking about is who is the best person that is best qualified to fill a seat regardless of the way that they look.
0: Now, I want you to hear, he's about to describe, here's a black congressman who is going to describe his constituents.
2: And I tell people this all the time till I'm blue in the face. I represent a white majority district that President Trump would have won by over 20 points, and I won by 25 points the last time I ran. I'm being judged not by the color of my skin, but by the content of my character. I don't care how many black people are here. I want the most qualified people that are here.
0: Boom. Wow. Here is a black congressman in Texas representing a majority white congressional district. And he's saying publicly, I got elected because I was the most qualified. Question for you before we take a break. Isn't that precisely what we really want? The most qualified? Well, that's what the Supreme Court is saying we should be doing. It's The Weekend with Michael Brown. Text lines open, 33103. Keyword Mike or Michael. I'll be right back.
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0: Welcome back to the Weekend with Michael Brown. Glad to have you with me. 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The Situation with Michael Brown. Once you hit that subscribe button, leave a 5-star review, because that helps us get the podcast spread out even further because of the way the algorithm works. And then once you hit subscribe, that will download all 5 days of the week of the weekday program in addition to the weekend program. So you get all 6 days of my broadcast. So be sure and go subscribe to the podcast, The Situation with Michael Brown. So in this 6-3 Supreme Court decision, Justice Alito, who wrote the opinion, basically said the rules that govern virtually every future Voting Rights Act case will now be governed by this new framework. And now, if you're going to sue claiming that you are racially gerrymandering, you're going to have to prove that your case is really about race, not just partisan politics. And in the modern South, where race and party affiliation are tightly correlated, that distinction is almost impossible to make. Republicans vote one way and Democrats vote another way. And black voters overwhelmingly vote Democrat. So is that racial block voting, or is it just partisanship? Alito says you have to prove it's race, not party. And if you can't prove it's race, then Section 2 of the Voting Rights Act does not save you. Justice Kagan read the 48-page dissent from the bench, which is a rare signal of a, you know, she really disagrees with the majority. She said the majority had rendered the Voting Rights Act, and I'm quoting here, all but a dead letter. She pointed out that Congress specifically amended Section 2 back in 1982 to remove the intentional discrimination requirement, precisely to make these cases winnable, and the court just put it back in. Now, here's where the debate gets interesting, because there's a legitimate argument on the other side. The left's saying this. This guts minority representation. And on its face, that sounds compelling. But there's a problem with that argument. The 2024 map that was struck down, the remedial map adopted in Louisiana, was also challenged as racial gerrymandering against non-black voters. And the Equal Protection Clause does not have a racial exception. The Equal Protection Clause is saying we need to eventually reach a colorblind society where everyone is treated the same and you rise and fail on your own merits. And the law looks at everybody equally. We don't care what your skin color is. We don't care what your ethnicity is. We don't care what your so-called race is. You can't sort voters by race on one theory and then claim the Constitution forbids it on every other theory. If race-conscious districting is unconstitutional when it hurts minorities, it doesn't magically become constitutional when somebody calls it a remedy, a fix. And the deeper question, this is the question that Justices Thomas and Gorsuch raised in their concurrence, is whether this entire enterprise of mandatory majority-minority districts was ever what Congress intended. Justice Thomas called it a disastrous misadventure. And you might disagree, but I think that argument deserves to be heard. Because what we're left with is this. The Voting Rights Act still exists. Section 2 still exists. But the path to proving a violation is now narrower. Courts now have to separate race from party in states where they are kind of inseparable. Before Section 2 can offer you any protection. That's the practical consequences that will play out in redistricting battles in every state in the 2030 cycle. Buckle up, because that one's sure to arise at some point. But where we're really left, and what I really want you to think about, if we continue to focus that everything is race, including how we draw congressional maps, that means we'll never get a rate. We will never escape focusing on race is how to make decisions. I really do want us to get to the point that Dr. Martin Luther King claimed that, you know, at some point, he wants his children to grow up in a society where they are judged by the content of their character and not by the color of their skin. This is a major step toward that. And I quite frankly think that unless we start taking these steps, everyone will continue to use race as a measurement by which we divide ourselves. And I want us to stop doing that. Go back simply to Congressman Hunt, because I think what he said deserves to be heard again.
1: There's been a lot of talk how there won't be any black Republican members in the new term. What do you make of that?
2: Nothing. I don't understand how that's relevant.
1: Is there a problem with like recruitment?
2: I don't think it's a problem with anything. I'm not here because I'm black. I am here because I'm qualified representative for Congressional District 38, and the American people choose who they want to choose. Yeah. And the one thing I don't want to get into is this game of race bait all day, every day.
0: Which is the game we're in right now. The left wants to race bait every day, every way, all the time. And he's saying, as a black congressman in a predominantly white district, look at me. I was elected because the voters didn't vote on race. They voted on who was the most qualified. And his district is predominantly white. It's a white majority congressional district. This is the object we want to get to. This is the objective we want to meet. This is how we want to govern ourselves, where irrespective

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0: Welcome back to Weekend with Michael Brown. Glad to have you with me. I appreciate you tuning in. 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KOA. It's KOA Radio. It's at 850 AM, 94.1 FM. Hit that as a preset. And then you can stream me live from 9 to noon Mountain Time, Monday through Friday. And I think you would thoroughly enjoy the program. So if you're sitting around and you're at work or somewhere, put your AirPods in and listen to The Situation with Michael Brown Monday through Friday at 8:50 a.m., 94.1 FM on KOA from 9 to noon Mountain Time. Let me tell you about a piece that ran in the New York Times. And no, I'm not going to say allegedly ran in the New York Times because I got the receipts right here and I've read the article and it's unbelievable to me. The New York Times sat down with this Yahoo. I'll tell you who in just a minute. Sat down with this Yahoo. He's all over X. He's all over Twitch. He streams all the time on Twitch and YouTube and other places. And he's become the darling of the left. He's become, the left keeps saying they need to find a Joe Rogan to represent their point of view. Now, I find that kind of interesting because Joe Rogan, while, yes, he voted for Donald Trump, he's kind of, Joe Rogan is all over the place. And I occasionally listen to, depending on who the guest is, I'll occasionally listen to pieces of what Joe Rogan does, but I rarely listen to the entire program. But Joe Rogan came from a place where he was a Bernie Sanders supporter. And then he kind of saw the light. And then he became kind of disenchanted with Trump. He's kind of all over the place. But for whatever reason, the left seems just obsessed with finding someone that is like Joe Rogan. And I think what they're really looking at is they're looking at Joe Rogan's numbers. And they're thinking, oh my gosh, we'd love to have those numbers. I look at my numbers. I'm happy with my numbers. My numbers in terms of my podcast, amazing. Don't hold me to these numbers, but I'll give you some round figures. I think in the last 30-day period, 250,000 downloads. Yeah, that's fantastic. Do I want to grow those numbers? Absolutely. But the left is obsessed, truly obsessed with this guy named Hassan Piker. So the New York Times and a New York staff writer by the name of Gia Tolentino sat down for what I can only describe as a spirited audition for a philosophy of crime. Now, remember, this Hassan Piker, I know many of you probably never even heard of him, but right now he is the darling of the left. Their interviewer, Times correspondent Nadja Spiegelman, asked Mr. Piker a simple question. Would you steal from the Louvre? Now, for the... The Louvre is the famous art museum in Paris. It's a wonderful museum. It has Da Vinci's Mona Lisa. It's got all sorts. I mean, it's just a wonderful museum. It's the museum that recently they had some art stolen from. So the question that the New York Times reporter asked Mr. Piker was, would you steal from the Louvre? His answer, yes. Now, Ms. Tolentino, she's the New Yorker for the New Yorker magazine. She's the staff writer. She said that she would cheer on every attempt by Mr. Piker to steal from the Louvre. Piker then added, and I want you to hear this, that, quote, we've got to get back to cool crimes, like stealing priceless artifacts, cool crimes from the Louvre, the institution that housed the Mona Lisa. Spiegelman then asked Tolentino, the New Yorker staffer, about Whole Foods. Would you steal from Whole Foods? The answer was yes. Piker endorsed theft from big corporations because, and I want you to follow this logic, because corporations steal quite a bit more from their own workers. He'd never steal a quote. Quote, Zoran Mamdani runs city-owned grocery store. Oh, good to know he's got some limits. Spiegelman helpfully rebranded all of this as micro-looting. Her words, because it has a, quote, slight political valence to the theft. Oh, really? And I suppose bank robbery has a slight financial valence. I guess we should call it criminal chic, or call it what it actually is. It's an intellectual framework for lawlessness dressed up in the language of social justice. Here's what that philosophy of micro-looting actually produced in the real world. Retail theft in this country has jumped 64% between the years 2019 and 2023. New York City alone, where apparently Piker lives, absorbed $4.4 billion in losses in the year 2022. If you lived in New York, you felt it every time you went to a pharmacy and you found a toothpaste locked up behind a plexiglass case. You felt it every time a neighborhood drugstore or bodega closed its doors permanently because the math stopped working. This got so bad that even New York Governor Kathy Hochul, not exactly a law and order hawk, backed stricter charging and bail practices in 2024. Now, things have improved since. And Mr. Piker and Ms. Tolentino appear to find that very unfortunate. Now remember, this is the very individual that the left, and when I say the left, I'm talking about the New York Times, everyone that the New York Times represents, I'm talking about members of Congress, I'm talking about members of the U.S. Senate, I'm talking about members of the media, are all just fawning over Hassan Piker. And he says, unequivocally in this interview, yes, I would steal from the Louvre because, well, they're abusing who? Who are they abusing? The people that pay to go see the Mona Lisa? Or Whole Foods because they're stealing from their employees? I mean, the corporate Whole Foods, Amazon, stealing from their employees? I thought Amazon that owns Whole Foods was giving those employees a job. And with that job came some benefits. Now, you may not like the pay. Maybe you don't want to work there. That's your choice. But the people who do choose to work there because they've entered into a voluntary agreement between what the company is willing to pay and what they were willing to take. And so that's called a free market. Wow. But you think this is bad? Wait till we get to what I will call the Luigi Mangione section of the conversation, because this is where it genuinely gets ugly. Remember Luigi Mangione, the guy that became another darling of the left when he shot in the back at point blank the CEO of United Healthcare as he was walking from his hotel to a conference of healthcare executives? Yes. Oh, wait till you hear this. It's the Weekend with Michael Brown. Text lines open 33103. Keyword Mike or Michael. I'll be right back.
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0: Hey, welcome back to The Weekend with Michael Brown. Glad to have you with me. We're talking about Hassan Piker. It's a name I want you to know because this is the left's new darling. And the New York Times, so there's all you need to know. The New York Times sits down with him and a staff writer from the New Yorker, different from the New York Times, the New Yorker, and they do an interview. And one of the first questions is, would you steal from the Louvre? And the answer is yes. Would you steal from Whole Foods? And the answer is yes. And then comes the Luigi Mangione section of the conversation. Now, remember, Luigi Mangione is the guy that shot the CEO of United Healthcare in the back, point blank, on the streets of New York City. And this is where it really does get ugly, and this shows you just how bad the left is. When the New York Times reporter raised the alleged murder of Brian Thompson, the CEO of United Healthcare, the past CEO of United Healthcare, Hassan Piker invoked Frederick Engels, you know, of Marx and Engels, and the concept of social murder, suggesting that the CEO himself was engaging in a tremendous amount of social murder. Oh, so the insurance company, now look, I don't like the health insurance companies any more than the next person. And sometimes I think they overreach in denial of claims. Do I think they're engaged in social murder? No. And then the New Yorker reporter echoed that the people like Brian Thompson, the CEO, are, quote, universally understood as merchants of social murder. Now, they stopped short of actually endorsing the murder, barely. And I want to be precise about this, because as a lawyer, well, just even as a radio host, I believe that words matter. Neither of them said that good, he deserved to die. But they constructed this elaborate moral architecture in which the victim of a homicide is recast as the real criminal and the man charged with shooting that man in the back on a Manhattan sidewalk becomes implicitly something closer to an instrument of justice. He committed social justice. That is not analysis. That's rationalization. And the New York Times printed it. You can go read the editorial, the interview yourself. Which brings me to what I think the real indictment is. Hassan Piker is not a mystery. This is a man who said America deserved 9/11. This is a man who said that Hezbollah flies his favorite flag. This is a man who's equated liberal Zionists with, and I'm quoting, liberal Nazis. This is a man who praises Chairman Mao Zedong, who murdered millions of his own people. None of that is ambiguous. And I don't think any of that requires context. It's just what he believes, and he's more than willing to say it out loud. And that's what the New York Times and those on the left see as, oh, this might be our Joe Rogan. So the question is not, what does Hassan Piker believe? I think the question is this. Why does the cabal, the mainstream left, keep handing him a microphone? Do you know that last week he campaigned in Michigan with Democrat Senate candidate Abdul El-Sayed? His New York Times appearance with Spiegelman and Tolinto came less than 2 weeks after he sat down with Ezra Klein, who is also at the New York Times, and just days after an appearance on the podcast Pod Save America. When confronted about this, Pod Save America host Jon Favreau insisted, end quote, zero people have tried to make Hassan Piker the spokesman for Democrats. Now, that pushback came from Neera Tanden, a liberal stalwart, not some right-wing provocateur. Favreau protests too much. When a man like Hassan Piker appears in your paper, the New York Times, twice in 2 weeks, campaigns with your candidates, and sits alongside your staff writers while musing approvingly about cool crimes, I'm not going to allow you to pretend that you just met him. I want to leave you with this. Hassan Piker, let's call it Pikerism. This is not a fringe phenomenon that accidentally wandered into a mainstream stage. It's actually Pikerism. Hassan Piker is being invited in. He's being invited in repeatedly by the people who know exactly who he is. Do you think, honestly, that the New York Times reporter sat down, you know, maybe the reporter got the assignment from the editorial desk. I want you to go interview Hassan Piker. And do you think the New York Times reporter said, well, let me go back to my desk and Google who this guy is? No, the New York Times reporter probably asked. Now, I'm just speculating here, but knowing how the New York Times works, she probably was all excited. Oh, good. I get to interview Hassan Piker. I can't wait. He's being invited there repeatedly by people who know exactly who he is. This microphone, his microphone, their microphone, is not being thrust upon Hassan Piker. He's being handed the microphone deliberately, enthusiastically, by Democrat institutions of the left, Marxist institutions that used to understand that there's a difference between being provocative and being poisonous. There isn't a word for what the New York Times published. You know, actually, maybe there is. And I think Spiegelman gave it to us herself. Micro-looting. Think about the term micro-looting. They're not stealing artifacts. They're stealing, I don't know if I want to argue this or not. I was going to say they're stealing credibility from an institution that's running low on credibility to begin with. I'm not even sure that that works. I think what we're seeing, we're living in a time when the New York Times, the cabal, the Democrat left, the progressive left, the Marxist left, is revealing precisely who they are. In their desperate search for their own Joe Rogan, in their desperate search for someone that they can relate to, who can say the things that they believe but are not willing to say themselves, they have found the perfect foil, the perfect spokesperson, Hassan Piker. I want you to remember the name. He doesn't quite go so far as to say he supports murder, but he says that, the victim was engaging in social murder. So Luigi Mangione probably did us all a favor by murdering the CEO of a health insurance company. And yes, I would gladly steal from the Louvre. I would gladly steal priceless art. And I would even go to Whole Foods. And I would steal the gluten-free, organic whatever that's, nicely wrapped in plastic wrap and take it home and make a meal out of it. That's today's modern left. And I want you to know precisely who their new spokesperson is. It's the Weekend with Michael Brown. Text lines open, 33103, keyword Mike or Michael. Hang tight. I'll be right back.
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16: Bright yellow planes grounded by red ink. I'm Jack Callahan, Fox News. Spirit Airlines has ended its operations effective immediately, stranding thousands of passengers. But Transportation Secretary Sean Duffy says other airlines are stepping in to help.
17: American Airlines and Delta Airlines are offering across the board reduced fares on high volume Spirit routes. Allegiant is stepping up. They've also committed to freezing fare prices on routes that they have shared with Spirit Airlines.
16: The proposed merger between Spirit and JetBlue was killed by the Biden Justice Department 2 years ago. The Trump administration had floated a $500 million bailout for Spirit in exchange for a stake in the airline, though that bailout deal could not be finalized with the airline's creditors. Louisiana Republican Senator John Kennedy telling Fox News,
18: "The federal government's got no business trying to run an airline. We can't even deliver the mail when the stuff has an address right there on the front. That's for enterprise."
16: Spirit Airlines assets will be liquidated through the bankruptcy court. The Pentagon announcing plans to bring home thousands of U.S. troops stationed in Germany.
19: Pentagon spokesman Sean Parnell says the U.S. will withdraw about 5,000 troops from Germany, or about 14% of those stationed in the country, in the next 6 to 12 months. Earlier this week, President Trump had threatened to withdraw some troops from Germany, a NATO ally, after Chancellor Friedrich Merz said the U.S. was being humiliated by the Iranian leadership. The U.S. has several major military facilities in Germany, including the headquarters for U.S. European Command and U.S. Africa Command, Ramstein Air Base, and Landstuhl Regional Medical Center, the largest American hospital outside the United States. Lee Silicera, Fox News.
16: Spokesperson for NATO says they are working with the U.S. to understand the details of the decision on force posture in Germany. 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
16: Amid the ongoing war with the United States, Iran is continuing to execute protesters, as Fox's Madeline Rivera reports.
23: The Human Rights Activists News Agency says death sentences against political prisoners in Iran have intensified since the conflict began on February 28th. And among those who have been put to death, a 21-year-old athlete from Isfahan. The agency says Sazan Junakani was executed on Thursday after he was arrested during the protests back in January. The alleged execution comes as the U.S. and Iran struggle to reach a deal. Iran's state news agency says a proposal to end the war was sent to Pakistani negotiators, but President Trump calls Iranian negotiators disjointed.
16: The U.S. naval blockade of the Strait of Hormuz continues, roiling global energy markets and sending gas prices spiking. Speaking of the village's adult retirement community in Florida yesterday, President Trump touted tax cuts and health care and promised lower gas prices soon. It's Fox's Kristen Goodwin reports.
2: President Trump telling a crowd,
8: I'm pleased to report today that we have authorized $210 million in rural health care funding for the great state of Florida.
2: Touting his tax policies, Medicare improvements, and his administration's war on fraud. Also addressing the conflict with Iran and its impact.
8: I am surprised. I thought the stock market would go down by 25%. I thought that oil prices would be at much higher than they are right now. They're not nearly as high as I thought.
2: Saying he believes gas prices will come crashing down as soon as the war is over. Kristen Goodwin, Fox News.
16: Pentagon reaching deals with seven tech companies to use their artificial intelligence in its classified computer networks to help it fight wars. I'm Jack Callahan, and this is Fox News.
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0: Broadcasting live from Denver, Colorado. Hey, you've tuned into The Weekend with Michael Brown. Again, glad to have you with me. Appreciate you tuning in. During the weekday program this past week, or actually it was on X, I had mentioned casually that I had heard about the so-called kill switch in automobiles, but I really hadn't paid much attention to it. And I'll be honest why. I had seen so much stuff about it that I thought, this is probably, you know, somebody's taking it too far. It's not quite as bad as it seems. So I kind of blew it off. And then earlier this week, somebody mentioned it to me, somebody that I usually have lunch with. And they said, oh my gosh, have you read the thing about the kill switch? And I said, yeah, it sounds like a bunch of gobbledygook to me, but you know why? What have you heard about it? And he told me some things about it. I decided to check into it. I thought, holy cow, I've got to talk to my national audience about this. So this is what I want to talk to you about this last hour of the program. Now remember, we got rules of engagement. So if you want to send me a text message, the message on your message app, the number is 33103, 33103. Just use the keyword Mike or Michael. Let's dive into this kill switch. It really is an Orwellian mandate that's built on non-existent technology. So it's a federal law in the books right now, and it requires every new car sold in the country to be equipped with a system capable of deciding without any human authority, without a warrant, with no probable cause, and without any right of appeal to anybody, whether you are fit to drive your own car or not is irrelevant. It's called, and I'll just refer to it as Section 24220 of the Infrastructure Investment and Jobs Act of 2021. This is a bill signed by Biden back post-COVID as part of that huge infrastructure bill, and it's buried in there. And I know I'm late to this party on this one, but now that I've come to the party and opened the door, we're going to walk right into it. And the proponents kind of dress this whole thing up in the language of highway safety, some sort of clear-eyed legal, and oh, it's a practical examination of, you know, what it actually does reveals something far more insidious, something far more troubling. It's a government mandate for autonomous surveillance technology that does not yet reliably work. In fact, I'm not even sure it even exists yet. That inverts the very foundational constitutional principles and that introduces dangerous, potentially worse than the problem that this bill supposedly solves. There's a real constitutional problem with this. Let's begin where, you know, as a lawyer, where I would normally begin, and that's with the Fourth Amendment. The text is unambiguous in the Constitution. The right of the people to be secure in our persons, our houses, our papers, our effects, against unreasonable searches and seizures shall not be infringed. There are generations of Supreme Court jurisprudence, Supreme Court cases, that have established that even a routine traffic stop, you're just being stopped because you have a taillight out. That stop requires, at minimum, reasonable, articulable, meaning they've got to be able to articulate the suspicion that a law has been violated. Now, I use the broken taillight as an example. That is a reasonable suspicion. The cop can see it. You're driving down the highway. You turn on your turn signal. It doesn't work. Or your brake lights aren't working. That creates reasonable suspicion. But let's jump to a DUI arrest. A DUI arrest requires probable cause. That means objective, specific, observable facts that lead a trained cop to conclude that a crime is being committed, that primarily of driving while intoxicated, driving while high on drugs. Now, those are not bureaucratic technicalities. That's the bedrock of the relationship between you and me and whatever state we live in and the country that we live in, ostensibly a free society. Well, Section 24220 obliterates that framework that I just described. So under this mandate, there is no cop. There's no observation. There's no suspicion. There's no reasonable suspicion. There's no suspicion of any sort. In fact, there's no probable cause. There's no warrant. There's no judge. But here's what you do get. You get a sensor. You get a camera. You get an algorithm that's going to watch you every time that you get into your car. It's going to evaluate your eyes. It's going to evaluate your steering inputs. It's going to evaluate your skin. Oh, yeah, I'll get to that in a minute. It's going to evaluate your breath. And then it's going to render a verdict. And if that verdict is unfavorable, your property, your car in this case, is denied to you by a machine. The government doesn't need to prove anything. You are not presumed innocent. And in fact, you are presumed impaired until the technology clears you to go ahead and start your car or to restart your car. This is not a search incident to an arrest. It is not a Terry stop. It's not even the roadside sobriety checkpoint that the Supreme Court reluctantly sanctioned back in a case back in 1990 called Michigan Department of State Police versus SITS. That was a decision that itself sparked a fierce dissent. This case, this situation, this kill switch, it is the wholesale deputization of your own car to conduct a continuous warrantless assessment of your fitness to exercise a liberty interest. And that is to travel every single time that you get in your car and start it to drive. So that's the constitutional problem with it. But I want to go one step further. There's a technology problem. This is a law that establishes a mandate for something that does not exist. Here's the dimension that should stop every honest person cold. I don't care what your political persuasion is. I don't care how progressive you are, how conservative you are, radical you are, anywhere on the political spectrum, you ought to stop and think about this. The National Highway Traffic Safety Administration itself has told Congress that technology does not work well enough to implement. There was a report 2 months ago, February of 2026, to Congress, where the National Highway Traffic Safety Administration, the agency that is statutorily obligated to issue the rule, admitted plainly that advanced passive impaired driving detection technology, that's what this is, the kill switch. It is advanced passive impaired driving detection technology, that it does not yet meet the accuracy standards necessary for a federal safety mandate. So the agency missed its own November 2024 statutory deadline because it cannot certify technology that does not yet perform reliably at scale. Listen to me. That admission is staggering. What it means is simply this. Congress has mandated something that, by the government's own engineer's assessment, does not yet exist in a form fit for the purpose that Congress expects it to. And yet the mandate is still the law. The National Highway Traffic Safety Administration has not rescinded its rulemaking. Congress has refused twice now to repeal the statute. We are in a surreal position of a government insisting on compliance with a standard that it cannot define, using technology it cannot certify, at a cost it has not calculated, for a risk it has not fully modeled. Yeah, I'm really over-the-top angry about this. It's the Weekend with Michael Brown. Text any message to 33103, keyword Micro Michael. I'll be right back.
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0: Hey, everybody. Welcome back to The Weekend with Michael Brown. Glad to have you with me. Appreciate you tuning in. You know, I want to suggest that if you like what we do on the weekend, you really ought to tune in to the weekday program. 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That's KOA, 850 AM, 94.1 FM. So back to the skill switch. The first problem is the technology doesn't exist. But then there's a second problem as I dug into this, and it's the false positive problem. It's a danger that you cannot override. I want you to think about what's already documented about the false positive problem in existing ignition interlock technology, which is far, you know, those are just the things that if you've been convicted of drunk driving and you put an interlock system on your car that you got to breathe into it to see whether or not you are capable of driving. Even that creates false positives. And that's far simpler and far more controlled than what this kill switch in section 24220 does. For example, the first thing I thought about was, you know, post-COVID, everybody's got some sort of alcohol-based hand sanitizer in their car or in their house or in their office somewhere. You know you've got it somewhere. It became ubiquitous after 2020. Those wipes have been documented to trigger positive alcohol readings in those currently existing ignition interlock devices, sometimes severely enough to constitute a recorded violation. Yes, just by using an alcohol wipe, that may say to someone monitoring the existing system, oh, you're trying to drive drunk. The alcohol vapors from a product that you rubbed on your hands can now be detected by a sensor in your car's cabin. Now, under a passive sensor mandate, you don't even have to breathe on anything. The ambient air in your car is being monitored continuously. Can you say Big Brother? I can. Think about alcohol wipes. Exactly as I just described, they contain isopropyl or ethyl alcohol in concentrations that are high enough to contaminate those cabin air sensors. You clean your hands before getting in the car. Maybe you wipe down your steering wheel. Or you open a sealed alcohol prep pad, and a passive ambient sensor can read that as evidence of your impairment, and you can't start your car. Or even worse, somebody driving in your car opens a package to wipe their hands because they've been eating a greasy burger or something. Boom, car shuts down. Think about mouthwash, vanilla extract, certain medications, fermented foods. Even some diabetic breath signatures can all produce alcohol readings that existing interlock technology will flag as actual alcohol consumption. That's the existing technology. And they want, you know, whomever, a bunch of tech weirdos, a bunch of tech nerds somewhere, to create a new system that's going to monitor the ambient air in your car. Imagine how many times you've burped, or you farted, or you've done something in your car, or your spouse is with you, or the kids are with you, and they're making a mess in the back seat, and you hand them some wipes and tell them to wipe, you know, clean things up. That will detect, oh, we smell alcohol, or we smell something that seems like alcohol, and it shuts your car down. This is bat crap crazy. There's going to be an eye tracking system. Now, I bought a new BMW back in last November, and it has what's called a assisted driving system in the computer. And I still have to keep one hand on the steering wheel, and I've got to keep my eyes on the road. And if my eyes veer off one direction or another, I take my hands off, it will stop the assisted driving. It doesn't stop the car. It just sounds off an alarm, and I've got to put my eyes back on the road and grab the steering wheel. I've tried it out on a long stretch of highway where I knew it was safe to test it, and it really does work. This system is even worse. It's an eye-tracking system, one of the primary candidate technologies for behavioral monitoring. has already been shown in testing to flag drivers as impaired for doing things like, oh, checking your mirrors, glancing at your navigation system, sneezing, or driving on a rough road because your eyes are bouncing around. Fatigue, illness, a medical episode, or even aggressive but lawful emergency driving behavior could trigger all these behavioral algorithms designed to detect impairment, and boom, your car shuts down. Now, I want you to imagine this. Apply the scenario that I raised just now to a moving vehicle on an interstate highway. A driver cleaning their interior wipes down the leather steering wheel with a sanitizing wipe. The passive ambient sensor detects elevated ethyl alcohol vapor in the car's cabin. The system's algorithm concludes, oh, you're impaired. The vehicle now slows or stops at highway speed. There is no override. There's no override documented in the statute. There's no override documented at all in the law. There is no human being to appeal to. There is no reset protocol. The law provides for none of those things because the jerks that are in Congress never grappled seriously with what they're actually mandating. When I get ticked off at Congress, I get really ticked off at Congress. And this is one of those examples where, oh, let's do something that sounds really good, but in practicality is a disaster waiting to happen. Not to speak about how unconstitutional I think it is. But think about what I just described. The kill while moving problem. Because the statute doesn't merely authorize a system that prevents a vehicle from starting. It authorizes a system that can, quote, prevent or limit motor vehicle operation. Now, that language is broad enough. I'm just telling you as a lawyer that I think that language is broad enough to encompass intervention while the vehicle, your car, is already in motion. Critics have raised this point repeatedly, and the response from the proponents has been notably evasive. Nobody in the rulemaking process has definitively foreclosed the possibility that a car could be restricted or immobilized while traveling at speed on the public road. I don't care whether the speed limit is 25, 35, 45, 55, 65, 75. Stopping in the middle of a road. Now, the scenarios that I want to describe next come from the possibility that these are not edge cases. These, I think, are foreseeable, documented categories of harm. Let me give you four examples. A sober driver fleeing a wildfire or tornado is stopped by a sensor that misreads emergency driving behavior as impairment. Or a second example, a diabetic experiencing hypoglycemia, which can produce physiological signs that mimic alcohol impairment, loses vehicle control at 70 miles an hour when the car begins limiting throttle and starts to slow it down in the middle of a busy interstate. Imagine that. Or a driver in an unfamiliar area at night, in dangerous weather, is stranded with no override, no reset, no recourse, because the mouthwash or the hand sanitizer contaminated the sensor reading. Oh, I got another one. Stay tuned, because I'll give you another one. It's the Weekend with Michael Brown. Text line's always open, 33103, keyword Michael. Hang tight. Oh, it gets worse. I'll be right back.
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0: Hey, welcome back to The Weekend with Michael Brown. Glad to have you with me. 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The Situation with Michael Brown. Once you find that, hit that subscribe button. Leave a 5-star review. I mean, I'd like that, but it also really helps us with the algorithm. 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So we're talking about the kill switch, a problem that, honestly, I've blown off until this past week. And I started digging into it, and the more I dug into it, the angrier I got. Now, I was walking through some of the problems of this technology, if once, you know, because there will be a geek somewhere that will invent this. Think about the kill while moving problem. I talked about a sober driver trying to get away from a wildfire. If you live in California, Colorado, any place where there's wildfires, you understand that. Or a diabetic, and you go into an episode of hypoglycemia. A driver in an unfamiliar area at night in dangerous weather. And there's another one. A parent rushing a child. Or an adult rushing someone else to the emergency room. Get stopped by a camera system that misinterprets rapid head movements and elevated stress responses as impaired behavior. And then you get shut down. I was digging through some legal comments on LinkedIn. I don't often go there. But one analyst put it pretty clearly. These really are not edge cases. These are the real kinds of cases that will happen if we allow this technology to go forward. Now, there's another problem. And I'll call this one the cybersecurity problem. Ask yourself a simple question. Who else has the switch? Who else has access to the switch? I know that probably 99% of this audience right now has received a letter in the mail or an email that says, oh, we're sorry to announce that you went into our retail store or you went into a doctor's office or you went in someplace or you signed up for some sort of service and their database got hacked. And some nefarious actor in some third world country, and some Nigerian prince, has stolen all of your personally identifiable information. So this is one more dimension that I think deserves very serious attention, particularly from anyone who has spent time, like I have, inside the national security apparatus. Because once you mandate that every vehicle in the United States contains a system capable of disabling that vehicle, you have now created the most consequential attack surface in the history of consumer technology. Every nation-state adversary, every ransomware criminal organization, every domestic bad actor now has a single uniform target. What's that target? Oh, it's the software that controls whether 280 million registered vehicles in the United States of America can move or not move. You take a cyber attack from China, a cyber attack from Russia. Now, not every vehicle will have this at the beginning, but over time, the objective is that every vehicle has this kill switch. And even the use of the term kill switch is what caused me initially to kind of blow it off. Like, oh, come on, you guys are overreacting. No, that's what it really is. It truly is a kill switch. The 2021 Colonial Pipeline ransomware attack, that attack, if you remember it, that disrupted fuel supplies across the entire eastern seaboard. Then there was a Jeep Cherokee hack back in 2015, that demonstrated that a vehicle's control systems could be taken over remotely through a simple cell phone connection. Both of those events were harbingers of things to come. A mandatory standardized vehicle disablement system that's all networked, software-driven, and universally deployed? Come on, that doesn't just raise cybersecurity concerns. That creates a national security vulnerability of the first order. That's a vulnerability that not one, well, I shouldn't say not one person, because there are a few people like Thomas Massie of Kentucky that's introduced a bill to try to get rid of this, but nobody seems to want to do it. But that creates a national security vulnerability of the first order that most people in Congress appear to have thought, they never thought it through before burying it in more than 1,000 pages of an infrastructure bill. This is why when you turn over the rulemaking to the administrative state, that's why you end up with craziness, back crap craziness like this, that most people, rational people like me, first look at and say, no, that can't be true. It simply cannot be true. And then somebody piques my curiosity and I start digging into it. And then I find out, oh, it's real and it's even worse than I imagined. This creates a law that has no limiting principle. I want you to think about that for a second, because this is where this Section 24220 becomes genuinely Orwellian. In the precise literary, but also even more important, not just Orwellian in the sense of Orwell's 1984 or Animal Farm, but in the legal sense of that word. What Section 24220 the reason it's genuinely Orwellian is not merely what it does today. I think it's because of what it normalizes for tomorrow and the future. Let's think about the literary aspect of it. George Orwell's insight was not that tyranny announces itself. It's not like there's a big bulletin that comes out that says, oh, hey, we're going to be tyrannical. It's that each incremental surrender of liberty gets justified by a very reasonable sounding emergency. And then every new capability, once that gets installed, once that just becomes commonplace, that outlasts the emergency that justified it. Now, drunk driving kills, what, 10 to 13,000 Americans per year? That really is a genuine, serious, preventable tragedy. But so does texting while driving. So does drowsy driving. So does road rage. So does just the fact that, oh, you're turning down because you want to look at the navigation screen. You want to change your destination. Or the kids are screaming in the back of the car, and you turn around to look at the rugrats, and you get mad at the rugrats, and you turn your head for a second. In that split second, you could rear end somebody, or you could T-bone somebody. It's another example of how we're trying to create a risk-free society, and in doing so, we completely destroy our liberty. I don't like drunk drivers. I don't like distracted drivers. I certainly don't like road rage. But I hate even worse the idea that some autonomous algorithm in a computer program in a car can misread, misinterpret something that's going on in my car and simply just shut it down. You don't get much more Orwellian than that. And once Congress establishes the precedent that onboard surveillance systems can monitor driver behavior and limit vehicle operation based on some algorithm, then I would argue there is no principled legal barrier to expanding that mandate to cover distraction, fatigue, aggression, or any behavioral pattern anywhere that a future Congress decides to address. Think about that. This is indeed the proverbial foot in the door. It's the Weekend with Michael Brown. Text line is always open. The number's 33103. Keyword is Micro Michael. Were you aware of this? What do you think of this? I want to hear from you. I'll be right back.
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0: Now, I always want to take the opportunity on every Saturday to tell you, and whenever you listen to the program, how much I do appreciate whether you stream the program, you listen live, your affiliate carries it later in the day or the next day. I don't care. However you listen to The Weekend with Michael Brown, I appreciate you listening. And I appreciate your text messages, your emails, and downloading the podcast, streaming. I appreciate all of that. And I always want to say thank you. So let's move on from the kill switch. There are a couple of stories that I didn't get to this week in my POS, my pile of stuff, that I want to try to cover real quickly. Now, I want you to think about justice, public safety, basic sanity. I think that's been sacrificed to the DEI, the CRT, the BLM mentality, and Chicago seems to be the epitome of that. According to CWB Chicago, a Cook County judge who released a repeat violent felon with four pending felony cases, put him out on bail and electronic monitoring last December. The same felon prosecutors now say escaped that monitoring and shot two Chicago cops, killing one last weekend, acknowledged during the hearing that the defendant likely would have faced a minimum $1 million bail under Illinois' old cash bail system. This is an avoidable murder. And the avoidably murdered officer is John Bartholomew. And the judge's name is John Like. The news says that after explaining that he believed that Alfonso Talley's life of armed robberies and carjackings might have been the result of an underdeveloped brain that had since matured, even though Talley had allegedly committed an armed carjacking and an armed robbery with the same brain just 8 months earlier, the judge decided to let him go home on an ankle monitor. Now, consequently, Chicago PD officer John Bartholomew is dead. Like will not be charged in the murder despite his culpability. Talley had already run up quite a tally of crimes, to make fun of the name. His five prior convictions included four aggravated robberies and a conviction for being a felon in possession of a firearm. And on top of that, Talley's four pending cases were accrued one atop the other, starting with a stolen car, an aggravated fleeing case, followed by battering a Cook County jail officer, and then while on electronic monitoring for those, allegedly carjacked a woman and robbed a man at gunpoint. That's pretty bad, right? But that shows how lawlessness, not just in Chicago, not just Cook County, but everywhere you have these progressive judges that look upon someone who has a rap sheet a mile long, and not just a rap sheet of just minor offenses, you know, stealing bubblegum or something, but serious offenses, aggravated assault, robberies, all sorts of things, look at somebody and say, oh, I think he has an undeveloped brain. Really? Because that undeveloped brain knew right from wrong and was out doing things that are clearly criminal. But the Chicago mayor, Brandon Johnson, says we cannot incarcerate our way out of violence because it is racist. Okay, then maybe we should not arrest anybody based on their race, based on their skin color, based upon their ethnicity, based upon, I don't know, any kind of vertical that, you know, that these people that believe in identity politics want to put somebody in. Why not just let him go? Well, the judge weighed everything. Talley's five felony prior convictions, his four pending felony cases, and the ankle monitor he was wearing when he allegedly committed two of those pending cases while armed with a gun, and decided that he could not keep Talley in jail under the Safety Act that the lawmakers in Illinois decided to pass. Now, as I've said before in my other program, you should know about the Safety Act. It's also known as the Purge Law. That's in reference to the movies, the TV series about crime being made legal for 12 hours once a year to keep the population down. If you haven't watched The Purge, you really should go watch The Purge. It's science fiction, but it's nonetheless bat crap crazy. In Illinois, The Purge seems to be taking place year-round. I guess until what? The population disappears completely? I think this is the fate of every state in the country that succumbs to this Democrat death spiral, whereby Democrats drive out sane people, resulting in even more radical Democrats getting elected. And speaking of ankle monitors, a guy by the name of Lawrence Reed, this guy had 71 prior arrests. He was wearing an ankle monitor when he set Bethany McGee on fire on a Chicago train in a case that recalled the killing of Irina Zaritska. That's the Ukrainian woman down south, I think in, it was either North or South Carolina, where the guy just stood up right behind her, calmly took a knife, slit her throat, all to be seen by the closed-circuit TV. This guy, 71 prior arrests. He was wearing an ankle monitor when he set this woman on fire on a Chicago train. He was set loose by a judge by the name of Teresa Molina Gonzalez, who's clearly race-oriented, who clearly cares more about the race of the victim, of the perpetrator, or the ethnicity of the perpetrator, as opposed to either the victim or the crime that was committed. You know what the progressives, the liberals, the Marxists have done to Chicago? They're doing to Illinois. What they're doing to Illinois, they're going to do the entire country. And it's all done in the name of social justice. Social justice. And then it gets even worse. Because if you expect the cabal, the media, to report on these stories, A female reporter at the White House Correspondents' Dinner last weekend openly hoped that the gunman would assassinate President Trump, saying, quote, and I quote, "I hope they kill the orange MF." As the shots rang out and all the attendees were diving for cover, and this is reported according to a congressman who was present at the event. Congressman Andy Ogles, a Republican from Tennessee. He's not naming names, but I wish that he would. Now, attempting to narrow down the culprits might be a waste of time, I think, given that this sentiment reflects the general attitude of the Washington Press Corps entirely. Well, listen to what he had to say.
1: There was a reporter. I probably shouldn't say this, but I'm going to say it. There was a reporter in the room who was under a table. And when the shots went off and everybody's hiding, she said, "I hope they killed the orange MF." That was a journalist in the room who was hoping that when she stood up, the president of the United States would be dead. So I'm coming to a public venue where I know it might be hostile to expose myself to an honest dialogue, an open dialogue. And if you ask me a question and I don't have an answer, I will get you something in writing or we can talk on the phone. But when you have members of the press openly enticing, hoping, talking about killing the chief executive officer of this country, again, Muslim, Jew, Hindu, I don't care. That's a problem.
2: I'm sorry, what did she say?
1: "I hope they killed the orange MF."
0: "I hope they kill the orange MF." Wow. Next time you hear anything from the press, remember that. Hey, you've been listening to The Weekend with Michael Brown. Thanks for tuning in. Everybody have a great weekend, and I'll see you next weekend.
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10: Angelo Bavaro, Fox News. Spirit Airlines is ending operations after bailout talks with the White House failed, leaving thousands without flights or jobs as 17,000 employees are now laid off.
11: Transportation Secretary Sean Duffy is blaming all of this on the Biden administration, who blocked a proposed JetBlue and Spirit merger back in 2024.
12: This merger should have been allowed. And this today would indicate this is not better for travelers. This is not better for pricing. This is not better for competition. Actually, it's worse.
11: This all comes after years of financial issues for Spirit. It filed for bankruptcy multiple times. President Trump was trying to figure out a bailout, but the deal failed. And now with the war in Iran, Spirit says the sudden rise in fuel prices left them with no other choice than to shut down.
10: Fox's Madison Scarpino. Now in the aftermath, other airlines are rolling out rescue fares and discounted tickets to help affected travelers rebook their trips. They're also creating dedicated hiring sites for Spirit employees. Talks between the U.S. and Iran are continuing even as the ongoing U.S. blockade of the Strait of Hormuz leaves oil tankers stranded.
13: President Trump says the blockade will remain until Iran makes nuclear concessions and reopens the Strait of Hormuz. He's also threatened to resume airstrikes ending the ceasefire. In the Arabian Sea, MH-60 Sierra has been taking part in boarding operations, enforcing the three-week-old blockade during the ceasefire. The U.S. Military Central Command says 48 ships have now been turned away. Others remain pierside in Iran or at anchor. But over 150 other oil tankers remain stuck in the Gulf, helping drive gasoline prices back home to four-year highs. Fertilizer shipments also being impacted, hurting farmers back home.
10: Fox's Lucas Tomlinson. As far as ending the war with Iran goes, President Trump remains skeptical about a deal coming together. 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
10: A high school principal who stopped an alleged school shooter last month is speaking out. Kirk Moore of Pauls Valley High School in Oklahoma tackled the gunman and took a bullet to the leg in the process. Well, he joined Fox's Saturday in America to explain why he ran into the line of fire for his students.
18: It's a gut reaction to protect. I mean, after being in this business 37 years, all the training that you go through, you can't prepare for this second. But it just seems like when it does happen, things fall into place.
10: Get this, Moore was later named prom king by the senior class for his heroics. The gunman was identified as a former student who was arrested at the scene. Moore was the only person injured in that shooting. Thousands hitting the streets throughout the country Friday for May Day protests. May 1st is a public holiday in many countries to mark International Workers' Day, when workers' unions traditionally rally around wages, pensions, and inequality.
20: Those who protested in D.C. in particular said there's a lot at stake as they accuse the Trump administration of gutting local union jobs, building, quote, an empire of detention, and leading the country to an endless war. Fox News Digital reports it's identified a sprawling network with a combined annual revenue of about $2 billion, organizing some 3,000 protests and events. Some of these groups include the Democratic Socialists of America and the Party for Socialism and Liberation. Several participating groups are reportedly financially backed by Neville Roy Singham, a Shanghai-based tycoon investigated for funding Chinese propaganda. Critics say their involvement risks ostracizing moderate Democrats.
10: That is Fox's Madeline Rivera. Protests remain mostly peaceful, but police say some people were arrested for blocking the entrance of the New York Stock Exchange during those demonstrations on Friday. I'm Angelo Bavaro, and this is Fox News.
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23: Welcome everybody to the Clay Travis and Buck Sexton Show. And we have a lot to discuss with all of you. The James Comey indictment, which we got into a bit yesterday, I think no surprise. I think James Comey is fired up about this one. Although the venue in North Carolina makes this more challenging than the previous indictment against him. We've also got a COVID indictment, COVID-related indictment, I should say, a former senior advisor to Dr. Fauci. We mentioned this yesterday. We'll talk about this a bit more. They're going after him for destroying federal records, trying to cover up some stuff about COVID. Trump welcomed King Charles, as so many pointed out, the no kings people. No problem with an actual king. So I guess no kings is false. I guess that there are some kings that are fine. And then Trump, in a masterful stroke of trolling, shared out photo with him and King Charles with two kings. So
0: very
23: there you go. It was well done. It was well done. Well played by President Trump, as is so often the case. I will say the King Charles address to Congress had some really excellent moments. And Donald Trump's statement about the special relationship between the UK and the United States was also particularly excellent. And I think we'll play some of those highlights for you. You should hear some of it. It was impressive. Normally, these are the kinds of, you know, boilerplate, the press is there, blah, blah, someone else wrote this. No, this was actually quite interesting what was said and worthwhile, I think, an affirmation of some very important realities of the American-British relationship and the history undergirding all of that. We have a Supreme Court decision. The Supreme Court struck down a redistricting plan in Louisiana that they said was on essentially... It failed strict scrutiny because too much. Well, Clay, you can do all the, you can get all into legal stuff if you want to get into this in detail later, but you can't just make a new district because you want another black congressional district. It can't just be that straightforward. There have to be some other things. There's a whole bunch of complexity in this. I actually would have gone, I go even further, although that wouldn't be possible really, I think, in this, or wasn't possible in this case. I don't think that there should be any racial anything in congressional districting. I think that if, The laws should be race neutral about it now, but that's a whole other component or a whole other part of this conversation. We'll get into that. Clay, I'm going to actually allow this to be a little bit of a pick'em. You tell me.
0: Or a choose your own adventure. If you read those books back in the day, did you used to ever read the choose your own adventure?
23: They were amazing. Video games came along, choose your own adventure was like the most exciting thing. We have one other big thing, two choices here for the top of the show. We got Iran, Trump saying we have a big, beautiful blockade ahead of us. And Secretary Hegseth was testifying about it before Congress. We can dive into the Iran stuff, or we can talk about the British special relationship stuff with Trump. Which one do you want to do first?
0: I feel like the British special relationship is more newsy in that I don't know that anything new has happened on Iran other than the blockade is continuing, and the big question there is how much longer can Iran continue to pump and store oil and gas without the ability to distribute it? That's the big question that I think lingers there.
23: I was leaning in that direction, too, so I'm glad to hear you say that. I didn't want to be crazy and take us away from what would be, for everybody else, the primary news story. I think this, there's a backstory here, just to note, between the United States and Britain, there's quite a backstory, but I mean... The 250th anniversary of the American Declaration of Independence is coming up, just months away now, and people are really reflecting on this, and they're thinking more and more about this amazing country, the United States of America, and the country that passed on its legacy, its culture, its language, and made this all possible, which would be Great Britain, the United Kingdom, England. Here is King Charles. He actually got a standing ovation from those assembled. This is cut 17. I'm generally like King Charles is nincompoop. But here he is. This is quite good. This is cut 17. Listen to what he says.
1: I would like, if I may, to take this opportunity to express my particular gratitude to you all for the great honor of addressing this joint meeting of Congress. And on behalf of the Queen and myself, to thank the American people for welcoming us to the United States to mark this semi-quincentennial year of the Declaration of Independence. And for all of that time...
23: What do you think?
0: Well, first of all, they have such an advantage with their accents because whatever they say sounds so much cooler.
2: Especially when they do it like this. Is there such a thing as a fancier accent than the King of England talking like this?
0: I mean, do people in England, when Americans travel over there and make speeches, does anybody in England say it just sounds so much better when the Americans say it? I don't think that that's a thing. I actually would be super curious to know.
23: You're sounding a little commie to me all of a sudden here, buddy. Hold on a second, all right? We speak American here. Let me give you a counterpoint. Let me give you a counterpoint. Why is it that when they sing, they sound like us? Mm. You ever notice
0: Adele,
23: that?
0: Adele is a very great example of that, and obviously the Beatles, all of them sound like
23: all
0: American.
23: Of their accents disappear when they sing, because the way we speak, the way we make the sounds is the natural way to do it. The way they do it is sort of like you're trying really hard not to have your face move too much.
0: Here's what I loved. I watched this last night. I might have been the only person in America, Buck, this is 100% true. I had a split screen of the Atlanta Braves game against the Detroit Tigers on the Braves Vision channel. I watch the Braves games every night with Fox News covering the state dinner that was going on. And what I loved about it is, as a history nerd, I just love, we got Boston Tea Party references. We got the reference to the burning of the White House in 1814 in a comedic fashion. And then I thought, also leavened with the humor, I didn't know Prince Charles had this kind of comedic delivery, so credit to his speechwriters. I thought we also got something that's really, really important. And that is a recognition and an understanding that basically Western civilization shared values. Buck, I love England. And I know we've talked about this before. You did 23andMe and found out you're mostly Scots-Irish, you know, if I remember correctly. I am too. Almost all my family is all from England. I kind of hoped that I would have a more exotic background than I do, but basically everybody's British, Irish, Scottish, and some of the Norman areas of northern France. But my point on that is, really, when you look at the history of the Declaration of Independence and our Constitution, it really brings to mind how brilliant our founders were, and it doesn't get talked about enough, to have learned throughout all of Western civilization, going back to ancient Greece and ancient Rome, what forms of government made the most sense to create the best possible potential outcomes for a country. And this is one of the things that I would say travel is so important and so useful. There are pubs in England older than our country. Let me repeat that. It's actually really fun. If you ever go to London, you can go on an old pub tour. You can go to a place where they have been serving beer longer than our country has existed. And we don't spend enough time thinking, I don't believe, how remarkable our experiment has been and how successful it has been and how much we have transformed the history of human civilization based on many of the eternal truths that we learned from older British history to perfect upon it with the founding of our nation. And so I love that you've heard both Trump and King Charles reflecting upon that shared history and how it's led the world to a better place, because in many ways, Buck, it is a direct refutation of the argument that we have heard for the last 60 years, which is colonialism was awful and every white person, every white male in particular, deserves to be condemned. This is actually a direct attack on that and a repudiation that's being defended. I really wasn't expecting it, and I found it to be quite profound and welcome.
2: And he continues on here with this special bond of kinship. 18, King Charles. Listen to the man.
1: The special ingredient in our relationship, as President Trump himself observed during his state visit to Britain last autumn, the bond of kinship and identity between America and the United Kingdom is priceless and eternal. It is irreplaceable and unbreakable.
2: I have to say, that's all true. It is irreplaceable, Clay.
23: It's an amazing thing, the relationship we have with this country. And I wish the... Yes, sir.
0: No, I was going to say another funny part. I don't know if we have this cut, but if we could grab it, it would be good. To me, Winston Churchill, probably of anyone, got that special relationship and used it to the betterment of civilization to a degree that very few ever have, and had a very special relationship with Roosevelt.
23: He was half American, too, which people always forget.
0: But there was a segment, I don't know if we have this, where Prince Charles talked about Roosevelt and Churchill when Churchill was staying at the White House during World War II, that he walked in on him fully nude and said, well, you know, basically, as Brits could, I can see that you're not hiding anything, which is a very, you know, very funny line. And then he played up it later when he said, thankfully, neither the king nor the queen have ever walked in on a naked American president. It's actually very funny. And again, if we could grab those cuts, but it just did such a good job, I thought, of weaving the history of our two countries and the significance of the relationship. And I've been thinking about this a lot. Let me give a book recommendation. Go read Rick Atkinson on Revolutionary War, and go read Rick Atkinson on World War II. I'm reading the latter now. The trilogy is complete. He's written the first two volumes of his coming trilogy on the Revolutionary War. It's an interesting duality there, because you see the breaking of the relationship in the Revolutionary War, but the durability of the relationship in World War II. And I think that's really was kind of touched about historically. And I just loved all this, and I didn't expect that I would, honestly. I thought most of these would be, it's mostly fluff, but there seems to have been some positive substance here.
23: My favorite quote from Churchill having to do with bathing is when he said that Charles de Gaulle reminded him of a female llama surprised in the bath. That was his description of him, which kind of makes sense if you think about it. You know, it's like, whoa, how dare you, sir?
0: Very funny.
23: Churchill has a lot of good ones. You don't hear as much about Churchill these days. I think after Shakespeare and the Bible, Bible's obviously number one, Shakespeare's number two. I think Churchill's the single most quoted source in the English language. You know, if you include Shakespeare and the Bible as sort of, yes, you know, that's obviously a lot of different plays, and obviously the Bible's the Bible. But if I think Churchill is usually like certainly in the top 10, it's usually top 3 or 4 for most quoted. But I want to note also, Trump had some great stuff in his speech, which we should play for everybody as well. I'll make sure that we get into some of that, because it was a reminder not only of the special relationship, but also what an incredible journey it has been up to this point to become America, and how I think a lot of the rest of the world, and I think even some Americans, take for granted that things that are now thought of as just, of course, that's the way it should be. Of course, that's at least the aspiration for human freedom, dignity, rule of law, that we've played a bigger role in that. This country has played a bigger role in that than any other nation in the history of the world. And Great Britain was kind of our father in this process, if you will, we were the heir to their legacy. But the world has become such a better place over these 250 years because of our experiment, because of this republic. So it's, you know, we're going to be talking about this a lot, obviously, as we get closer to it, Clay. But I did think that Trump hit some really excellent notes in his welcoming to the King of England. And I think that these days, a reminder that there's something. Why is it that our closest allies are Canada, Britain, Australia, New Zealand? I mean, really, it's the English-speaking world, if you will. I know there are other countries that have English as their primary language, but it's a sort of traditional English-speaking world. But then also, like, why are we're so close now with Japan? You know, we're so close with some of these other, and it is because of shared values, but it's values that you could really take all the way back to Magna Carta and what was signed at the field of Runnymede. So it's pretty cool stuff.
0: Yes.
23: We're going into the history nerd space here. We're having fun with it.
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0: Welcome back in. Clay Travis, Buck Sexton Show. Let me play this because I referenced it, then we'll get to some of Trump. We added, this is the cut we were discussing about Churchill, and cut 29, King Charles Churchill naked in the White House. Not necessarily the person that you would necessarily want to be seeing in the White House naked. Cut 29.
31: Such was the closeness that Sir Winston, while staying here in the White House, in those rooms you showed us upstairs, emerged naked from the bathtub to discover the door opening as President Roosevelt came in for a chat. With rapier wit, the president cast aside any embarrassment by declaring that the Prime Minister has nothing to conceal from the President of the United States.
0: Pretty funny. I did not know Prince King Charles was this funny. And obviously, he's got great speechwriters, but he has to deliver the humor. And he did a great job both addressing Congress, but also with the address last night at state dinner.
23: It was excellent, and there was some really good stuff from President Trump too. I don't have time to play them quite yet, but we'll come back and play some of them because I wanted to get to some of what Trump said, of the Trump speech and all of this. So guys, we'll come and play that on the other side because it was really a reaffirmation, not just of the beauty of America, the arc of history for 250 years, what has been accomplished and what we are today, we're still the global hegemon. I mean, it's kind of amazing, right, that we're fighting a war on the other side of the world without losing really any of our people in combat. We've lost people to counterstrikes, but, I mean, we're not losing people in the aerial battle. And now we're just going to say, okay, we're going to wait you out. I mean, the force that America brings to the world stage, along with principle, you know, it could be China that's the hegemon, guys. This is what people don't realize. We could be living in a very different humanity, if you will, where some authoritarian regime

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2: Welcome back in from, to Clay and Buck. From Clay and Buck, too. All the same idea here. Got a lot to talk about. Got some funky intro music there. What is that, guys? You guys are, this is from the anything that's before the 80s, I really don't. I know 80s and 90s music. And what is this intro music, Producer Mike? What is this that you picked? ZZ Top. Wow. Okay. For a little while, Clay's beard was getting kind of ZZ Top like there, but he trimmed it, which was sad. I liked it when he was going full KSM, Khalid Sheikh Mohammed, you know, when he decided not to shave for years at Guantanamo. Clay, Clay's got that salt and pepper, you know, he's got that silver fox thing going on down there.
3: So, I had, for Christmas when we went away for a couple of weeks, I ended up with a month worth of, not trimming the beard I think it made me look a lot older, which is not necessarily the move you want to go for as you approach 50. It was also just kind of unruly. I usually have like the Wolf Blitzer, I would call it, where you kind of have the hint of a beard because you're keeping it really close with the.
4: Egad, man, was your beard kind of unruly?
2: Yes. VIP email, by the way, from Sissy. Buck, your King Charles imitation is perfect. It cracked me up. Sissy? Game respects game. You know what I mean? Thank you. Appreciate that one. It's, you know what it's really from, though? I'm going to tell you. You know how I learned to do the King Charles impersonation, Clay? Watching The Crown. Because they really, the guy who, he's a great actor. I'm actually forgetting his name because I don't, but he was
3: way better looking than Charles. I hope if I ever have anybody playing me in any sort of movie that the person is way better looking too, because the guy who plays Prince Charles actually really, really good looking, but also a great actor.
2: Dominic something or other is his name. Great actor. He was McNulty in The Wire, for those of you who are Wire fans. And he's amazing. He's a British actor. Little side note here, guys, because, you know, we do pop culture here, too. In The Wire, really, I think the two standouts, there's a lot of great performances. It's like your favorite show, right? I mean, you've seen all five seasons.
3: Good.
2: I've seen all five seasons. My older brother's favorite show of all time. It's a top five show for me. And if you've ever spent any real time in some of the rougher parts of Baltimore, which is unfortunately most of Baltimore, very accurate, feels very realistic. It was shot there. But the two best actors in the series, in my opinion, are Dominic West. That's his name, who plays King Charles in The Crown as well in one, you know, season of The Crown when he's kind of like in his 40s, 50s, because they change with the ages. And actually, who is the guy who is going to be? He's in Luther. People talked about him as a possible James Bond. He's a black British actor. And Idris Elba. The two best guys in The Wire, which is a cops and drug dealer show in Baltimore, are British, which is pretty mind blowing when you actually think about it. Idris Elba's sort of street slinging drugs guy is incredible in Stringer Bell is his name.
3: Per capita seems to produce far more incredible actors and actresses than you would anticipate. By the way, same thing is true on Broadway.
2: The United Kingdom way outperforms with actors and with rock bands. When you start to think back, so many, there are a lot of Americans who don't eat. I know people who are like, I love Eric Clapton. You're like, you know, he's British, right? Like, he's got an English accent. And they're like, no.
3: Yeah.
2: You know, like a lot of these people that we just think of as great rock. Obviously, there's the Beatles and there's the Rolling Stones. And there's, I mean, I said Eric Clapton. I think The Clash. I mean, you go to a lot of the punk rock bands. Punk rock really, I think, kind of started in the UK, or certainly was
3: Oasis,
2: very early.
3: U2.
2: Look at you, 90s guy. Oasis and U2.
3: Oasis was great.
2: Maybe gonna be. Yeah, yeah.
3: Champagne Supernova. That was a great album.
2: That was everywhere when I was going to parties and stuff in the 90s. Was that Oasis album? That was really huge. Okay, so we got to keep you guys up to date with all the cool pop culture. Aaron in Salt Lake City, though. Aaron wants to take issue.
4: Aaron, are you unhappy with all the talk of the King's visit to America?
2: Play D.
5: Are you kidding me? The top story of the day is the freaking King of England? Who cares? The top story of the day is absolutely the SCOTUS ruling today and how that might affect the midterms. King of England. Come on, guys.
4: Well, I'm sorry, sir. I shall blame my footman for the misapprehensions. Clay, would you please tell everybody about this Supreme Court case of Louisiana v. Calais?
3: I'm going to dive into this at the top of next hour. So for everybody out there that is super fired up, Supreme Court 100-page decision, 6-3, basically racial gerrymandering is unconstitutional. And I already have talked, Buck, with some of the members of the Tennessee state legislature that are in the process right now of determining whether they can redraw the districts before we get to the primary in August in my home state of Tennessee, because they believe there is a racially gerrymandered district in Memphis that may be able to be redrawn. Now, here, and again, I'm going to dive into the weeds on this because I still do want to play the Trump, because I thought Trump was actually very eloquent in what he said as well. We were playing some of the Prince Charles.
2: I was actually killing time with our Oasis talk so that our team can upload those clips for us. So there we go.
3: Yes. So we're going to play those in a moment. But I do think, for instance, the math that's going to become challenging is in my home state of Tennessee, we have 8 Republican red districts and 1 blue district in Memphis. Is it possible to do 9-0 or not? From a pure mathematical, geographical perspective, I think they're going to try to figure out whether that is doable or not. Okay, let me play, because I think Trump deserves credit. He was particularly good talking about this, and I believe we have 2 different parts. Trump talking about the legacy of England and how it led to the country here and how we leaned on and learned from the legal history and the governmental background of England. Cut 31.
6: Here in the shadows of monuments to George Washington, Thomas Jefferson, honoring the British king might seem an ironic beginning to our celebration of 250 years of American independence, but in fact, no tribute could be more appropriate. Long before Americans had a nation or a constitution, we first had a culture, a character, and a creed. Before we ever proclaimed our independence, Americans carried within us the rarest of gifts, moral courage, and it came from a small but mighty kingdom from across the sea. For nearly 2 centuries before the Revolution, this land was settled and forged by men, women, who bore in their souls the blood and noble spirit of the British. Here on a wild and untamed continent, they set loose the ancient English love of liberty and the Great Britain's distinctive sense of glory, destiny, and pride. And that's what it is. Glory, destiny, and pride.
3: That was one good take. Very well said. I mean, beautiful even. And here was one more part of Trump yesterday talking about England and the long-term binding relationship between the two.
6: The American patriots who pledged their lives to independence in 1776 were the heirs to this majestic inheritance. Their veins ran with Anglo-Saxon courage. Their hearts beat with an English faith in standing firm for what is right, good, and true. In recent years, we've often heard it said that America is merely an idea, but the cause of freedom did not simply appear as an intellectual invention of 1776. The American founding was the culmination of hundreds of years of thought, struggle, sweat, blood, and sacrifice on both sides of the Atlantic. Fate drew a long arc from the meadow at Runnymede to the streets of Philadelphia that ran through the lives of people born and bred on the British code that no man should be denied either justice or right. American patriots today can sing, "My country, 'tis of thee, sweet land of liberty," only because our colonial ancestors first sang, "God save the king."
3: I mean, it's really good. And again, some of you are going to say, okay, why does this matter? I really see this, Buck, as a direct refutation of what we have been told for much of the past 50, 60 years, which is that everyone involved in Western civilization was a rapist and they pillaged the world and they brought forth only pestilence. And actually, colonialism made everybody better by and large in the grand scheme of things, in that, to your point, I think it's such a good one. When we arrived in Australia, meaning Western civilization arrived in Australia, they hadn't even discovered the wheel yet. I mean, we're talking about people living
2: in North America, too. True in North America. People are like, oh, but the Plains Indians on their horseback, so majestic. They got the horses from us, guys. They didn't have animals that were raised, you know, husbandry or whatever you call it. They didn't have domesticated animals.
3: That's why, honestly, that's why the viruses spread so quickly here in the New World and in North America, because most viruses started because of cohabitation with animals.
2: It's
3: right?
2: crowd diseases. It's close proximity is the thing. That always, by the way, this is something else that you learn when you really study military history. The great weapon of all ages throughout all conflict has been when a disease breaks out in the enemy camp or in your camp.
3: Yes.
2: Going all the way back to ancient Greece, ancient Rome, you name it. And that was actually really, on a percentage basis, Clay, most people, and you remember we talked about the Civil War.
3: Oh, yeah.
2: Two out of three casualties were people dying not in combat, dying mostly from disease.
3: Yeah, if you guys remember, I think in the terms of pop culture, Gone with the Wind, the very first time that Scarlett gets married, she marries a guy she's in love with, Rhett Butler, and she marries another guy, and he goes off to war and dies in camp before the war even starts. He gets a virus, right? And the reason Southerners in particular in the Civil War had such an issue was it was more of a rural community as opposed to New York, where people tended, for instance, to have been in close proximity and had gotten viruses, but they hadn't really done it.
2: Just think about that, though. You're signing up. You're like, you know, I'm going to go fight, you know, for my state or my country or whatever it is. And there, if you're going to die, there's a 2 out of 3 chance. It's not going to be a musket ball, a cannonball, or a saber that does you in. It's going to be dysentery. It's going to be typhus. That's been true for as long as there have been massed armies in the field. Now, in the ancient context, because it was seasonal warfare, it was much more of an issue during siege warfare. That's what, because people would have to camp, right? And you're inside the siege walls. They're outside. But disease was always the great enemy of these things. Killed far more people. You know, it's like the most dangerous animal in all human history is actually the mosquito.
3: Yes. I mean, that's a great, there you go. You got your bar trivia win. What animal, I guess, insect, if you're defining broadly.
2: Well, were we talking about the Supreme Court before? What happened? We're weaving today on the Clay and Buck Show. We're weaving.
3: Got a lot
2: you never
3: of,
2: know
3: lot
2: what you're going to get
3: of
2: here.
3: Knowledge. I'm going to run you through in detail the Supreme Court ruling top of the next hour, why I think it's significant. Also, we're going to talk about a little bit more the Comey indictment, because it is kind of amazing how fast news moves in Trump era, because there were days where nothing happened with Biden, right? I mean, legitimately days where you could look around and we could have taped the show 2 days before and there wouldn't have been much change in news. We got Pete Hegseth testifying live right now about the war in Iran. We've got the Supreme Court decision coming down, the state visit from England. Somebody tried to kill Trump on Saturday. I mean, think about how crazy that is. Somebody tried to kill Trump on Saturday. It's Wednesday, and almost nobody is even discussing the fact that we had an assassination attempt, guns fired, and there is an assassin right now, third assassin in custody. It's wild.
2: That's indeed
3: Trump speed.
2: And let's take some calls. 800-282-2882. You can even ask King Charles a question if you like.
3: I can't wait for that.
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0: Welcome back in, Clay Travis, Buck Sexton Show. We've got a ton of different reactions rolling in. Yes. So we'll get to some of these talkbacks. We'll get to a bunch of reactions in general. Buck, I think in let me read you this, because Marsha Blackburn's going to be on with us at 2:30, and I was going to ask her about this, but she has already jumped in. State of Tennessee, we're going to talk about this ruling, Supreme Court, and why it's so significant. Marsha Blackburn, who's going to be on with us at 2:30 Eastern Time, said, "I urge our state legislature to reconvene to redistrict another Republican seat in Memphis. It's essential to cement real Donald Trump's agenda and the golden age of America. I vowed to keep Tennessee a red state, and as governor, I'll do everything I can to make this map a reality." And it's just a picture of a 100% red Tennessee. "Right now, Tennessee is 8-1. There is one district in Memphis, and I am told, and I know this to be true, you just saw it, Marsha Blackburn, we'll ask her about this at 2:30, but that in the Tennessee legislature right now, they are running different map potentials. The primary is not till August to figure out, hey, can, based on this Supreme Court ruling, we eliminate a majority black district in Memphis that had been created to ensure compliance with the voting rights.
1: Section 2 of the VRA, cases. Yeah.
0: That's right. This is a big story.
1: We don't have time really for talk. Oh, we have one quick talk back here. Jim from Minnesota, hit it.
2: "Come on, Buck, you clown. You didn't know that was ZZ Top? Unbelievable, man. Unbelievable."
1: Look, I appreciate that, kind of like those who prefer the Colt 1911, there are people out there of a different generation, quite a bit older, who are big ZZ Top fans. And, you know, it's fine. There's nothing wrong with liking the music of the retiring generation. I think that that's just fine. I would also say, Clay, on the list of the best bands, because I just began to scratch this, from the UK, this is just what comes up when you look at this online. The Beatles, the Rolling Stones, Led Zeppelin, Pink Floyd, Queen, David Bowie, Elton John, The Who, Black Sabbath, The Clash, Radiohead, Fleetwood Mac, Dire Straits, all from the UK.
0: That's pretty crazy.
1: All pretty from crazy, the UK.
0: All the talent.
1: A lot of the best rock and roll bands of all time, guys. Come back, we'll talk Supreme Court. Serious news coming up.
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12: For Moose, I'm Daria Albinger, Fox News. Talks between the U.S. and Iran continue by phone as a U.S. blockade in and around the Strait of Hormuz continues to snarl traffic and disrupt global oil shipments. Fox's Lucas Tomlinson in Dubai.
13: President Trump says the blockade will remain until Iran makes nuclear concessions and reopens the Strait of Hormuz. He's also threatened to resume airstrikes ending the ceasefire. In the Arabian Sea, MH-60 Sierras have been taking part in boarding operations, enforcing the three-week-old blockade during the ceasefire. The U.S. Military Central Command says 48 ships have now been turned away. Others remain pierside in Iran or at anchor. But over 150 other oil tankers remain stuck in the Gulf, helping drive gasoline prices back home to four-year highs. Fertilizer shipments also being impacted, hurting farmers back home.
12: President Trump remains skeptical about a deal to end the war. Bailout talks with the White House fell through, and now Spirit Airlines has ceased operation, and that's left thousands of employees out of work. Fox's Madison Scarpino at Atlanta's Hartsfield-Jackson International Airport.
14: Transportation Secretary Sean Duffy says this is ultimately the Biden administration's fault. He says they blocked a JetBlue-Spirit merger in 2024 that could have prevented this. But this all comes after years of financial issues for Spirit. It filed for bankruptcy multiple times. President Trump was trying to figure out a bailout, but that deal failed. And now with the war in Iran, Spirit says the sudden rise in fuel prices left them with no other choice than to shut down. But now, other airlines are stepping up to the plate to help. Many are capping ticket prices for Spirit customers. Some are offering reduced prices. And Secretary Duffy says he's proud that airlines are doing this rather than taking advantage of stranded passengers.
12: American and United Airlines say they're opening dedicated hiring portals just for employees of Spirit Airlines. 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
12: This week, federal and state agents carried out 22 fraud raids across Minnesota. Governor Tim Walz praised the crackdown, saying criminals get caught when agencies work together. Acting Attorney General Todd Blanche tells Fox News, though, that praise may be one thing, But action is another.
19: The Department of Justice has asked him to assist us in all kinds of areas to combat fraud in Minnesota. He's not helping us. He's not sharing information with us. He is suing us in court. And so, yes, it's easy for him to post something, but what we'd really like to see is action by the governor.
12: The federal government is creating a new National Fraud Enforcement Division. It's adding prosecutors and expanding coordination between agencies to track down misuse of taxpayer dollars. Chinese nationals are allegedly taking part in so-called birth tourism. They're traveling to the U.S. to give birth so their children can be American citizens. In Texas, prosecutors are targeting a postpartum center near Houston that's accused of tampering with government records and deceptive trade practices. The state's attorney general, Ken Paxton, on Fox's Saturday in America, says similar operations may be going on in other states.
20: It's just a matter of finding them and it's having the will to actually do it. I don't know if all states, one, care about this, and two, they certainly would have the ability to start searching for it because it's clearly not just happening in Texas. And this may not be the only instance that we have in Texas. It's just the first one that we have found.
12: Court documents allege that the owners of Day I Postpartum Care operate multiple properties which can house several families at a time with the estimated capacity to facilitate up to 20 births a day. The 152nd Kentucky Derby gets underway today at Churchill Downs in just a few hours from now. Scheduled post time of 6:57 p.m. Eastern. Renegade is the favorite, while Hall of Famer trainer Bob Baffert seeks a record-breaking seventh victory with contenders Potente and Litmus Test. I'm Daria Altinger. This is Fox News.
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0: Welcome in, hour number two, Clay Travis, Buck Sexton show, as we begin hour number two. Doesn't happen that often, Buck, but we have each of the major news networks with different stories as they're open. King and Queen take part in 9/11 memorial event, Fox News. Right now on CNN, the Comey turning himself in, and Pete Hegseth testifying on the cost of the Iran war is the lead story of MSNBC. I actually think the one that is going to be the most consequential that has happened today is the Supreme Court decision that came down earlier this morning. We've been talking about this one for a while. 6-3 decision. Effectively, the Supreme Court has stricken down racially gerrymandered districts, which are primarily in the South. In a Justice Alito opinion, as we predicted, I believe it was last week with Molly Hemingway writing for the majority, he essentially says what is indisputably true, that putting a congressional district together because of race is an unconstitutional gerrymander. Now, this is primarily, Buck, going to impact the South because there is a large black population in many southern states. And as a legacy of the Civil Rights era, the Voting Rights Act had been previously considered to be constitutional to take race into account. 60 years later, now they are saying that it is manifestly not the case that you can draw a racially gerrymandered district. Of course, Buck, this relies upon the fact that black voters overwhelmingly vote Democrat. So race is, in this case, a proxy for Democrat political support. That is changing somewhat, but not super rapidly. And so the results, based on the maps that I have all seen, show that if Republican red states take this Supreme Court decision and run with it, it originated in Louisiana, Louisiana versus Calais, was the lawsuit when they tried to draw a second racially gerrymandered district in Louisiana. The plaintiffs sued and said this is not permitted. And so, Buck, the numbers that I have seen suggest that Republicans could add 12 seats simply by removing racially gerrymandered districts, including potentially, as we just read, in my home state of Tennessee, where the woman that I believe is going to be the next governor, current Senator Marsha Blackburn, has already spoken out and said, do away with the Memphis district. Let's make Tennessee 100% red. It also comes on the heels of Florida planning a redistricting. I believe, am I correct, that Ron DeSantis, governor of Florida, scheduled to join us tomorrow on the program to talk about his proposed map, which would go to, I believe I'm correct on this, 24 Republican districts, 4 Democrat districts, and add 4 Republican districts to largely cancel out what Virginia did. But this, Buck, is a tidal wave of potential impact when you consider that effectively we live in a 50-50 House world. 12 districts that could become reliably Republican would be transformative potentially in the overall House races, not just in 26, but in 28. And then we get the census in 30, and it becomes even more of a red world that we are living in. Your thoughts when you saw this come down? That's the big background, and I can dive into the legal intricacies if we want to, but that's, I'd say, big picture idea of what happened.
1: I thought that was jolly good.
2: No, I'm just kidding. Sorry, I'll stop. I think that you you laid it out very, very well. I think that a couple of things. I have a 30,000-foot view of this and a 100,000. Well, would that be like, that'd probably be the outer space, right? when does it turn in? When does the atmosphere? I don't know. We got to look that up. But 30,000 feet, definitely, you're in a plane. Planes go up to, I think, 50,000 feet sometimes, right? And then beyond that, the air is too thin for normal flight. Here's my thing. First level of this is, I think red states and blue states, the consolidation by political affiliation in this country is going to become even more extreme.
0: Yes.
2: Because you're going to have people now who feel like maybe some people don't care about political representation, and so they'll just sort of stick it out. But if you're living in, if you're living in Virginia, and you are going to have not only you're going to have a effectively entirely blue state, or rather a congressional map, that's something that people might find very frustrating. You're going to be represented by a blue member of Congress, and you have really no choice in that matter. So that's one part of this, is that I think this is just ideologically you're going to see more sorting by party color. And as you know, I still am very annoyed. They should be the reds and we should be the blue, but because of TV, this is the way it goes for now. And then the other thing I think of, Clay, is the people need to start thinking more of things like the Voting Rights Act as an emergency and temporary measure that is unworkable over the long term, because it inherently violates the most fundamental principles of the Constitution, of the founding of our republic. And that is that there can be any distinctions made in law by race, by skin color whatsoever. That is always a problem. It is always going to lead to discrimination, to legalized racism. And, you note this even in a place like South Africa, people have seen this now. Yes, there was an insidious regime of anti-black discrimination under apartheid that existed. Now you have anti-white apartheid, essentially. You have anti-white discrimination going on in that country. That's also bad. And now, I'm not saying we're in a South Africa situation, but I am saying that whether it's affirmative action and college admissions, whether it's congressional districts by race, everything by race must go. We must have the application of the Equal Protection Clause, the Constitution, and I understand that some of these are amendments to the Constitution. They need to go too. This stuff needs to be, the ones that classify people by race, because it's inherently unworkable too. You start to think about this. Okay, so what qualifies and what doesn't and who self-identifies and what is the government figure on this and everything? It's a mess. The whole thing's a mess. So that's my, in the sort of higher atmosphere view of it. But in the meantime, yeah, this is about power. This is all this really, because this is about power. Democrats are using the history of racial discrimination to try to advantage them so that they can tell you what you can do today in this country with Democrat control in the House. That's what this is.
0: Florida's House just passed 83-28 overwhelmingly the new map that Ron DeSantis has put forward that would add 4 Republican seats. And also, it is now headed to the Senate. So this thing is moving in an expeditious fashion in Florida. Tennessee, I think, is going to have a special election season to redraw maps. Some states, to be fair, Buck, it's going to be very challenging because of when their primary is to be able to redraw the districts before we get to the 2026 elections. So I'll give you an example. Alabama, for instance, I think in mid-May, if I'm not mistaken, has its primary. And so that would be really difficult at this point to do. A state like mine, which has primaries in August, I think could very easily redraw. Now, to be fair as well, the redrawn district in Virginia is currently in front of the Virginia Supreme Court to see whether or not it's legal. Expect that there would be legal challenges to all new districting maps that are put in place all over the country. And we all know when court cases are arising, that can create complications. Buck, now, this question. I tweeted this provocatively, ooh. I say.
2: Provocative, Clay. Uh-oh, showing a little leg here. What's going on?
0: Yes, Ketanji Brown Jackson is not eligible to have been put on the Supreme Court based on the decision that you could read the line through in the Voting Rights Act. Let me just kind of give you this argument. If it is unconstitutional to racially gerrymander congressional districts, that is, you cannot draw a congressional district to put a black person in office and comply with the Constitution, that is what the Supreme Court said today. How is Joe Biden intentionally saying, I'm going to put a black woman on the Supreme Court constitutional? Think about it. If you can't racially gerrymander congressional districts in the United States, why can you racially gerrymander the Supreme Court? I don't know how many other people are going to start to ask this question. All Biden could have done, if he had just not said, I'm going to put a black woman on the Supreme Court, and he had done it, he could argue she was the best, she was the most qualified, he looked at all the candidates, and he made that choice as a result. And you wouldn't be able to prove necessarily that her race or her gender, but in this case, her race, had something to do with it. But that wasn't enough for Democrats because they play the racial spoil system to such a degree, because identity politics is so real, Buck. Biden specifically and explicitly said, I'm putting a black woman on the Supreme Court. If you said that in a congressional redistricting on its face, it would be unconstitutional. So I legitimately mean this. I think it's provocative because a lot of people won't address it and they'll be afraid of, oh, well, I'm going to get called racist if I point this out. I don't think it's legal under our Constitution for Joe Biden to have said, I'm putting a black woman, black emphasize here, right? Because he did, under the precedence that the Supreme Court now has, not only for redistricting, but also for Supreme Court precedent on for colleges and universities. Now, that gets complicated. We could get a legal nerd on here. I don't know how you challenge her appointment and argue that it invalidates the law, and it would actually turn into an interesting question, which would be, can the president violate federal law in this way? Does he have the province to be able to do it? It turns into an expansive presidential powers argument, and you would have to have someone who has standing and all these things, but a bunch of you are lawyers out there. Am I crazy on this, or is the natural reading of this opinion today not a direct indictment of the legality of Ketanji Brown Jackson's appointment to the Supreme Court? I think it is.
2: Well, in principle, but there's no mechanism for it. They're not going to undo a Supreme Court appointment over that. You don't actually think this is going anywhere.
0: Well,
2: right?
0: I mean, you're being Clay,
2: the law professor, not Clay, the political prognosticator.
0: This is, again, I think the challenge would be standing on how to do it. But if we're redrawing all these congressional districts because of racial gerrymandering, the Supreme Court was racially gerrymandered too. So, anyway, I just think it's, you know, impeachment is the process by which you remove a justice, and that requires a tremendous amount of, you know, 67% or whatever the heck it is of the Senate in order to do. We can't get 67 senators to agree to anything, which is why the whole Trump impeachment is a joke on its face too. But I do think that it directly goes to her appointment, and I don't think it was legal under federal law as applied to the Constitution.
2: No, I'd agree. Well, I also think a lot of things have been done that are unconstitutional and illegal under the regime of affirmative action. It's kind of interesting. How do you retroactively think about these things? But the entire elite university industrial complex of our lifetime, really, was engaged in systematic discrimination based upon the understanding we have now of the Constitution and the Supreme Court.
0: Yeah, look, I mean, and what we basically decided was we used to be racist, so we have to fix the racism with more racism. I mean, that's the simple way, I think, to distill what happened. Yes, racism was bad, and it existed in this country for a long time. How do we fix it? Well, we'll be racist in the other direction to try to balance out the long-term inequities. That's basically the entire concept of affirmative action, which infected and impacted all aspects of American life. And now all we're doing, I would argue, is saying, well, we were racist. We swung too far in the racist direction, in the other direction. And now we need to come back to a race neutral concept of the Supreme Court, which, interestingly, overwhelming majorities of voters, white, black, Asian, Hispanic, actually are in favor of. Because remember, even in California, affirmative action has gotten trounced when they actually put it on the ballot. Now, partly that's because the most discriminated against group from affirmative action, arguably, Asian people. When you look at some of the data on college admissions.
2: It was so offensive, too. The way that Harvard tried to cover up what they were doing was to say that Asian, this is from Harvard, to be very clear, extremely academically elite Asian students lacked leadership capabilities.
0: And didn't have good personalities.
2: It's like they were saying they were boring.
0: Yeah.
2: They were boring.
0: Yeah.
2: That's what Harvard was saying internally. Yeah.
0: That's a tough one. We love Asian people.
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2: You know how I feel about wearing only comfortable clothes? It's my mantra. Is there a better example of that than the clothing created by Cozy Earth? 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
2: Welcome back in here to Clay and Buck. We've got a lot to get into, and that includes all of your thoughts and talkbacks and everything else. Let's see. Podcast listener in Treasure Island. His name is West. That's kind of cool. Have you ever met someone named West? Interesting.
28: I'm not.
2: Okay. West in Treasure Island, Florida. Jay.
29: I just have to shame Buck for a minute. A man from New York City not knowing punk rock was born in his own hometown by the Ramones, the greatest band ever. In the words of Joe Biden, I just got to say, come on, man.
2: First of all, I like the Bidenism. Got to keep alive that he was the worst president of our lifetime. And second of all, I did kind of mitigate that. I said, no, well, I meant that they were a big part of the early days of it. But yes, the Ramones, producer Greg pointed that out. I think I might be getting the silent treatment from producer Greg for a day, Clay, because he was so horrified that I didn't immediately think Ramones with punk rock. But British bands are a big deal.
0: I will readily admit that I know very little about music. I, other than the fact that Taylor Swift is the greatest, I saw where the New York Times called her one of the greatest songwriters of modern era alongside of the Beatles. By the way, open phone lines here. 800-282-2882. If you guys have questions about that Supreme Court decision, fire away. We can answer, I think, most of those questions, and it's going to be interesting to see how all the different states are responding now that they have the ability to, in theory, eliminate those majority-minority districts.
27: Clay Travis and Buck Sexton on the front lines of freedom and truth.
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2: Born on America's darkest day of September 11th, the Tunnel to Towers Foundation has been helping America's heroes ever since. Heroes like Fire Lieutenant Michael Wells. Inspired by the heroism of firefighters on 9/11, Michael felt a calling to serve his community as a firefighter. He would devote 14 years to his fire department, become a lieutenant, save lives, and earn the badge of honor for his bravery.
0: Despite Michael's courage, faith, and unwavering smile, he lost his battle with occupational cancer. This 25th anniversary year of 9/11, Michael's story reminds us of the profound impact of that day on America's heroes and their families. Michael leaves behind his loving wife, Katie, their three children, and a legacy of service and love.
2: The Tunnel to

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2: Welcome back in, Clay Travis, Buck Sexton Show. We were just mentioning everything having to do with the Louisiana versus Calais, not my name, Calais, Supreme Court decision that came down today, 6-3, and how it's going to impact things. Also worth mentioning yesterday, the James Comey indictment came down during the course of the program, and he has now appeared in court and turned himself in the Eastern District of North Carolina. All of this, Buck, comes on the heels of last year, him posting 8647, a seashell picture that he posted on Instagram. He posted, after he took it down, "I posted earlier a picture of some shells I saw today on a beach walk, which I assumed were a political message. I didn't realize some folks associate those numbers with violence. It never occurred to me, but I oppose violence of any kind, so I took the post down." And this all in and of itself, Buck, is really ridiculous.
3: He's a swarmy liar.
2: He came up on this and does not know who posed, who made the seashell 8647. There's a lot of talk now about what's going to happen. And some people are saying, oh, there's no way that you could ever get a conviction in this case. Here's what I will say I think is significant about this case. First of all, we know exactly what 47 referenced, because he certainly did. He took the picture. The question is going to be, what does 86 mean? And one thing that I think is particularly interesting about this in the context of what the judiciary would think in the state of North Carolina, presuming this one day went to trial, is Comey's a former FBI director. So his knowledge is going to be seen by the jury when it comes to criminal related issues as far more significant than it would from the average guy. Let me give you an example here. I'm a lawyer. If I was in a legal dispute and I argued with somebody that I didn't know what something meant in a contract, I think a lot of people would say, well, you're a lawyer. Did you read the contract? That's your fault. Did you have lawyers representing you? You can't defend yourself by saying, oh, I didn't know what was in the contract, when you have a legal background. Some people who do not have legal backgrounds might have a better chance of being able to make that argument. I think this is going to turn into a really intriguing case in the event that it gets to a judiciary, gets to a jury, because I think they're going to look at this and say, Comey hates Trump. There's clear animus involved here. And I think it's possible we get a conviction. I know some people out there saying there's no way that's going to happen. Okay, I understand that argument too. But I think the fact this is a North Carolina jury, we've seen Trump convicted on BS charges because people hate Trump. I think that there's a possibility that Comey could be convicted on this.
3: I mean, it's possible. Now that we know, yesterday, if it was it's actually Eastern Virginia is the district that it would. If it were the Eastern District, which is where they did it initially, I mean, I basically say no, because you won't even get past a judge there. So, as it didn't, I might add, that already we've already run that experiment, and the jury pool there, I don't know, short of like New York City, Los Angeles County, whatever they, I mean, to get, because Eastern District of Virginia includes all of Northern Virginia, which is just now, as we know, because of the way the congressional districts were drawn in Virginia, that's just the Democrat stronghold. That's where all the bluest of the blue, Arlington and Alexandria voters are consolidated. So now that we know it's North Carolina, there's the possibility that it could be a little bit more of a hot seat situation for Comey. We have Comey here speaking about this. He has put out a comment in the aftermath. Where is it, guys? He says,
2: "Cut eight."
3: Cut eight. Thank you. Cut eight.
4: Another back. This time about a picture of seashells on a North Carolina beach a year ago. and this won't be the end of it. But nothing has changed with me. I'm still innocent. I'm still not afraid. And I still believe in the independent federal judiciary. So let's go.
3: So he's so annoying. And the fact that this guy was the FBI director is shameful to that institution, I might add. It's grotesque. This guy's such a jerk. So clearly a narcissist as well. I mean, really, it's just so hard being so perfect and being sanctimonious Comey and all of this. Clay, we'll see. My concern, as you know, and I still stand behind this absolutely, is that he will turn this to his advantage.
2: Yeah.
3: I might also add, I don't think Comey's done being involved in government. I wouldn't be surprised if a Gavin Newsom or even a Kamala administration, if that was such a thing that could happen, would bring him in. Maybe bring him in as attorney general. He has a former prosecutor background. Well, who else is going to be the attorney general for the Democrats the next time around? Everybody has to look at this like they want to do the big counterstroke. They want to hit us back. So I'm just saying, I think Comey, this could go one of two ways in a lot of ways, if you know what I'm saying.
2: The intent here will obviously be the case. And it's, what does 86 mean? I'm also curious if he's going to stick with the defense, Buck, that he was just walking along the beach and saw this. Very strange. I mean, I walk along the beach regularly in Florida. I've never seen somebody spell out a message with seashells, much less a direct political message that would correspond 100% with my political beliefs, that I would feel compelled to take a picture of it, post it on social media, and claim, boy, I can't believe I found this political message on my walk on the beach that happens to completely reflect what I might believe, and it was totally without any knowledge of who did it. I don't think this is a very good defense. So I'm curious if he's going to stick with that one, which is, you know, look, I took a picture of somebody who said death to them all outside, death to all of them outside of the White House Correspondents' Dinner on Saturday, Buck. And I posted it on social media. It said death to them all, or death to all of them, and also death to tyranny. I didn't actually say that. I took a picture of other people holding up the sign. So if somebody tried to prosecute me for something associated with that, I would just say, hey, well, I didn't make a death threat. I just took a picture of someone else's death threat. I'm curious if he's going to try to say that, because I think the argument of I didn't know what it meant is a hard one for the director of the FBI to make. And so we'll see. I think with all of these court cases, Buck is right. The judge matters. Comey could defend himself by saying, I have a First Amendment right to make this comment. I was not directly saying that somebody needed to kill the president. All of those things could be in play. A bunch of people have questions coming in about the Supreme Court decision. Let me get to a couple of these calls. Charlotte in Virginia. Charlotte, what you got for us?
5: Well, I just called in with the thought and something to look up. Will this ruling have anything to do with this horrible gerrymandering in Virginia that's gone forth? So I hope, if nothing else, if everything else fails, that would be something that would impact it and say, no, this is not legal.
2: It's a great question, and I think, Charlotte, you're asking a question that a lot of people have. What is not illegal? So what is legal is partisan political gerrymandering. And this is going to potentially be a tough putt to sink for some states. Virginia doesn't have a huge black population. So I don't think the map that Virginia drew takes race into account substantially for purposes of its overall districts. They have a lot of Democrat voters in Northern Virginia that they were able to basically put into as many districts as possible. And the predominant Republican voting region is in the Southwest, and it is a smaller population. So I'm not sure how much race, I don't think a huge part, race played in the Virginia the district. And I'll give you an example of a state that has hardly any black people, Maine. Maine and Massachusetts both have very few black residents. They have huge partisan gerrymanders in their state. I believe I'm correct. Team, correct me if I'm wrong. I don't think Massachusetts has a single member of the Republican Party allowed in any of their congressional districts. That's just white liberals primarily in Massachusetts that are in that district. Much of New England has completely eliminated the Republican Party to a large extent based on political gerrymandering, not on racial gerrymandering. This case had to do with use of race. Now, sometimes those correspond, but that's a little bit of a distinction. And then some people want to weigh in, Comey. I'll get to Tom in Brooksville. Tom, fire away.
6: Ridiculous that they're going after Comey for this seashell thing. It's just a sick joke. What they should be doing is going after him for acting like a judge and jury by letting Hillary Clinton off the hook for the crime she committed when she was Secretary of State.
2: I think a lot of people agree with you, Tom. The problem you have there, statute of limitation is run.
3: Yeah.
2: So for people who are frustrated and saying, why in the world are they going after Comey on seashells on the beach? It's because much of the Comey statute of limitations have run out. They tried to get him for lying to Congress when they got the indictment last year, I believe it was, right before the statute of limitations ran out. But that case was tossed based on, as Buck was talking about yesterday, the appointment of the prosecutor being invalid under the law. So they didn't actually look at whether or not Comey might have committed those crimes. They just said the indictment, given where it came from, was not valid. Same thing with Letitia James. They didn't address the underlying issue. So the frustrating thing here is the statute of limitations has run on a lot of these charges.
3: Very true. Next call. Oh, do we have a next call? I thought we
2: had
3: a next call.
2: Yeah, we do. Eileen in Florida.
3: Yeah, there we go. Yep.
7: Hey, Clay Buck, can you hear me?
2: Oh, yeah.
3: Yes.
7: Okay, great. My question is, how is it legal that Ketanji Brown Jackson is still a Supreme Court justice when she was appointed with the auto pen?
2: I don't think the auto pen has anything to do with Ketanji Brown Jackson's appointment. I would be stunned beyond belief if there was any
3: Senate,
2: sort of,
3: I mean, there's a lot that, there's a lot that goes on there. I mean, I love a Biden joke as much as the next guy, but that's that the auto pen is not the hard.
2: Well, look,
3: issue
2: the
3: there.
2: Supreme the Senate put Ketanji Brown Jackson through the ringer and put her on the Supreme Court, which is the role of the Senate is to advise and consent when it comes to judges. They did their job. My argument on Ketanji Brown Jackson is just, I think when Biden said, I'm going to appoint a black woman, that it was unconstitutional under now interpretations of federal law. And I do think it is kind of crazy that she's a justice.
3: Yeah, but there's no mechanism to undo this, and it's not going
2: to
3: be undone. So this is purely theoretical.
2: Well, you could theoretically, the Supreme Court could say, the Supreme Court, which would theoretically have to then rule on Ketanji Brown Jackson, could say that her appointment violated federal law.
3: I mean, you want to do a stake bet on this, Clay? Hey, bet. This is not going to happen. I'll take that side of it.
2: The likelihood of the Supreme Court taking a case about whether one of their justices is able to be a Supreme Court justice, even though they genuinely seem to dislike Ketanji Brown Jackson, I think that is a low probability event.
3: He knows when the cards are not in his hands on this one. It's interesting theoretically, but I mean, dude, the chance of this, you're talking like a one in a million shot here that anything would happen with that. Although it would be fun. It would be fun. Libs would get very upset, which is always good.
8: 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Clay Travis and Buck Sexton.
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3: Welcome back into Clay and Buck. Coming up, we have some fantastic conversations ahead for you. Senator Marsha Blackburn will be with us in the middle of the next hour. Top of the hour, we'll have our friend Alex Berenson, who we wanted to bring on to talk about this aide to Fauci, who has been indicted, which is a really interesting and kind of unforeseen situation. I will also say, Clay, before we dive into all of that, it's not looking great for the Pam Bondi as AG Appreciation Club. With she goes and all of a sudden there's a lot of action and a lot of indictments that come down that maybe would be requiring a little bit of political stones, if you will, requiring a little more willingness to get rough and not worry about what the media will say about it. It's hard not to notice that.
2: No doubt. We should also mention, because we got a couple of guests coming up with Alex Berenson and Marsha Blackburn coming on in the next hour. Increasingly, it appears that the shooting that took place by the Secret Service might have been what actually led to one of the agents getting shot. In other words, one Secret Service agent shot another Secret Service agent. There is more and more evidence coming out about that, which, again, a lot of people are just going to forget. And they're not going to talk about, and the stories have moved on since Saturday. But I do believe it's worth everybody out there sitting around and thinking about this for a minute. We had a guy armed with a gun, two guns, knives, sprint fully past the Secret Service to go try to kill as many people in the Trump administration as he could. He tripped and fell, may have then fired off his gun, but we had Secret Service agents firing at him and none of them hit him. And the only reason we may have apprehended him is because he tripped and fell after running right past their checkpoint. That ain't good, folks. And again, I know a lot of people are just going to move on and they're going to say, well, all's well that ends well. We have been insanely fortunate that President Trump hasn't been killed. And I don't think this is going to be the last time that somebody on the left tries to kill him. And I don't feel very confident at all that the Secret Service is going to be able to protect him at a high level based on what we've seen already in Butler, Pennsylvania, West Palm Beach, Florida, and now Washington, D.C.
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0: Down. I'm Angelo Bavaro, Fox News. Spirit Airlines has ended operations after bailout talks with the White House fell through. Well, now employees are out of work and thousands of travelers are stranded.
14: Transportation Secretary Sean Duffy is blaming this on the Biden administration, who blocked a proposed Spirit-JetBlue merger in 2024.
22: This merger should have been allowed. And this today would indicate this is not better for travelers. This is not better for pricing. This is not better for competition. Actually, it's worse.
14: This all comes after years of financial issues for Spirit. It filed for bankruptcy multiple times. President Trump trying to figure out a bailout, but the deal failed. And now with the war in Iran, Spirit says the sudden rise in fuel prices left them with no other choice than to shut down.
0: Fox's Madison Scarpino. Now in the aftermath, other airlines are rolling out rescue fares and discounted tickets to help affected travelers rebook their trips. They're also creating dedicated hiring sites for Spirit employees. Talks between the U.S. and Iran are continuing, even as the ongoing U.S. blockade of the Strait of Hormuz leaves oil tankers stranded.
23: President Trump says the blockade will remain until Iran makes nuclear concessions and reopens the Strait of Hormuz. He's also threatened to resume airstrikes ending the ceasefire. In the Arabian Sea, MH-60 Sierras have been taking part in boarding operations, enforcing the three-week-old blockade during the ceasefire. The U.S. Military Central Command says 48 ships have now been turned away. Others remain pierside in Iran or at anchor. But over 150 other oil tankers remain stuck in the Gulf, helping drive gasoline prices back home to four-year highs. Fertilizer shipments also being impacted, hurting farmers back home.
0: Fox's Lucas Tomlinson. As far as ending the war with Iran goes, President Trump remains skeptical about a deal coming together. 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
0: The maker of the abortion pill mifepristone filing an emergency request with the Supreme Court today, asking it to pause a lower court's restriction on that medication.
27: The U.S. Fifth Circuit Court of Appeals ruled mifepristone can only be given to patients at in-person clinics, meaning no more getting the pill in the mail. But the drug's maker, Danco, filed an emergency request with the Supreme Court, saying the lower court's ruling injects immediate confusion and upheaval into highly time-sensitive medical decisions. The company wants to stay on the panel's ruling, but they also offered up another option to the court, suggesting that the justices set this case for expedited briefing and argument before the summer recess. However, the Supreme Court schedule's already jam-packed. In Washington, Jill Nato, Fox News.
0: A high school principal who stopped an alleged school shooter last month is speaking out. Kirk Moore of Pauls Valley High School in Oklahoma tackled the gunman and took a bullet to the leg in the process. He joined Fox's Saturday in America to explain why he ran into the line of fire for his students.
28: It's a gut reaction to protect. I mean, after being in this business 37 years, all the training that you go through, you can't prepare for this second. But it just seems like when it does happen, things fall into place.
0: Get this, Moore was later named prom king by the senior class for his heroics. The gunman was identified as a former student who was arrested at the scene. Moore was the only person injured. The 152nd Kentucky Derby gets underway today at Churchill Downs with a scheduled post time of 6:57 p.m. Eastern. Renegade is the favorite, while Hall of Famer trainer Bob Baffert seeks a record-breaking seventh victory with contenders Potente and Litmus Test. I'm Angelo Bavaro, and this is Fox News.
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20: 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Sound off.
3: Third hour of Clay and Buck starts right now. We're joined by our friend Alex Berenson. You all remember him, pandemic truth teller guy. He's got a Substack, Unreported Truths. Highly recommend you check that out. He joins us now. Mr. Berenson, great to have you. And I didn't see this one coming. Maybe you did. But let's just dive into it. Former Fauci aide David Morans has been charged in an indictment this week because of allegedly deliberately concealing emails he exchanged with the president of a virus-hunting nonprofit group whose work with Chinese scientists had drawn scrutiny from the public. He was charged with conspiracy against the United States, destruction and concealment of records in a federal investigation. Whoa, what's going on here, Alex?
5: Well, so what's going on is this actually comes out of a 2024 investigation by the House, a House subcommittee that was looking into the coronavirus. And David Morans, who worked very, very closely with and for Tony Fauci, was closely linked to a guy named Peter Daszak. Peter Daszak is a British zoologist. He ran something called the Eco Health Alliance. And Eco Health Alliance was essentially a funding conduit for the NIH and Tony Fauci to fund research in Wuhan that a lot of people think, and that I think, ultimately led to the coronavirus, led to SARS-CoV-2. And very, very quickly in 2020, as we all remember, there was an effort to smear anybody who suggested, you know, the weird coincidence that coronavirus had come from the same, or, you know, the same town where the world's foremost coronavirus research laboratory was, as a conspiracy theorist. What we didn't know at the time was how closely the Tony Fauci and the federal government were involved with this lab, and that they really went out of their way to conceal. And when the questions started coming in, David Morans, it's very clear, didn't want to leave any records that could be FOIA'd, that could be, you know, made available to the public. And so he went out of his way to try to use a Gmail account, knowing, allegedly, but there's very strong evidence of this, that he was subverting federal records laws.
2: Okay, Alex, you've been on with us now, what is this, year five of you talking about COVID with us? I think you were one of our first guests back in July-ish of 2021, if I'm not mistaken. Fauci has been the central linchpin of much of what you are talking about for some time. This is a top aide to Fauci that has now been charged. We should, by the way, Producer Ali, we should get Rand Paul on to talk about this as well.
5: You should.
2: Um, because he has been very deeply involved on this. But Fauci got a pardon from President Trump. Now, we had an auto pin call earlier. The question is, to what extent, President Trump, I meant Biden. The question is, to what extent is the auto pin pardon potentially valid? Do you think that Fauci will face any charges? Because this is getting very close to him. My argument would be that I would like to see charges brought against him, even if we later find out that the pardon protects him from those charges, because I care about the historical record here. And I know a lot of people, and I'm sure you feel this too, Alex, just want to pretend the whole COVID era didn't happen. There have largely been very few consequences associated with anything that happened during COVID. And I would like to see the historical record reflect that Fauci did lie in front of Congress, to your point, that we helped fund some of the research that led to the COVID virus, and that it did, in fact, likely originate from a Chinese lab. And many people in positions of power in America worked very hard to try to keep that discussion from even taking place, because I do think that's significant. Are you with me on that? You can unpack a lot of what I said as well.
5: I'm with you. I would like to see it happen. I don't think it's going to happen. And there's a couple reasons for that. First of all, if you actually read the indictment, it's written, so it refers to co-conspirators. There are two co-conspirators mentioned. Daszak is one, and another scientist who people don't know as well as the other. Fauci is repeatedly mentioned as, I think, a senior director of the National Institutes of Health. He's not mentioned as a co-conspirator. And in fact, one of the documents that was released in 2024 is pretty striking, and Warren says to some people, give me stuff and I will hand it to Tony, because he doesn't want to, you know, run afoul of these laws. Warren says that, not Fauci directly, but he says that, you know, Fauci was going out of his way to avoid these laws. That email is not referenced in the complaint, and that's a deliberate choice. I think there are two reasons why they don't want to go to Fauci. First of all, you know, President Trump has used the pardon power, let's say, aggressively, and I think he probably does not want people questioning the president's unquestioned ability to pardon. And the other is that Fauci, you know, he remains sort of a venerated figure by a lot of people, and it's just easier to keep him out of this. So I'm with you. I would like to see it happen, and I think a judge, considering that Fauci's been pardoned, would just toss any charges as soon as they came in front of him, on the basis that the pardon is sort of, you know, has no restrictions and is designed to prevent you from even having to face a trial or any cost of your own defense or anything like that. And so I think it gets tossed. There's one other person who, you know, is central to all of this, and he's somebody who even people who, you know, maybe pretty knowledgeable about this stuff don't always know. His name is Ralph Barrick. He is a scientist in North Carolina. His name, he is mentioned, although not by name, once in the complaint. And Barrick is the leading coronavirus researcher in the United States, probably the world, and his research really formed the backbone of what the Chinese were doing that probably caused COVID to leak. And he has managed to stay quiet and out of this the whole, you know, for 5 years now. It's really amazing. And if this indictment gets them on the path to forcing Ralph Barrick to disclose publicly what he knew and who he might have been working with, and frankly, you know, whether there was intelligence agency involvement, who he was talking to, that would be a huge win for history.
3: Speaking to Alex Berenson, his Substack is Unreported Truths, which I'm a subscriber to, and does great research and work on that. Do you think this guy's in real trouble, Morris? You think that this could be a real problem for him?
5: Oh yeah, he's going to go to jail. I mean, let me defend myself a little legally here and say, assuming the complaints are true, he's in serious legal jeopardy. Yes, it's a strong complaint, and these are pretty these laws are pretty straightforward. You know, you're supposed to do public business on email accounts and other places where the federal government can save them. Those accounts are really all the property of the federal government. Federal employees know this. They're trained in this. And he displays repeated knowledge of this and an effort to avoid it. I mean, as criminal cases go, it's pretty it's pretty open and shut.
3: How much do you feel like, looking at this now, Alex, in the totality, I know you wrote a book about it too, how much of the Pope, Fauci, maximum measures, kind of health totalitarianism that COVID turned into very rapidly, the COVID era turned into, was an effort in your mind to make sure that nobody would be able to dig up this stuff and see that the virus that we were all supposed to change all of our lives and do all this stuff and the trillions of dollars and that whole global era was actually the result of a bunch of idiotic government-funded scientists doing something that never should have been in the first place. Do you tie those two things together?
5: I think it's a fantastic question, and I do tie them together. I would phrase it a little differently. I would say Fauci, they were very nervous about this, particularly early on, because they knew that these chimeric viruses that Barrack had been working on for a decade could be quite dangerous. They didn't really know how good the Chinese data was, and so they decided they had to lock down really early, really fast, and that set in motion a whole bunch of decisions that, you know, that took years to undo, and then they lied, right? And then they tried to discourage anybody from looking at this. And look, our politics have taken a bad conspiratorial turn in the last 5 years. And I've now heard a couple people say in the last few days, and I think it's true, our unwillingness to reckon with COVID at the government level, at the media level, sort of at the institutional level, is subconsciously driving a lot of this.
2: I think that's so true.
5: They'll lie about anything.
2: Yes. Sorry to cut you off there, but I think that's really well said, because so many people recognize in this audience that we were lied to so deeply about COVID-related stories that any story that the government's trying to tell us, there's just a great deal of skepticism, including some people in this audience don't even believe that there was an assassin who tried to kill Trump on Saturday. They just think that whole thing is made up, right? I mean, that was very immediate. Let me ask you this, Alex, two-parter here, kind of to put a bow on this. Is there any way that this case could implicate Fauci? Meaning, is there any way, I know you say he's not indicted as a co-conspirator, any way that any of these guys start singing to save themselves and try to give up? This happens very often in criminal cases, try to give up a bigger fish. So I'm curious, you've read the indictment and dove into it more than I have. And then secondly, you've covered this for 6 years now. What is the legacy of COVID going to look like from a historical perspective now that we're 6 years away? 50 years from now, they'll write what on COVID? Those are a little bit disconnected, but I'm curious your thoughts on both.
5: Sure. So I think Morin's shows every sign of being a true believer. He's 78 years old. I don't think he's going to flip, to the extent he even has something flippable because of these issues about Fauci's pardon. I think he'll go to jail and think he's a hero. He'll think that what he did was right, and he'll go to his grave insisting that there's no proof that this came out of a lab, that this is just a right-wing conspiracy theory, and that, you know, we need to research these viruses, and that Eco Health Alliance was doing God's work. I do not think he's going to flip. Life in jail is not that long for him, and he's not facing life in jail anyway. But I don't think that's going to happen. In 50 years from now, I think it's an open question. I think if we don't do what the three of us seem to think we need to do, and face COVID and face the lies and face the potential problems that the vaccines created head on and face the U.S. government's involvement in this research. This could be the time, you know, in 50 years, they could be like, this is when, you know, U.S. politics really entered a dark conspiratorial era for a long time. I hope that doesn't happen. But, you know, like you said, it's been 5 years and we're no closer to getting to the truth.
3: 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Man knows what's up. Alex, thanks so much. Go check out his Substack, Unreported Truths, and we'll talk to you again soon.
5: Thanks for having me, guys.
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0: Welcome back in, Clay Travis, Buck Sexton Show. President Trump right now in the Oval Office taking questions on a variety of different fronts while he has the four Artemis II astronauts in the Oval Office with him as well. He has answered a question just a moment ago about the let's play the congratulations to the Artemis II astronauts, but he is answering questions on, as he often does, every subject under the sun. But here is cut 33, Trump congratulating the Artemis II astronauts.
1: We have some people that have captivated the attention of the whole world, not just our country, the whole world, and they're very brave, and that was a lot of rocket under them. I never saw anything like that. We were talking about it. It's I don't know how they do it. I wouldn't want to do it, but it takes people like this to make our country great. And again, I've never seen anything. Everybody I knew, they wanted to see the launch, and they especially wanted to see a successful landing. And Jared, I want to congratulate you when you've done it. NASA, I made a great choice.
0: Trump says he made a great choice with his NASA choice, which is very Trump, obviously. He's also saying that I made a great choice. Thank you for making sure that I made a great choice. He also said that he thinks that the Iran, we'll see whether this ends up being true or not, but the Iran war and the Ukraine war, he thinks, could be ending on a similar timeline. We'll see whether that ends up happening. Price of oil and gas, by the way, has come back up. S&P 500. Supreme Court did a lot. S&P 500 remains near record highs, as does the Dow. I believe the S&P has set another record high this week. So overall, the markets are holding up pretty well. And it feels to me like the story, we were talking about this off the top of the show, Buck, is really how much more oil and gas storage capabilities does Iran have? Because that seems to be they brought a couple of different old oil tankers out of retirement to be holding oil and gas, which is a sign, obviously, that they don't have that much more space. That seems to be the number one question. What will they do when they can't ship their oil and gas, and they also can't really turn off their oil and gas industry, and that could be here sooner rather than later?
2: Yeah, I think that the Trump administration, rather, not the campaign, the administration is now just happy to do the let it wait and see what happens. Essentially have their economy. I was talking about siege warfare before. We have settled into a siege of the Iranian economy, because without oil exports, they can't pay their bills. They can't really function as a modern society very well. So this pressure is going to continue on. I don't know. There's no fast way for this to happen, Clay, but I also don't really see what the Iranian way out of it is, because it does seem like the Trump administration knows that what I've been worried about all along, okay, let's just have an agreement to talk more about more things we'll talk about. Trump's like, no, actually, we're not going to do that. They're keeping pressure on in a meaningful way, and they have their red lines. They have the things that they insist on. So Trump says they have all the cards. You know, the only issue here is, are they able to run the blockade, essentially? Is the Strait of Hormuz not really closed to their ship traffic with the oil? Short of that, I don't know what options they have. If I try to think of this like an Iranian, what would I want their government to do?
0: Yes, it's a good question. And maybe we can talk about this a little bit later. We'll ask Marsha Blackburn what she thinks they should do going forward, too, because she's going to be our guest next.
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16: Welcome back in, Clay Travis, Buck Sexton Show, joined now by Senator Marsha Blackburn of Tennessee, currently in the Senate, soon to be the governor of Tennessee. And I'll start off here, Marsha, because it's pretty significant given the Supreme Court ruling in Louisiana versus Calais. You're here in Tennessee, as am I. The Democrats have one congressional seat in the Memphis area. And you posted a map and said, basically, make Tennessee 100% red. Do you think the map is possible? I know that they're right now in the state legislature running numbers and talking about coming back in the wake of this ruling and ending a majority black district

0: in Tennessee, in Memphis. What is your take on this ruling and the decision to be made?
1: Yes, and the ruling applies to Section 2 of the Voting Rights Act. And actually what this does and what the Supreme Court did today was to return the Voting Rights Act to its original intent, and that was protecting against racial discrimination when it comes to voting and to our electoral system. So that is the step that the court took today. It was a solid decision, and I do think that what you're going to see is there are states that are going to choose to come back in and to do some redistricting, even though this is in the middle of an election season.
2: Senator Blackburn, appreciate you being with us. The DHS shutdown, I think I have to remind everybody, there still is a DHS shutdown. What is going on here? It was getting a lot of attention when the lines were long at the airport, but now it's gotten much less attention, but it hasn't been solved. It just feels like a mess. What's happening with this?
1: Well, we are in day 74 of this latest shutdown. This is number 3 that the Democrats have carried out against DHS this Congress. Now, we have to bear in mind their goal has been to abolish ICE, to open the borders back up, and to defund the police. And they feel like this is a way they can achieve their goal. And, of course, they are being pushed by that far radical left, the Bernie Sanders, Elizabeth Warren wing of the Democrat Party. So shutting down DHS, they think, achieves that goal. But I had a lady on a telephone town hall last night. She's a grandmother. She lives in Tennessee. She has a grandson who is in the Coast Guard, and her question was very simply, when are we going to see payment for the Coast Guard? And, of course, President Trump has been pulling money that we've benefited from when we passed that big, beautiful bill, working families tax cuts, back last summer, and he is using that to cover paychecks. But we have got to get DHS funded. So we're going to do this the way we did the big, beautiful bill back last year. We're going to do it on reconciliation. We are working right now on a public safety reconciliation bill. We can pass that with 51 votes. We are going to pass it. We're going to fund DHS for the rest of President Trump's administration and make certain that individuals like the Coast Guard and TSA and the Secret Service and the Homeland Security investigators and ICE and CBP and all the individuals that work in these agencies are going to get their paycheck and not have to worry about it, because the Democrats are just hell-bent on shutting down our law enforcement, defunding the police, they continue to say it, abolishing ICE, they continue to rant and rave about doing it.
0: We're talking to Senator Marsha Blackburn, soon to be the next governor of Tennessee. You will have a lot more control as the governor over state decisions, but many state decisions we have seen out there, particularly Minnesota, where it got a ton of attention, have been designed in many ways to keep ICE from doing their job. You want to put in place an opportunity for state and federal governments to work even more on the ICE front. What would that look like in Tennessee if you were governor, and what would it give the opportunity for many out there across the nation to do?
1: Yes, and my 287G Enhancement Act is where we see this. Of course, in Tennessee, we have just seen us move forward with legislation, or the General Assembly moved forward with legislation that requires the sheriffs to work with federal law enforcement when it comes to deporting illegal aliens, and that is where the 287G program comes in place. And my legislation would incentivize your sheriffs and local law enforcement, state law enforcement, to develop programs and work with ICE, work with the Department of Justice. And if they do, and they have these 287G agreements, then they can get a 10% bonus on their payments and their grants that they are given, because Department of Justice reimburses local governments on these expenses. So being able to incentivize them will help us in ending some of these sanctuary cities. You know, we've got 39 states that you've got at least one local law enforcement entity that partners with ICE and with the federal government. And in Tennessee, we've got 49 counties that have at least one law enforcement agency that has a 287G agreement. We want to understand this.
2: Senator Blackburn, we just got word that President Trump has weighed in moments ago. So this is breaking moments ago on the Iran situation. We wanted to play this and have you react to what the president just said about Iran. Play cut 35.
3: Militarily, they're defeated. Okay. You wouldn't know that by reading the fake news, but militarily, look, their Navy. So they had 159 ships. Every ship is right now underwater. Typically, that's pretty good. What do you think, Jared? I mean, it's going to be hard for them to make a naval comeback. Okay. Now they have an Air Force. Every one of their planes has been shot down or has been decimated. They have missiles. About 82% are gone. And they have drones, and most of them are gone. Most of the factories are mostly gone. And we have tremendous anti-drone equipment now, between lasers and that new, very special machine gun that knocks them out of the air like flies. And we use bullets instead of million-dollar, you know, missiles to knock out a $30,000 drone. So I would say Jared would tell me that with everything you just heard, typically we're in pretty good shape. And in addition, their economy is crashing.
2: What do you make of it, Senator Blackburn?
1: What I make of it is epic fury and economic fury are both working. We hear that their economy is getting close to collapse. Their monetary system, the devaluation there is about 90%. We also know that we've been successful, as the president said, with diminishing and basically doing away with their Navy, their Air Force, their missile capacity. On the drones, he talked about our ability to take their drones out. And in the supplemental that the Department of War sent to us last week, they asked for a $56 billion increase, which is an investment in drone capacity and the technology that we can use to diminish these drones before they get to their target. All of this is a positive. Here's the thing. Donald Trump is determined that we are going to remove the ability of Iran to have a nuclear weapon. And the Iranians need to realize, and the IRGC needs to realize, they have to come to the table and negotiate with us and end this enriching of uranium, and that we will not allow them to have a nuclear weapon. It is an imperative for the health, safety, well-being of all Americans, for our kids and our grandkids.
0: Last question for you. I want to come back to where we started. You said you want the state legislature in Tennessee to come in and end the Memphis district. I know you talk to a lot of state legislature members, and you'll be the governor sooner rather than later, but do you think they will do it? How would you set the odds on the likelihood of Tennessee having a 100% red congressional districts?
1: Yeah, you know, Clay, as I said, this is something, we've got time to do this. Our elections are not until August. So we have plenty of time. And what we see is this turns the VRA back to its original intent. And it says you cannot exercise racial discrimination. So indeed, I do think that you are going to see this as a revisit. What this did is to really rewrite that test on how Section 2 is applied. And because of that, I do think the Tennessee legislature and probably some others will come in and they will look at those maps and make certain that they are not a gerrymandered map.
0: Good stuff, Senator. Appreciate you. Keep the fight up.
1: You got it. Take care. Bye now.
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0: Welcome back in, Clay Travis, Buck Sexton Show. President Trump just in the Oval Office. Our thanks to Marsha Blackburn and Alex Berenson. Want to make sure that we get you some of the comments that he just made. We also should mention the DOJ has released photographs of the alleged assassin from his hotel room taking selfies in front of the mirror with all of his weapons attached to his body, meaning he's got everything kind of lined up. I'm looking at this right now. So that is out there as well. We also mentioned this earlier. Increasingly, it appears that one Secret Service agent may have shot the other Secret Service agent, as we discussed, seemed likely to us. Okay, President Trump talking about the blockade. You heard Marsha Blackburn talking about this too. We have really kind of two fronts. There's the military and the economic. The blockade right now is primarily economic in nature. Trump says, not surprisingly, it's genius. Cut 36.
1: The blockade is genius, okay? The blockade has been 100% foolproof. It shows how good our Navy is. I can tell you that. Nobody's going to play games. We have the greatest military in the world, and I built much of it during my first term, and we've been building it since. And the greatest anywhere in the world, nobody even close. And you see that, whether it's Venezuela, and they have a good military in Venezuela, but it was over in one day. It was actually over in about 48 minutes. Iran, the same thing. I mean, militarily, we've wiped them out. They have no military left. It's all the Navy's at the bottom of the sea. The Air Force is never going to fly again. We've got an amazing military. Now they have to cry uncle. That's all they have to do. Just say, we give up. We give up. But their economy is really in trouble. It's a dead economy.
0: One more cut, Buck, from President Trump, also having to do with Iran. He says Iran has given a lot. I bet you would sign off on this, too. I think if the goal was to just open back up the Strait of Hormuz, Iran would sign that deal in a heartbeat right now. What the Trump administration doesn't want to do is they don't want to give up the leverage that they've created, as Iran is running out of place to put all of its oil and gas that it's pumping on a daily basis. But here is President Trump saying Iran has come back to the table and given up more and more, but we got to get rid of those nukes. Cut 37.
1: We're having talks with them now, and we're not flying anymore with 18-hour flights every time we want to see a piece of paper. We're doing it telephonically. And it's very nice. I make a call, or I have my people make a call, and you know the answer. I always like face-to-face. I consider it better. But when you have to fly 18 hours every time you want to have a meeting, and you know what the meeting is all about, and you know they're going to give you a piece of paper that you don't like before you even leave, it's ridiculous. They've come a long way. The question is whether or not they're going to go far enough. So at this moment, there will never be a deal unless they agree that there will be no nuclear weapons.
0: So, what's your take on this? This is the latest from the Oval Office just in the last 15 or 20 minutes.
2: I think if Iran can't figure out a workaround to this, which I don't know what that would be, right? It would have to be false flagging oil tankers, getting them through the blockade. You come up with something. If Iran can't figure a way to get its oil to market in the next, weeks, months, whatever it is, before the economic damage really hits them catastrophically. And we don't have an attendant political upheaval from spiking gas prices, which looks like it's not happening. The assumption of the Strait of Hormuz was always, oh, they can shut it down, there's problems, everything else, and it will cause gas prices. Well, there was a spike, but actually now seems like more supply is coming on the market, and so it's just Iranian oil that's not making it to market. And that, I don't see what their options are now.
0: Yeah.
2: Right? For a second, it seemed like maybe they could run the blockade or keep it shut, keep the strait shut, one or the other. Doesn't look like that's the case right now. So it's still playing out, Clay, but I think Trump is very confident in this because he has thought this one through. And people who just said, I trust in Trump on this, I think they're feeling pretty good about it right now.
0: The big question to me is how much more storage capacity does Iran have when it comes to pumping that oil and gas? We'll get into that probably some tomorrow. Again, big news with the Supreme Court striking down racial gerrymandering. We've been talking a lot about that. And we should mention the Fed kept rates the same. That happened earlier this hour, 8-4 vote. And James Comey indictment, King Charles. All that and more. We covered everything under the sun thanks to Berenson and Blackburn.
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4: 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Clay Travis and Buck Sexton.
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0: blockade continues. I'm Daria Albinger, Fox News. There are no face-to-face peace talks anytime soon for the U.S. and Iran, but the U.S. blockade around the Strait of Hormuz is still in place. Fox's Lucas Tomlinson in Dubai.
1: During the three-week blockade, Iranian ships have been blocked, but 150 other oil tankers remain stuck in the Gulf, helping drive up gasoline prices back home to four-year highs. 30% of fertilizer exits the Strait of Hormuz also being affected, hurting farmers back home. There are also several U.S.-flagged merchant ships stranded in the Persian Gulf as well. Some would like to see the U.S. Navy begin convoy duties escorting those ships through the Strait like they did back in the 1980s. Now, unlike the 80s when the Navy had twice as many warships, for now, the blockade remains the teeth of this operation.
0: President Trump says he's skeptical about ending the conflict because he says Iran only wants to make a deal because it has no military left. Some say it was only a matter of time after a White House bailout offer fell through. Spirit Airlines has gone out of business. Fox's Madison Scarpino at Atlanta's Hartsfield-Jackson International Airport.
2: Transportation Secretary Sean Duffy says this is ultimately the Biden administration's fault. He says they blocked a JetBlue-Spirit merger in 2024 that could have prevented this, but this all comes after years of financial issues for Spirit. It filed for bankruptcy multiple times. President Trump was trying to figure out a bailout, but that deal failed. And now with the war in Iran, Spirit says the sudden rise in fuel prices left them with no other choice than to shut down. But now, other airlines are stepping up to the plate to help. Many are capping ticket prices for Spirit customers. Some are offering reduced prices. And Secretary Duffy says he's proud that airlines are doing this rather than taking advantage of stranded passengers.
0: American Airlines and United Airlines are reaching out to former Spirit workers. They say they're going to set up dedicated hiring portals for the employees who have been left out of jobs so they don't have to leave the aviation industry. 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
0: Venezuela is open for business and tourism again after an American Airlines flight launched the first direct commercial flight from the U.S. to Caracas in 7 years. Fox's Steve Harrigan is in Caracas.
15: Just 76 people making the trip on American Airlines from Miami to Caracas. It's really a symbol of just how far this relationship has come and how quickly it has evolved from really enemies just 6 months ago now to really close allies between the two sides. In addition to that first flight, the U.S. Embassy here is back open. And at the Presidential Palace this week, a number of U.S. energy giants were signing exploratory deals with the new acting president, Delcy Rodriguez. U.S. officials on the ground here say the real goal is to try to stabilize an economy that was in a free fall.
0: This comes just months after the Trump administration warned Americans to leave Venezuela immediately amid reports that armed militias were manning roadblocks and stopping travelers. Renegade is the favorite going into tonight's Kentucky Derby. The 152nd running of the Run for the Roses has a post time of 6:57 p.m. at Churchill Downs. Hall of Famer trainer Bob Baffert seeking a record-breaking seventh victory with contenders Potente and Litmus Test. This is the first jewel in horse racing's Triple Crown, along with the Preakness and the Belmont Stakes. A migrant in the country illegally was arrested on Long Island, New York, in connection with two homicides Friday, one of them the stabbing death of a woman at a Wendy's. Police say the suspect, Ronnie Albergena, was taken into custody after officers found him at the scene of the second killing. Nassau County Detective Lieutenant George D'Arienzo.
16: Two officers responded, and that individual said he had killed somebody that night. Homicide detectives responded to that scene. They observed an individual in the likeness of the photo that they had from the scene of the murder. A short conversation ensued, and an arrest was made.
0: Police say both victims are women who died from multiple stab wounds. I'm Daria Albinger. This is Fox News.
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2: Hello, America, from New York City. This is the Glenn Beck program, and the world has changed, or has it? I think we need to change as people. We need to know what is true and to make choices every day very carefully, because the world is coming undone. It has gone insane. There are several things I want to talk about. A, how did the Secret Service, is this the best we got? Did they drop the ball? I mean, nobody was killed. Also, some of the politicians, I mean, one politician who is on the left, actually, I think two, but one that really came to mind is a congresswoman, low-level congresswoman from Washington State, that just tweeted immediately, "Please stop trying to murder our president." That was a Democrat that did that. Thank you. Thank you for doing that. This guy was a part of what was called the Wide Awakes. And the Wide Awakes were a movement in the 1860s. And it is such a bizarre thing that I happen to be traveling with something from the Wide Awakes. This is an amazing story. I want to show something to you, and it'll explain what the Wide Awakes were and what they've turned into now. But I want to spend a couple of minutes on this assassin in particular and how, what it means to each of us. We'll do that in 60 seconds.
3: 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There's no warning label, no recall note. No breaking news alert. 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

0: So this killer, if you read his manifesto, and I don't recommend it, I can just summarize it for you. He thought he was working for God. He thought he was Bonhoeffer. He said, "I've got to stop all the pedophiles. I have to stop all of the racists. I have to stop all the fascists. And it's left up to me." He then apologized to, you know, his family and everybody else. And he seems like a really, really nice guy. Let me just tell you, he's not obviously a really nice guy, but he's not evil either. He's not crazy, and he's not a lone wolf. He was a guy who had an awful lot of potential, very, very smart, and got himself wrapped up in the left, was part of the No Kings March and everything else, and started to believe all this, and then started to convince himself that he was on a mission from God, that he had to do the right thing to save the Republic from all of these pedophiles. I want to talk to you about this because I have been saying this for a while, and it is so important that we take every moment to recognize we've just taken another step towards darkness. So you need to take another step and a half towards the light. This guy was not evil. This guy thought he was doing right. The only way out of this situation now is the God revolution of the past. Not a revolution with guns. But quite honestly, that's what got us out of the 1860s. That's what got us out of the 1700s, was a God revolution. That was a God revolution. When we went into the Civil War, that was a God revolution. When we went into the 1960s, gang, that was a God revolution. At the end, it was God that saved us. It was the, what did they call it? I think they actually called it the God revolution, didn't they? The Jesus revolution. That's what it was. That's what saves us every time. God is the shield from the disease of almost right, because that's what happened to this guy. He was looking to do right, and you are not going to be presented with options that are wrong. Very rarely will the Gestapo walk in and go, "We're the bad guys, join us." Their uniforms with the Gestapo were made by Hugo Boss. They were made to look like really great uniforms that you wanted to join these guys. They were the good guys. And so you might have made the mistake of going, "Well, maybe they're not so bad." Mistake. But you didn't just choose evil. You chose almost right. Well, they look like good guys. Almost right. Well, there are some problems they're dealing with. Almost right. And before you know it, you are 180 degrees in the wrong direction. We are so close to the edge of evil. Nobody wants to admit it, but we are there. And it's the tiny little shifts that will land us in the completely wrong direction if we don't consciously choose now which God we serve. This guy was not evil. He was steeped in evil. He had listened to, engaged in, marched with those who had made good evil and evil good. He didn't choose evil. Evil chose him. And he chose it every single time when he chose almost right. And before he knew it, you don't know what's up and what's down. And it begins by surrounding yourself with people who believe the ends justify the means. Make no mistake, this is about choosing a God. If you don't choose your God, one will choose you, and it will shape everything in your life. And choosing your God is not a one-time prayer whispered in the moment of feeling. It's the most decisive act your will ever provide you. Daily, costly, reordering of your entire life around one idea: what is good and eternal. And it will mean that you will stop drifting and you will start directing your life. Because too many of us are just, we're in the passenger seat of our own life. We're being taken places and we think, "Well, we don't really have control. I don't know. Look where the world's going." It's your choice where you go. How do you order your hours and your thoughts and your heart? Too many of us are just ordering them because it's the loudest thing in the room. because that's, I got to respond to this right now. Stop, stop. No, you don't. No, you don't. Look at your day today. Look at everything you do and decide which ones you're going to say, no more. No more of this. From this moment, I'm going to give my life to only things that are absolutely true. And I know they're true because they're eternal principles. My grandmother would walk into the room and she would be like, I'm proud of you. And it begins the instant you refuse to blame anyone or anybody or anything else for where you stand. Not your past, not your circumstances, not the culture, not the economy, not the people who let you down. Blame is the language of the lost. Ownership is the language of the free. Own your life. Stop saying these things are happening to you and I can't control it. Yes, you can. You control the way you respond to all of these things. He can't control, this shooter couldn't control, you know, what's happening in Washington, but he can control what he does about them. And what he did about them was he got into bed with people who kept preaching good is evil and evil is good. You need to say, I know who my God is, and I know what's eternal. And I know my God is a God of order. And my God is not going to say, go kill that person. We have a God of life, not a God of death. There is a death culture that is going on in all of society. It's a death cult. Choose life. Choose it. This life belongs to me and only me. No one else can change my life except for me. I have steward of my life and over everything I have. I know this sounds almost ridiculously simple, but it is each of us making this choice that will make all of the difference. When we choose to think, when we choose to look at things, when we stop saying, I don't know about this, I haven't been following, you have to follow. It's your personal responsibility as a human being on planet Earth at this time to follow, to think, to get away from the endless distractions. Choose to live, really live, not as a consumer of life, but as its creator. Your life is being created by you. Look for, read, study, gaze upon, engage in acts of kindness, in words of wisdom, in words of beauty, moments of genuine connection. Serve your family first. Feed your own soul with good and truth. And then you can serve your friends and your community and a world that is starving for something real. Become fully alive. Trade the wide, easy road of least resistance for the narrow path that leads to life. The climb is really steep, but it makes you stronger, and every sacrifice is met with grace. Every lonely stretch is filled with God. Become the leader in your own story instead of a follower of every passing win. Become the one who stands when others sits. Becomes the one who builds when others either want to tear down or only watch. Truth is eternal. And when you choose eternal truth, when you choose the living God, who is not about vengeance and wrath, but is about truth and justice and love and healing, then the false gods that rule over you lose their power. Their chains fall off. the numbness of your life lifts. The strength rises where weakness once lived. Peace settles in where you were nothing but a ball of anxiety. And you will discover a freedom no screen, no success, no amount of approval could ever, ever, ever give you. You will face storms that you think there's no way I could face that. You will face every road with all of its difficulties, and you will never, ever walk it alone. You will have a guide that knows every turn, a father who loves you and delights in you, a savior who's already overcome everything in the world and walks beside you and takes every broken piece of your story and makes it somehow or another breathtakingly beautiful. And you're like, how did this happen? I know I've lived it. It doesn't seem possible. And it also doesn't seem like an answer. It's, this problem is too big. Too big for who? Too big for me, yep. Too big for you, yes. Too big for God. Do you think he's surprised by any of this? He is calling out to us, stop, stop, stop. Choose life. Even if you don't know what that means exactly, you don't choose it perfectly, you just choose it sincerely. It means you have to be willing to say, I may have screwed up my life. Everything I may believe right now may be wrong, but I don't want to live this way anymore. And I just want to find happiness. I just want to find truth. And you'll choose courage over comfort and depth over distraction, responsibility over blame and regret. This guy chose almost right time and time again until he was convinced that he was on the side of God. I want you to know, God's not on my side. He's not on your side. He's not on America's side. We must prepare to be on his side. And that's hard. And you're going to make decisions that you don't want to do. You're going to say, I don't want to believe that. I don't want to say that. I don't want to stand there. I don't want to be quiet. I want to be mad. But you have to take ownership. You have to take the wheel. You have to step into the woman or the man you were designed to be. You were made for this. You are the key to all of this. We can blame this on a whole bunch of people. I take the blame for this and everything that I have done and not done in my life. And if we all start there, maybe, maybe we can save ourselves. But the choice is yours. Make the choice. The ends don't justify the means. They never do. Nobody's ever done anything to you that is worth a hill of beans. It doesn't matter what's happened to you. It doesn't matter. Once you know who you really are, and once you know what God you actually serve, then you become a masterpiece of grace and purpose and unshakable joy. And this stuff will stop. I urge you, please, today, begin. Choose your God carefully. Back in a minute.
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0: This is an all-of-us problem. This problem is not coming from the right. I'm sorry when they say, you know, it's coming from the right and the left. Maybe a little bit from the right. But this is a definite problem coming from the left over and over and over and over again. And we have to stop saying, you know, I can't take this. I can't take this whole pedophile stuff anymore. I am just as upset about Jeffrey Epstein, and I wonder why our government doesn't do things that other governments are doing. At least the English, of all people, have distanced themselves from Prince Andrew. At least they've thrown that dirt bag out. But this is all political, and it's being used, and it is becoming extraordinarily dangerous. You know what? Don't listen to anybody on the left that talks to you anything about Jeffrey Epstein if they support the open borders and the Islamists that are here in America are trying to tell you all about Palestine and everything else. Don't listen to them. Don't listen to them. You're worried about pedophiles, but you can turn a blind eye to an entire society that marries 9-year-olds to 40-year-old men. You don't even know what you're talking about. You are not standing on moral principles at all. All you're doing is talking politics, and I have no time for you. No time for you. This president is the guy on record that was turning the evidence over on Epstein before anybody else would even talk about it. Oh, he's a fascist. Is he? Tell me the fascistic things that he's doing. Let's take those one at a time. Stay focused one at a time. Let's run each of those things down. Show it to me. I want to see it. We have to start using critical thinking, and we must reject those who are condemning one side or the other as all evil, have to be stopped, no matter the consequence. People who are grooming our society and our one whole generation that death is acceptable. This is a death cult, and we all need to stand against it now before the death of the Republic arrives, and it gets closer and closer every day.
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0: Some people in today's world really feel forgotten. 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
16: I wish I could come to you today and say this guy was crazy. I wish I could come to you today and say this guy was evil out of his mind. He was a lone wolf, but he's not. He's more terrifying. He is absolutely doing the bidding of evil. In the old days, we would have said he was possessed. But he has been so convinced that Donald Trump is a child molester or whatever that he actually thought he was Dietrich Bonhoeffer. He actually thought he was doing the right thing. But that doesn't make him evil. It makes the situation. If we start to see people and we say, they're evil, well, I'm never going to be evil. I'm never going to be evil because I'm not evil. I'm not an evil person. Do you see the delusion that gives you? I'm not going to be evil. But if I understand that evil is constantly working to seduce us, oh, wait a minute, I could be evil. I could quickly become evil if I'm not paying attention, if I'm just letting some things slide, if I am sitting like he did. He was going to places where the ends justify the means, where he was constantly told

0: that this is fascism. No, this is not fascism. You don't even know what fascism is. But he's constantly being seduced. And you don't, when you have an evil person, you're either born that way, which I don't believe any baby is born evil, but you're either born that way, or what happens? You are constantly seduced or trained. And suddenly you believe, now some people, I guess, want to be evil, think they're evil, want to be evil. That's fine. This guy didn't. Read his manifest. He thought he was doing good. He was doing evil. I say that he wasn't evil to bring this clear in all of our minds. Evil is not as obvious as you think it is. It starts slowly and it seduces and it wants all of us. All of us. If you want to just say, well, there's evil people, then you're never in danger because you're not an evil person, and neither am I. And I don't know an evil baby. I don't know an evil child. It is the society and it is the seduction of evil that is pulling us into a very dangerous place. And to me, that's the road to perdition. I mean, that's just, you know, that's a son of perdition. What scares me are these people who just are so convinced that what they're doing is right and righteous. And those people are much more terrifying to me. And you got the press. They're doing what the press is doing. But now also, let's look at social media. Immediately, there was this thing that this was a setup. Again, this was just another setup. Selena Zito is with us. She is a reporter for the National Examiner. And one of my favorite writers. She gets America unlike anybody else because she drives from town to town. She doesn't fly and she doesn't take the freeways. She drives through the back parts of our states. And so she learns about what people are really feeling and seeing. She happened to be there at Butler, Pennsylvania. It had to be a little eerie for you, Selena, to see this again.
1: You know, first of all, thanks for having me on, Glenn. And I've got to say, since Butler, if people don't know this, I was a few feet away from the president. I was supposed to fly with him to Bedminster right after that rally. So they had positioned me to be ready to go right afterwards. And so when I heard those gunshots, I sort of have put that moment behind me. In Butler, I didn't know where I tucked it away, but it came out because...
0: Yeah. Sure did with Erica Kirk as well.
1: As soon as I heard those shots, I was... all the things that I never allowed myself to feel in that moment, because I kept working in Butler. I kept writing. I kept taking pictures. I never got down until they shoved me down on top. You know, they went on top of me and took me down because I wouldn't get down. And so... just brought back a lot about that day.
0: I've been talking about how this guy is not crazy. I think he was doing evil, but he was convinced that he was doing good. He is somebody who has bought into all of these lies, and I'm terrified of him because of how many others think like he does now, that they think that they're doing good. And that, to me, that is much more terrifying than saying, here's an evil guy over there. See what the evil guy did? No. He thought he was good.
1: No, he did. He thought he was righteous. And that is even more unnerving. You know, there is this thing that happens in American politics today that used to be subtle, right? Inference used to be subtle. It's not subtle anymore. We our politicians use words like fascist and Nazi and rapist and pedophile as common as any other word to describe someone, only they use it to describe President Trump and or anyone who supports him and or anyone that is a Republican. So it puts layers of people in harm's way. You know, I tweeted this. I was at a recent No Kings rally, and what I found the most disturbing was the willingness of elected Democrats in Pittsburgh to go in front of a crowd that had signs about killing Trump or 86ing him right? And like violent posters, right, being held up by thousands of people. And they were unwilling to say that's not right. They were unwilling to call it out because they don't want to lose a vote. And I find that morally depraved. And I'm not going to not call it out anymore.
0: Good. Good. None of us should be silent on this.
1: No. No.
0: One of the things that really scares me, Selena, is it's now not just the press. Now it is social media. And we have so much propaganda coming in. We know from China, from Russia, and Iran.
1: Yeah.
0: We know. And they will use anything. They don't care. They will divide us on anything they can divide us on. And this is going to be conspiracy central. They're going to make this guy into a good guy. They're going to make him into, hey, look, he really was apologetic and everything else. I'm afraid Van Jones is right on this one, that he's going to be looked at as a hero, but even more so that this is just another conspiracy.
1: Oh, you know, nothing boils my blood more to have seen in the past people saying Butler was staged. No one panicked. Well, guess what? No one panicked in a room full of journalists either. Because when a situation like that happens, you tend to freeze in the moment and you don't fall apart and panic. So and I saw it immediately with this. Like, they didn't even take a breath, and this became, no, you know, it circulated on social media that it was staged. And here's the thing that I think you're really hitting on that is really important, Glenn, and that is that there is evil among us. There are people who believe they are righteous and have sort of this lust to be a hero and save the world. But that responsibility of the words used by politicians that dehumanizes someone. You know, Donald Trump is not thought of as a human by like 50% of the people in this country.
0: I know. Neither is his wife. My gosh, can you imagine what Melania? Oh my gosh, please, can we leave these people alone? Anyway, go ahead.
1: The couple of things that brought me back to Butler that were good, and that was the president saying, the show goes on. We got to do this.
0: Yeah, I know.
1: And if you read my book, Butler, there's this, he called me 7 times the next day. And one of the things that he said is he wanted to go back onto that rally, first of all. But also we talked about why he said fight, fight, fight. And everybody has sort of a theory, right? Mm-hmm. But he told me point blank, he said, I wasn't Donald Trump then. I represented the office of the presidency of the United States. And it was my obligation to show strength. If I would have been carted out there on a stretcher, or if they even would have let me leave without my shoes on, that does not live up to what the presidency means. And so when people think I said fight, fight, fight for any kind of reason, I was saying it because that's the ethos of American exceptionalism. That's what America stands for. And I had that obligation. And that's what he was thinking Saturday night too. The show must go on. Got to do it.
0: And you know what? There is something to be said. You know, you can't fate like Pete Hegseth, you know, covering his wife when there is an active shooter, covering his wife. You can't fake that. You just are who you are. At those moments, it comes out. Donald Trump is he is cut from a completely different cloth. He is not afraid. Even when he was down on the ground, I heard the head of the dinner say, he was saying, we're not afraid. We're going to do it. Let's continue on.
1: Yeah.
0: He just wants to show nothing will stop me because we're the United States of America. I'm not the president. We're the United States of America, and we do not cower. That's an amazing trait to have in an individual.
1: It really is. And it's something that has been missing among American presidents. I would not say that about George W. Bush. He was very much about the country being strong. But, you know, under Biden and under Obama, we cowered, you know, in figuratively tiny thousands of little cuts of cowering, right? And Trump wants, I mean, that's part of him. That's his ethos. That's his moral center, right? We are strong. We are America, right? We don't back down when someone attacks us. We stand up to it. That's why he does what he does. People will make a caricature of it. People will make fun of it. Those are the people that don't understand it and don't appreciate it. I'm not quite sure. This is like a patriotism that is far beyond waving a flag or dressing in red, white, and blue. This is understanding what America is supposed to mean.
0: Selena, what does, because you have such a good finger on the pulse of America, have you been able to distill anything yet to say, I think this is what's going to come out of this? Is anything going to come out of this, or is this just another notch on the post?
1: Here's another thing that is a reminder of Butler. On two days after Butler, I went to my granddaughter's soccer game, and I saw moms who I would have never thought, suburban moms with Trump hats on. And I asked one of them, and this is in the book Butler, so this is not what I expected from you. And she said, oh, I've always been a Trump supporter, but if he can take a bullet for me, I can wear a hat. And once again, I found myself at a soccer game. And the amount of people wearing red, white, and blue was really, really interesting. It's not that it's that close to Memorial Day, because it's not. It's not that close to the 4th of July, right? This was people tell you who they are, not always with, you know, yelling or screaming or attending a rally or whatever. But it's not just in their comportment. They give you hints that this is who I am. Come at me and say if you're going to say something. But I, you know, my spine is stronger because of what happened the day before.
0: And what do you think the press takes away? Anything change there?
1: Well, probably not. And that's so disappointing. You know, they didn't change after Butler, and there were plenty of them there. I suspect there's going to be a couple here and there that are going to have a different worldview. They should. That was incredibly scary to see that happen, to watch it happen. But I don't think so. It makes me so sad to say that. I don't want to say that. But the reality is, I don't think anything will change.
0: Selena, always good to talk to you. Thank you so much. God bless
1: you. Thank you, Glenn. Thank you.
0: Selena Zito.
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0: You never guess who just walked into the room. Curtis Sliwa. I'm here in New York City this week. Curtis, how are you, sir?
26: Well, who else would you see walking in from the subways, the streets, right into the studios of Glenn Beck?
0: It's good to see you. The city is in trouble.
26: Oh, huge trouble.
0: What's the reaction to him so far? Because it seems crazy. Is this going to fall apart on him? Or?
26: Well, Zoran Mandami, remember, it's a change, a generational change. Millennials and Gen Zers are the majority. As AOC said, it's a generational change, and they prove that every day. He won a primary against Andrew Evil Eyes Cuomo, the dystopian candidate.
0: Yeah, yeah, yeah.
26: And then I got pushed aside by my own party with Trump. A vote for Sliwa is a vote for Zoran Mandami. How did that work out with Andrew Cuomo a second time?
0: I know.
26: No, we're going to have to suffer. There are consequences for elections, and I tell everybody, you didn't vote for me, right? Now you must suffer. You must suffer.
0: Curtis, always good to see you.
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6: Grounded for good. I'm Angelo Bavaro, Fox News. Spirit Airlines has ended operations after bailout talks with the White House fell through. Well, now travelers are stranded.
7: We're college students, we're internationals, and I was just heading to Miami for one night, and then I was flying back home, and then, yeah, I just got that email. Now I'm trying to find, like, a solution to it. I don't know what to do. There's no flights available on other airlines.
6: Add to that mess, employees are also out of work.
8: Transportation Secretary Sean Duffy says this is the Biden administration's fault. He says they blocked a JetBlue-Spirit merger in 2024 that could have prevented this. But Democrat Senator Elizabeth Warren pointed out that the judge who blocked the merger was appointed by Republican Ronald Reagan. But this all comes after Spirit filed for bankruptcy multiple times. President Trump was trying to figure out a bailout, but the deal failed. And now with the war in Iran, Spirit says the sudden rise in fuel prices left them with no other choice than to shut down. But now, other airlines are stepping up to the plate to help. Many are capping ticket prices for Spirit customers. Some are offering reduced prices. And Secretary Duffy says he's proud that airlines are doing this.
6: That is Fox's Madison Scarpino. Talks between the U.S. and Iran are continuing even as the ongoing U.S. blockade of the Strait of Hormuz leaves oil tankers stranded.
9: President Trump, sounding very skeptical, says he's not sending any negotiating teams to Pakistan anytime soon. Now, Trump says the blockade will remain until Iran makes nuclear concessions and reopens the strait. He's also threatened to resume airstrikes and end the ceasefire. The Pentagon says the U.S. blockade has cost Iran about $5 billion in oil revenue. Storage tanks are filling up. Oil production could cease in the coming weeks. Now, Iran has been here before. Their oil production fell sharply from 2018 through 2020 when sanctions were rammed up during the Trump administration's max pressure campaign.
6: Fox's Lucas Tomlinson. 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
6: Venezuela is now seeing more tourists as an American Airlines plane this past week made the carrier's first direct flight to the country in 7 years.
13: The U.S. used to be enemy number one for Venezuelan officials. That has changed, but also symbolic for the 8 million people in Venezuela who have fled this country because it's gotten so bad after 25 years of socialism. Just a few months ago, a lot of major U.S. companies were wary about coming back to a place which had nationalized its assets in the past decades. Now that is dramatically changing. A number of exploration deals signed with the interim president. When you talk to U.S. diplomats on the ground here, they say the first step is really to stabilize an economy that's been in a free fall.
6: Fox's Steve Harrigan. This comes only a couple months after the Trump administration told Americans to leave Venezuela as armed militia swarmed through the country. The stabbing of two Jewish men in a London community last week is causing growing concern.
14: That latest attack happened just on Wednesday in broad daylight, leaving many in that community and across the UK on edge. Now, the suspect, a 45-year-old, appeared in court and was charged with attempted murder in the stabbings of the two Jewish men in Golders Green in what police are treating as a terrorist incident. It's the latest in a string of attacks, and now the UK's official terror threat level has been raised from substantial to severe, meaning intelligence agencies consider another attack highly likely in the next 6 months.
6: Fox's Stephanie Bennett. Prime Minister Keir Starmer said his government would take action to curb anti-Semitism, including strengthening police presence. A federal appeals court has ruled that the abortion pill mifepristone can no longer be sent by mail, requiring in-person clinic visits nationwide. The drug's maker now filing an emergency Supreme Court appeal to block that decision. I'm Angelo Bavaro, and this is Fox News.
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1: Hello, America. We're in New York City, and I wanted to bring Camille Foster in. He is editor-at-large of Tangle. He is also the co-host of the podcast The Fifth Column, and is a deep thinker and, I think, refreshing in the way he thinks. And we're going to start with Jimmy Kimmel. That's coming up in just a second. 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
1: 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You live in New York and California. And I have to start with, what the hell is wrong with you?
3: Necessity demands it at the moment. And I don't quite live in New York, but I am here pretty much every single week now.
1: Well, they're charging you.
3: Mill Valley, California.
1: They're charging you as if
3: yes,
1: you live.
3: Yes, I know that is coming as
1: I know.
3: Well. Yeah.
1: Your overall sense of where this is headed. I mean, you look at New York and California.
3: Yeah.
1: And nobody is saying, hey, this isn't working out well. They're doubling down on all of this and now suggesting this is the future for America.
3: Well, both places have had really dysfunctional political systems and bad political leadership for a very long time. California, I think, has a uniquely bad problem because it has this resource curse. I mean, you've been to California. I currently live there. I live in the shadow of Mount Tam in Marin County. It is one of the most extraordinary, beautiful places on planet Earth.
1: It is.
3: Authentically.
1: It is.
3: And the challenge is that there can be so many things that go wrong that people will be willing to tolerate. Gas prices that will make your eyes water. Everything costs more. And now everything is under lock and key. And it's been that way for like five or six years.
1: But the policies are burning the state to the ground.
3: Yeah.
1: It's making it a hellscape to live. I mean, you know, I remember as a kid going to California and it was beautiful. It was just beautiful. California, I've wanted to live in California my whole life. I won't because they're crazy.
3: Yeah.
1: They're crazy. You can't afford to live there. You can't afford to do business there or anything else. But I love California.
3: Yeah.
1: And, you know, it's one thing to say, you know, but I want the weather. And it's another to say, but look at what is happening around me. It's a hellscape.
3: Yeah. Yeah. Well, it's I'm grateful to have been there. There's so much about the place and quite honestly, like the people and the culture in Marin that I've benefited from. My kids are in a school that I absolutely love. But to have a front seat to a lot of the political dysfunction, all of the things that go wrong. San Francisco is right across the bridge. I go there and you see the actual tangible consequences of bad policy.
1: Are people waking up at all?
3: I think so. Absolutely. There's been some turnover, at least in local government. I think you're going to see it there first, but the governor's race doesn't give me much hope that they're actually going to be making much, much better decisions.
1: I think J.D. Vance is going to come after all this corruption like crazy. I think, you know, Donald Trump said, you're going to be in charge of weeding out all the corruption. I think that is the 2028 plan to show the massive corruption that is happening. Because if we really are in 4 years, if we've put $2 trillion into corruption, I mean, there's your answer to our debt problem. Just cut the corruption. Just cut the corruption and we would be a lot better off.
3: Hard to disentangle. I think really hard to do from the top down. I want to be optimistic in the same way I wanted to be optimistic about Doge. I think it managed to make some cuts, but
1: now you
3: really
1: know.
3: Not
1: everybody knows
3: not really.
1: Everybody knows now why they had to get rid of it. Everybody. If you don't know why the left went bat crap crazy, and some on the Republican side too. You send guys in with computers that know exactly what they're doing, and they're looking. I mean, this—it's corruption is the biggest game in town.
3: I think corruption is part of it, but also just navigating the corridors of power in D.C., the kind of labyrinth of bureaucratic, like entrenched bureaucratic power. Again, really, really difficult stuff to do. You can't disentangle it very easily. And so much of the funding is kind of truncated and tranched in these strange ways that are just hard to disentangle.
1: I've been kind of laying out an outline. I have to believe that there are people on both sides of the aisle that love the Republic, that don't want to see our president. I don't care if it's Joe Biden or Donald Trump. They don't want to see him killed. They don't want to see chaos. They don't want a destruction of our Constitution. Yeah. They just want things fixed.
3: I think that's most Americans. Yeah.
1: Do you?
3: I think so. I want to believe that.
1: I want to believe that, too. Yeah. I want to believe that, too. But we are so... I mean, there are forces, the Red Green Alliance is one of them, that are intent on destroying us. And they have taken in many of our universities, taken the youth, and our youth, they don't even know what freedom of speech is. They don't think it should be protected, that there is stuff that you shouldn't be able to say, which is insane coming from an American. Let's talk about Jimmy Kimmel, because I got on, and Ricky was just telling me that, you know, my own insiders think that I'm wrong on this, and I don't think I am. Jimmy Kimmel, I think if I was running ABC, I would fire him, but not because the government told me to. I am absolutely dead. If the FCC started coming after ABC on this, I would lead the campaign against the FCC. It is wrong. I don't like I don't like the mob, cancel culture, or anything else, but there's got to be some standards. He has a right to say these things. ABC has a right to air these things. How do you balance free speech with decency? If your culture doesn't have decency, what do you have?
3: I mean, I think it has to be culturally enforced. And I think the Kimmel situation, and the timetable seems to be on Thursday, he makes a joke.
1: Yeah.
3: On Saturday, there's an attempt on the president's life.
1: Correct. However, remember, the last time he was in trouble is because he was mocking Charlie Kirk being killed. You know what I mean? At some point, a decent person says, you know what, that's just off the
3: table. Maybe not the jokes I want to make. And I can totally understand that. But also, comedy is comedy. And comedy is about saying things that people expect you not to say. It is uncouth. It is unacceptable.
1: Yeah.
3: The trick is landing the punch appropriately. And did he manage to do that on Thursday? Maybe. By Saturday, that joke didn't make as much sense. And if he were telling that joke on Monday, that might color things differently. But on Thursday, it seems like a joke about a younger woman married to an older man. Perhaps you don't find it funny. You can always turn the channel. And plenty of people have already done that.
1: I know that's his excuse, but I don't buy that at all. So how do we balance this? Because I don't want government, but, you know, I said earlier, the good thing for ABC, because I've done radio, I'm 49 years in radio now. Next year will be my 50th anniversary.
3: Wow.
1: And so I remember at 13 years old having to take the FCC test to be able to be on radio. And one of the things I know is the FCC, it has certain guidelines, but a lot of it is community standards.
3: Right.
1: And so what's happening in ABC's favor is we don't have any community standards anymore. It's just almost like there are no standards anymore. How do we encourage standards to come back without forcing things, without the government? How do we do that? How do we fix this hole?
3: Yeah, I don't think the government can meaningfully enforce standards here in this country. You just cannot do it by fiat. It has to be cultural, in which case it's the people who are listening to the show. To the extent you're listening to something, you hear it and you hate it, and you only have contempt for that station, you can, one, vote with your feet and your dollars and go elsewhere with your business, and that will actually cause some change eventually. But of course, letter writing campaigns still matter. Of course, organizing online in different ways still matters and has consequences. The question is whether or not what Kimmel did actually rises to the level of something that's going to animate that kind of concern amongst the public. And I do think that you can have people on the left and the right who are meaningfully outraged by something happening, even in times like these where people are so divided.
1: I will tell you, the one thing that used to scare the hell out of radio stations is, because when you're up for a license renewal, you have to have a license renewal every, I don't remember, every 5 years or whatever it is. You have to keep all the letters that came in. And then the FCC comes in and they review all the letters. And how did you respond to those? Because that's how they gauge community standards. Are these local letters coming in about your local station? And you can say, and I think there was a station someplace that canceled Kimmel for a while because they said our community standards are different than Los Angeles or New York. And so they canceled them. And that was, I'll bet you, specifically because if you get letters in your local market, you have to respond to your community standards, or the FCC can say, you're not paying attention to your own community and this has to be local. That's the one thing. That's the one caveat. It doesn't, it's not national. It must be local standards.
3: But I wonder, Glenn, what do you think? Because I look at what the president has said and the first lady, and their response to it is probably animated more interest in what he said on Thursday than anything that might have happened had they ignored it.
1: So I told a story. A podcaster said, you know, after Charlie died, and Charlie was a friend of mine, and my daughter was probably 15 feet away from him when he died.
3: Wow.
1: And a podcaster said, it's interesting, you know, Glenn loves Israel. And then his daughter is just mysteriously that close. Okay. Like my daughter had something to do with his death. I came home, I said that to my wife, and my wife stood up and said, where does she live? And I said, we're not going to sit down, honey, sit down. But that was the immediate reaction of a mother. And I feel this way with Erica Kirk, and I feel this way about Melania, that leave them alone. Leave them alone. You know, there's only so much a family can take, and this family has been bludgeoned over and over and over again with this kind of stuff, and nobody seems to care. So while I disagree with the president saying what he did, because it carries the weight of the presidency, you know what I mean? I kind of understand it's different when it's about you. You know what I mean? That doesn't mean you act on that, and I don't want the president to influence or anything like that. I don't want the government to do any of that. But especially with Melania, I mean, at some point, what has she done to people? What has she done?
3: Yeah. I mean, she hasn't been elected to office. She's not running for anything.
1: And she's perfectly reasonable and kind and nice. She's not in everybody's face. She's not, you know, Hillary Clinton. She's not talking about policies or anything else. She's just a first lady. Leave her alone.
3: Yeah, not a particularly divisive figure. Like the phrase that comes to mind when I think about her is "be best." It's not even innocuous. That's just good.
1: So what are your thoughts on that?
3: On which dimension of it?
1: On what they said.
3: I think I can offer. I think you put it in the right context. At least with Melania, if she's speaking out publicly about this, she has every right to. She is a private citizen, and as much as she happens to be the president's wife, she can say whatever she likes. And if she believes that this person ought to be terminated, she can say that too. I do think, however, that it would serve her well, and it would serve the interests of the presidency in general, and perhaps the country, to set some of that stuff aside.
1: So let me tell you a story about what happened with me and Barack Obama.
3: Okay.
1: Because it's the flip side of this. Okay. Let me give me 60 seconds and we'll be back.
4: Doesn't matter if you drive a truck or a Tesla. Raising good kids takes the same kind of love. More Glenn Beck next.

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2: Oh, man. Mehdi Hasan has got me now. He was on MSNBC. You remember that program that nobody ever watched? I posted, is there nothing Jimmy Kimmel can do or say that crosses the line for ABC? Jimmy Kimmel has a constitutional right to his vile and divisive speech, but let him screech into the void. Why continue to amplify him, ABC, unless you agree with him? And he said, the man whose entire Fox career was saying things that crossed a line has views on Jimmy Kimmel's jokes. Oh, Mehdi, the Shia Islam supporter. Oh, gosh, you got me. You know, the things that I said that crossed the line, I've sincerely apologized for anything that I may have said that I thought at the time crossed the line. But what you are probably talking about is me warning about the Red-Green Alliance, me warning about socialism and Marxism, you know, me worrying about all the things that are happening now. I don't think that crossed the line. We're talking to Camille Foster, and you can find him at readtangle.com, readtangle.com. When I was during the Obama administration, somebody asked me, what is happening with Barack Obama? How do you understand Barack Obama? And I said, I don't know. I think he's a racist. And then I said, wait, no, that's not right. And I meant that. Uh-huh. That's not right. But he seems to have a real problem, a deep-seated problem with the white culture. What I was describing was the feeling of DEI that I didn't understand, okay? That there's something wrong there, and I don't know what it is. Well, everybody went crazy, wanted me fired.
3: I remember.
2: Yeah, you remember, okay? And everybody wanted me fired. Barack Obama never said anything, but there were 11 people in the White House, Van Jones was one of them, Color of Change, that mounted campaigns. So I'd rather have somebody say, we're coming for you, than to say, oh, no, I'm above all of that, when the machinery is already working. You know what I mean? So there's a problem. If you're really not going to do it, if you're telling everyone you know, I don't want you to do anything.
3: Yeah.
2: I will not be your friend, and I will rat you out. I want nothing done on this. Then I don't have a problem with it. I'd rather have somebody stand up and go, I have a real problem for you, and I'm coming for you. You know,
3: I can appreciate that. And I get that there is generally a double standard here, even in the way that this sort of thing happens to be treated internally, to the extent you're coming from the left and you're making these kinds of criticisms or these kinds of jokes. The likelihood that you will face some sort of cultural sanction is far lower than if you were a conservative doing the same thing. And in fact, I made a similar observation about I suspect we'll get to that. But, you know, the assassination attempt, like Barack Obama, just thinking back to that same period, like the level of concern about his safety, given the fact that he was the first black president of the United States, was extraordinary.
2: Yeah.
3: Had there been one attempt on his life over the course of his 8 years in office,
2: oh my gosh,
3: we would still be talking about it now.
2: Yes,
3: it would
2: we
3: be
2: would.
3: A moment that lived in infamy. But three, over the course of, again, and these are just the threes that were disrupted that we know about.
2: Right.
3: There's certainly other things that have happened.
2: Guns that have been pulled on, et cetera.
3: Yeah.
2: It's like eight different attempts. Three were notable.
3: It's extraordinary. Mm-hmm. And it's disconcerting in this way that whether you're MAGA or not, like, this is disconcerting as an American, and I think that the gravity of it doesn't really seem to be hitting people. I know we discussed it on my own podcast on the Fifth Column, and I find myself like actually pretty distraught about it. I think especially because this guy is just so ordinary, it seems. Like, there doesn't appear to be, like, this kind of, and we don't know, maybe we'll learn some things later that will make this seem otherwise, but, like, the radicalization, it seems so casual.
2: So, like, that was the thing I said, I think I piss my audience off every day. I was talking about it, and I said, this guy's not evil. He's more terrifying than evil,
3: mm-hmm.
2: because he thought he was doing good, but he has been, he's been indoctrinated and radicalized to where he actually believes this is good. That's, you know, the Nazis, if they all knew they were evil, that's scary.
3: Mm-hmm.
2: But what's really scary were the ones that were your neighbors who were like, wait, you believe what? And they thought they were good.
3: Yeah.
2: That's terrifying.
3: I mean, you read that manifesto. He's kind of casually,
2: yes.
3: like, cracking jokes, your friendly neighborhood assassin. Like, what on earth is this? How do you make sense out of that? I think there's a kind of evil that one can see, like the Branch Davidians kind of mounting a campaign
2: to
3: do things. Like, that's scary, but they focused on it in a way that is kind of relentless. Here, like, casually observing politics and suddenly taking trains cross country to try and assassinate the president, throwing your life away?
2: Yeah.
3: That concerns me.
2: Yeah, me too. More in just a minute with Camille Foster. You can follow him, readtangle.com. More with him in just a second. Stand by.
4: Glenn Beck. We'll be back.
0: Saying that last goodbye to a furry friend that you've loved over the years is devastating. 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
7: 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Spotify comes along. 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Pandora was still trying to be kind of like radio in a way. 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Apple's 0.7, YouTube Music 0.7. 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
9: 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And, you know, one of the things I really respect about you is you are not somebody that makes, in this culture, everything about race. It is about, you know, I love, what was his name, Victor Glover? Yeah. I love him. I think he is like I think he's Neil Armstrong. In the best ways, he's Neil Armstrong. And he did not want that. Stop saying that I'm the first black person. Who cares? Mm-hmm. Who cares? Can we ever get back to where, you know, we've never been there.
10: Yeah.
9: But I thought we were making progress. And then it just got waylaid. Can we ever get back to your pin?

0: I am a man.
1: Yeah. Well, most people don't even know what this is. I mean, I am a man. It's 1968 sanitation workers strike. It's the sign that they were carrying around then. And I started wearing this pin maybe 2022. And it just occurred to me that there was this amazing contrast between a kind of civil rights movement that was anchored in this ideal of your dignity being rooted in your humanity.
0: Yeah.
1: I am a man, mm-hmm. as opposed to a civil rights movement, ostensibly, that's rooted in Black Lives Matter. Like, yeah. one is an appeal for kind of equal standing on the basis of your race, the other on the basis of human dignity. And only one of those things, in my estimation, is remotely credible. And can we get back there? I'm a child of the 80s and 90s. Like, I remember Michael Jackson's, like, it doesn't matter if you're black or white.
0: Yeah, yeah.
1: Like, that was the sentiment that I was reared within. And it's never left me. I have to imagine that most people kind of have a general orientation in that direction. And honestly, just learning to think in a more sophisticated way about human difference is something that takes a bit of practice. But I do think we can get there. I believe it is
0: the difference we go through. The world goes through these, you know, these cycles of from the me to the we.
1: Mm-hmm.
0: And every time we get into the we, we're in trouble.
1: Yeah.
0: You know, too much me is also trouble. But, you know, the balance is where we should be. But you get into this collectivism.
1: Yes.
0: And it just destroys everything.
1: Yeah.
0: And we are the one, and you can argue that, you know, I mean, our founders even said it when, you know, after the Articles of Confederation, too much me, mm-hmm. you know, need a little bit more of the we, but, you know, that's what made us different. That's why I'm going over to England to speak at Oxford University, and then also with Tommy Robinson. And my message is going to be over there is, I don't know who you are. You know who Americans are if they believe in the Declaration of Independence, because we're about the individual. Europe can become about the collective quickly.
1: Mm-hmm.
0: And I don't care what side you're on. If you're looking at the collective, you can be a grave danger. You can say, oh, we're for free speech and all that stuff. But if you're for the collective, I want nothing to do with you.
1: Yeah.
0: You know?
1: Yeah. Can I commend something to you, Glenn? I'm moved to do it. I don't know if you're familiar. I suspect you're familiar with John Steinbeck. I don't know if you're familiar with East of Eden, which is just like one of the greatest books in the English language.
0: Never read it.
1: It's a wonderful novel.
0: I've never read it.
1: Chapter 13 of East of Eden. You could pick it up, just read that by itself. Like, has this extraordinary defense of individualism and this kind of warning against collectivism that is baked into a nonfiction book. And I think it is perhaps like one of the most compelling, like, beautiful things that you can read on this topic. And I would just commend it to everyone in the audience. Like, go find it, read it, meditate on it for a bit, because I think you're absolutely right. Like, there is a kind of current of it. It comes back every once in a while. And it is uniquely dangerous in ways that people just seem to not appreciate. And the various guises it arrives in are often different. Sometimes it's more nationalist. Yeah. Sometimes it's more ethnic. Yeah. Sometimes it's explicitly racial.
0: Whatever it is,
1: it takes us away from being able to recognize the dignity of the individuals. And something I say pretty regularly is, if we fail to see one another as individuals, I think we meaningfully fail to see one another at all.
0: Yeah. Yeah. Can I ask you about, I was talking to somebody just the other day. We were here in New York, and somehow or another Kanye came up. And I said, I've never been, and I know you're a big fan of Kanye, I've never known my entire relationship, you know, as a person just watching, what's right? Because I went from indifference to, wow, this guy really is the real deal, to, oh my gosh, look how brave he is, to, holy cow, he's terrifying. Oh my gosh, he may be insane and terribly alone, to now maybe he's on recovery. And I don't know if any of those are right. I don't know who the guy is.
1: Yeah.
0: Who is he?
1: I'll say this. I've been a fan of Kanye's for as long as I can remember, perhaps for as long as he's been making music professionally. And I recently interviewed Nico Ballesteros, who's a young guy who made this documentary called In Whose Name about Kanye. And it really kind of tracks several incredibly important years of his life right before his most recent break. It pretty much ends with that DEFCON tweet that he sent out, which was a pretty bad moment. And as a Kanye West fan, you've had your ups and your downs. You know, George Bush doesn't care about black people. Yeah, you cringe at that. Mm-hmm. But what I think is undeniable is that he has suffered from profound mental illness, and it has contributed to a lot of the kind of eccentric, if I'm going to be generous, and really malignant behavior that he's engaged in over the years. And I think that that history of mental illness combined with what I think most people just don't really appreciate, like how deranging stardom is, like to be on a pedestal, to be surrounded by people who, for all intents and purposes, are kind of sycophants. They're yes men. They want to tell you that you're great at all times. You don't know who you can really trust. They all depend on you for their lifestyle. In his case, he at least had a family who he had married into, and there seemed to be a real affection there. Certainly the behind the scenes stuff that I've seen suggests as much, but he was unwell. And at the moment, I'm hoping the recovery that he seems to be having is real. And that's just because I can't imagine not hoping for someone to find them their way back to sanity, to find their way back to normalcy for the sake of his children, for the sake of, you know, the many, many fans who have been kind of impacted, but also just for his sake. I would love for him to find like peace and happiness and to be able to produce music without like helping to promote this contempt and enmity for other people on the basis of their religious beliefs or race.
0: I have to tell you, I don't know how far you're going on the, you know, the destabilizing factor of fame. That doesn't account necessarily for as far as he went. That's something else.
1: Agreed.
0: However, I will go with you on, especially somebody like Kanye, you know, fame, it's golden or velvet handcuffs. Hmm. They want you handcuffed to what you do because you are a cash cow. Hmm. And so you can't trust anyone around you because all they want is your next performance. Mm-hmm. That's all they want. Mm-hmm. And or they want, you know, a piece of it or whatever. And it would be a horribly lonely place, especially if you are sick, mm-hmm. because they'll just go right with you to the gates of hell.
1: Yeah.
0: Nobody's going to stand up and go, you're wrong, and, you know, risk you're going to kick them out of the gravy train, or you're not going to get the next album. You're not going to get whatever.
1: Yeah.
0: Scary.
1: Yeah. And again, I should say very clearly that none of this is about excusing his worst behavior at all. I think the key word here is empathy, and trying to imagine how people end up in the position that they're in, and how in some circumstances, but for the grace of God, you may have found yourself there, is always worthwhile. And I think rooting for people to meaningfully recover, to regain their health, to become a contributing good member of the community that they're a part of. Again, I can't not be optimistic and hopeful for that.
0: I tell you, this is such an adult conversation. I don't know America. You know what I mean? America does not like adult conversations right now.
1: Of us don't. Yeah.
0: Some of, you know, just has to be so black and white. Trump is, I mean, we could be in, if conservatives or people who do not look at the collective that want the Constitution and mm-hmm. the Declaration, and I include progressive Republicans in as enemies as well. Hmm. If we don't win in 2028, it's coming back with a vengeance. Hmm. This left, they'll eat their young. And it scares the hell out of me. What do you see for the Republicans? Because they just blow their feet off with shotguns every day. They're so worthless. Hmm. What do you see coming as the next phase? Trump is leaving. As much as they want to say he's going to run again, he's not.
1: He's not running again.
0: He's not running again.
1: Yeah.
0: So what comes next?
1: He's leaving the stage, and he's leaving in a way that is just more uncertain than kind of any presidency that I can remember. Like, it's not clear that J.D. Vance is the heir apparent, and, you know, Marco Rubio is perhaps on equal standing with him in terms of the potential for someone to assume the mantle of MAGA.
0: No,
1: but even that seems pretty uncertain. And at the moment, the infighting within the conservative movement is pretty extraordinary to observe, particularly amongst the kind of commentariat.
0: Yeah, I know.
1: And I have a difficult time. I was hoping you could illuminate this for me in terms of helping me understand like what is creating it. But it does seem not disconnected from the fact that there just is not a clear, obvious power center in the party for kind of a post-Trump world. And at the moment, I think conservatives are focused on the midterms. I think they know that the House, almost certainly something that they'll probably lose. The Senate is it's less likely that they lose that, but it's at least up for grabs, which was kind of unimaginable 2 years ago. So it's a very disconcerting circumstance. I think that the country is well served by having two healthy political parties, and at the moment they just don't have
0: neither
1: that.
0: Of them are healthy.
1: Yeah, they don't neither have that. And I wouldn't say, you know, that most left of center people don't have an appreciation for the Constitution or individualism.
0: I hope you're right.
1: But there is an extremist kind of derangement that had a hold of the party for a while.
0: And I think it still does. For the left still has that party at a choke point, and I think there is a growing movement on the right that scares the hell out of me just as much. You know, that there's that you know, that the Enlightenment was the big mistake,
1: right?
0: You're like, wait,
1: the post-liberal right? Yeah,
0: we're going back to candles. What are you talking about? You know?
1: please no.
0: I mean, that is crazy.
1: Yeah,
0: it's crazy.
1: Yeah,
0: and that's terrifying.
1: No, it's really frustrating. And I would love to think that we just kind of find our way through this, but it's a really disconcerting moment for the country in a lot of respects. And I do think that the important thing, though, is kind of what we were talking about earlier in this conversation, like talking about first principles again, helping younger people in particular understand like why free expression is the essential right for a free society. You simply cannot be free if you don't have that.
0: I just keep thinking that it's going to come back around. You know what I mean? It's just going to come back around. But these were new principles 250 years ago.
1: Yes.
0: And they're still new. People go over Europe, they think they have what America has. They don't.
1: Yeah.
0: You know, we think that they're just as free as we are. They don't have the Bill of Rights.
1: That's exactly right.
0: It's completely different. And it's scary because, no, these are not self-evident truths.
1: That's right.
0: Anymore.
1: That's right.
0: They're just not.
1: Yeah. And defending it is a forever war.
0: Yeah.
1: Yeah.
0: It is so great to have you.
1: It's wonderful to talk to you, Len.
0: Yeah.
1: Appreciate you.
0: Anytime. Thank you.
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0: I want to go to something. Ricky, you brought this to the table. It might be a good fit here. Correct me if I'm wrong.
8: Yeah, it's a Cut 5 of Bette Midler. What I wanted to know was, are we at a place in America where we can laugh about Hollywood singing, kumbaya, fascist stuff, or should we be concerned about this movement? Because the guy who tried to kill Trump and his officials was apparently inspired by mainstream Democrats, and folks would consider Bette, I guess, to be goofy, but still mainstream.
0: Yeah. So she's made a new music video against fascists. Here's a clip.
9: All you fascists bound to lose. All you fascists bound to lose. I said all okay. You fascists bound to lose.
0: So here's the problem with this. This is exactly what I'm talking about. It is time for decent people to stop saying those things. We disagree on policies. I don't want to put anyone in a camp, and I will stand with you against anyone who tries to put you in a camp. Will you do the same? Will you do the same for the other side? If so, then you love America, you love freedom, and we should get together and stand together. Stop all of this. The time for this is way over. Stop it. Jason, we have not had a chance to talk about Iran at all. Can you give me an update on Iran? 60 seconds.
10: Yeah, it looks like the administration is not giving in to what the Iranians are saying their new plan, you know, their new 10-point plan is, whatever it is. It sounds
0: They said they'll open it up just, what was it? We had to give them something, but they'll open it up. They're really getting desperate.
10: Yeah, I think that the Trump administration is going to sit back and wait.
0: Yep.
10: Wait for all that storage capacity to fill up. That's what they have to do.
0: Yeah. You know? It's supposedly at the breaking point now.
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0: Picture this. 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

0: Spirit grounds planes. I'm Daria Albinger, Fox News. After a White House bailout offer fell through, Spirit Airlines has gone out of business. Fox affiliate WAGA's Kim Leffler at Hartsfield-Jackson International in Atlanta.
1: A lot of travelers with some of these very early morning flights, they're just trying to get out the door. They're not checking their email. So some people didn't even realize that the airline had shut down and their flights had been canceled. Now, the low-budget airline had said that they were going to have to shut down if they did not find some emergency funding, and that did come to fruition. All of the check-in desks here at the Atlanta airport are closed currently. Now, Spirit has filed for bankruptcy twice since 2024. President Donald Trump said the administration did review a potential bailout, but they were only going to move forward if the terms made financial sense. Now, with the airline shutting down, thousands of flights are now canceled across the country.
0: American and United Airlines say they're setting up hiring portals just for former Spirit workers. President Trump is reviewing a new proposal from Iran to end the war, but for now the U.S. blockade around the Strait of Hormuz is still in place. Here's Fox's Lucas Tomlinson in Dubai.
2: During the three-week blockade, Iranian ships have been blocked, but 150 other oil tankers remain stuck in the Gulf, helping drive up gasoline prices back home to four-year highs. 30% of fertilizer exits the Strait of Hormuz also being affected, hurting farmers back home. There are also several U.S.-flagged merchant ships stranded.